0: too. I mean, you got LeBron and Jalen in Philly, and now you got this happening. And Cleveland got a little better this summer. Detroit, I don't know. Obviously, Miami got better. I think the power has officially shifted to the Eastern Conference in terms of being a more formidable conference with this trade.
1: Mark J. Spears, NBA writer, ESPN and Landscape, is here with us on Game Night on ESPN Radio and the all-new ESPN app. When it comes to the Clippers, it just seems like there's always a situation lingering around them. And I've always said that they're the Lakers' little brother.
0: There's always something, man.
1: Always.
0: And I was like, you know what? When Bomber came in, I'm like, all that's over with. Got the Intuit Dome, you know, and tell you guys once, I asked Bomb, why didn't you guys move? Why not go to Seattle? Like, I bumped into him at a University of Oregon football game, and, you know, he didn't reveal much, but he was steadfast about how he just really felt like being in L.A. was best for the organization. And, you know, the Clippers also, when the Lakers have their own TV deal, the Clippers certainly could get the intrigued by all the other TV entities in L.A. to make some money from there. But I kind of always felt like when Ballmer got the team, maybe it was worth it just going to Seattle, blowing up a ship in the water, like coming up with a new Sonic sign or something like that. Just start from scratch and start over. Because one thing that's always been sad about me with the Clippers, no matter how good they are, and I think the Nets are in the same boat, like, it don't matter what you do, the Lakers are there. Don't matter what you do in New York, the Knicks are there, right? And it's just like, there's nothing they could do, either franchise, to get over it, but they both have these new arenas that they ain't moving from.
2: Yeah.
0: You know, so it might have been in the best interest of both franchises to have moved when potentially could have. But I understand the markets are the markets. One, two, like, I get it, but it's just like, there's nothing that the Clippers can do to overcome it. Even if they won a championship, they're not going to overcome the Lakers' glory. This just is like the next line of things in their jokes, the Clippers' jokes, man. Just, you know, I've been watching basketball a long time. I remember the stuff in the 90s. I remember covering their games in the sports arena in Anaheim and just how the laughing stock was. And they finally seemed to figure it out. CP comes around, and then Sterling, and then Ballmer comes, and Paul George and Kawhi, and you think it's figured out, and it's just like, they're just damned, man. Yeah. But are you damned if you cause your own damage? A lot of their issues have been, you know, they stubbed their own toe.
2: Which part of this punishment do you think hurts Steve Ballmer the most?
0: Oh, I mean, losing 5 first-round picks is absolutely devastating. I mean, I know it's going to be hard for him to around. He loves basketball. You see it during the game. He just not being there is going to be excruciating for him. $30 million when you got $130 billion. I mean, that's mm-hmm. like $200 out of your wallet, right? Like, mm-hmm. you know, you feel it a little bit, but you ain't tripping. Right. But how do you overcome missing 5 first-round picks, man? I mean, like, basically handcuffing your front office to basically do everything via trade. Signing free agents because, you know, they got a high first-round pick this year. You know, they used a good pick to get Shea a couple years ago, and now it's losing 5 first-round picks is crushing.
1: How much do you think the NBA and other leagues may even start looking into these type of situations and these deals a little bit closer to make sure no other funny business is going on with any other organizations?
0: Well, I always think there's going to be some funny business, but how far do you want to go, right? Like, I think if you look under the covers of every NBA team, there's something, just not something to this extravagance. That's why I think the 29 owners were looking at Adam Silver, probably the way they were looking at him is, come on, man, like, everybody cheat, but dang. so that's what I was saying. I think this is horrible as Donald Sterling was with his racism, made sense, right? Was he easier, potentially easier than this decision because it's just, I don't think it's over, and I don't think it'll be over. When you got that much money, like, Armour's not going out without a fight. I promise you that.
1: Mark, I got to ask you this question real quick. Me and Emmett's been going back on this debate. Back mm-hmm. in the day,

0: to get some third level English club, you know what I mean? Pub Crawl City or something like
1: yeah.
0: that. Boy, y'all got lucky. Don't you ever talk about Arsenal. Even fix your mouth to talk about the champions like that.
1: But hey, I'm going to be quiet right now. But when we win a game, I'm going to be talking again. Don't worry about it. You know.
0: When you win a game, when we win another championship, huh?
2: He lives on 111 Depression Street, so that's all good.
0: You never thought you were going to hear some English soccer trash talk, right? Like, that wasn't on the docket today.
1: Nah, I love it.
2: Not on mine at all. So, and that gets away from the candy conversation. Mark, great stuff, man. Thanks so much.
0: I know we appreciate you. And then you did all that.
2: Thanks so much, Mark.
0: All right, take care.
2: There he goes. Yeah. Mark J. Spears, ESPN Landscape senior NBA writer with us here on Game Night on ESPN Radio and the all new ESPN app. He said it. You were winning. I think he thinks he was talking to me about winning, but you were winning, and then you messed it all up with your soccer take. So.
1: Hey, I can't help it. I'm just glad I got to talk a little bit of Premier League trash on ESPN radio after the World Cup was over, because I didn't know if I'd ever do that again.
2: I would ring the bell on you, but I actually can appreciate it because it happened organically. You didn't force it onto the scene, so I won't even go there at this situation. In the NFL, C.J. Stroud, we know he's got to have a really big year, right? He's got a lot on the line. Baker Mayfield, same thing. There's other quarterbacks that need to have big seasons as well. 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
1: All right, Emmett, we were taking a look at the Brew Crew and the Cubs. We've been following that game closely. It has now gone final, and the Brewers get it done. 9-5 defeating Chicago, but Jacob Mizorowski, I feel like, is the big story of the game, even though the Brewers get the victory. Only goes four innings. He has five hits and five earned runs. He did strike out five, and he walked four, but that's just not a Mizorowski-type performance there.
2: No, it's not. It's not. And, you know, the Brewers, you know, they needed, both teams needed it. The Cubs needed it bad because now they're nine games behind the Brewers. And, I mean, it's basically, I guess it's not over till it's over, but their opportunity to win the NL Central is just about done. And for the Brewers to be able to pick up Miz after having a bad outing, which he almost never has, is an awesome thing to see if you're a Brewers fan.
1: Yeah, I mean, he allowed more than three earned runs in a start for the first time this season. So, I mean, the good thing is it doesn't happen often,
2: right?
1: These type of things don't happen very often, but man, it's just such a shock. 25 consecutive starts with three or fewer earned runs to begin a season was tied for the third longest since the earned run became official in 1913. You remember those days?
2: Wow. Oh, yeah. And Babe Ruth was not hitting the ball 575.
1: Why you always see how you are? Either. See, I gave you compliments. You're the nicest guy in the world. Now all of a sudden, you always, every chance you get, you fire slugs at Babe Ruth.
2: Look,
1: even though I don't even know if he was a real guy or not, but still.
2: There's things I'm going to stand on, all right? And no, that's one of those things. I do not believe that he actually holds the record for the longest home run in MLB history.
1: Well, the Brew Crew got it done 9-5 over the Cubs. Another game that we're paying attention to, the Yankees and the Angels. This one, Cam Schlittler is on his bag, man. Six innings pitch, one hit allowed, no runs, no walks, eight strikeouts. The Yankees lead 1-0.
2: Yeah, that's dealing. Yes,
1: that is dealing right there. That's what he does, right? That's what we're used to saying when it comes to Jacob Mizorowski as well.
2: Right.
1: But Schlittler's been doing his thing, man. He has been doing his thing for a while now. And really, I mean, when the Yankees were struggling to score, and obviously they're not having some big-time performance at the plate tonight, but when they were struggling to score, he was the reason why they were still winning games.
2: Yeah, sometimes you got to win them 1-0.
1: Yeah, that's postseason baseball.
2: Right, yeah.
1: That's postseason baseball, so I'm not mad at that at all. Again, that's in the top of the seventh. He's Emmett Golden. I'm Q Myers. It's game night here on ESPN Radio. The all-new ESPN app, SiriusXM Channel 80, and tune in. I do want to go ahead and do a little something NFL-related, take a look at some quarterbacks as we go inside the locker room.
0: It's time to hear from some of the biggest names in the NFL.
3: Every team comes into this thing searching for the same thing.
0: We take you inside the locker room on game night.
1: I will never listen to that drop the same now. Thank you, Sister Sledge. Sister Sledge ruined that drop for me.
2: Hey, my man's deep.
1: Hey, you know? Man. Jalen Hurts
2: is deep.
1: He's a deep thinker, man. He is a deep thinker, right? Everybody comes into this thing with the same thing. What?
2: And it's the main thing.
1: Right. Stay where my feet are, right? Unbelievable. Listen to your feet. How many different coaches cliches? How many coaches cliches can he give us?
2: Mixing them up. Listen to your feet.
1: That's one. That is
2: he
1: one.
2: Says, listen to your feet.
1: No. That's just a coach's cliche.
2: Coaches say, listen to your feet.
1: Listen to your feet. Trust your feet. Be where your feet are. Yes, absolutely.
2: Okay, I heard be where your feet are. I'm familiar with
1: I've seen it written on hats. Trust
2: your feet. Okay.
1: Hey, man, hang around a little while, man. Your boy will learn you something.
2: Okay. All right. I just don't listen to feet very often.
1: Well, maybe you should.
2: Right.
1: do your body good, man. Listen to your feet sometimes. Sometimes your dogs tell you all that you need to know. Well, the Baltimore Ravens are going to tell Lamar Jackson all he needs to know, or maybe he's going to tell them all that they need to know. Because obviously he's right there on the cusp, we believe, sooner rather than later, to get a contract extension, right? We know that he's going to get a contract extension.
2: Yeah.
1: The question is not, you know, if, it's when, as far as I'm concerned. But, of course, that's going to be a conversation piece that's going to be had all the time. And so his GM, Eric DaCosta, there in Baltimore, was feeling pretty good about the chances of getting it done. Check it out.
4: I would say I'm optimistic. Yeah. I mean, I really don't like to get into the details, right? You know, I'm not going to talk about it specifically. I think Lamar and I have a pact, as you all know. I've said it probably 50 times. We're not going to talk about business publicly. And you know, it's a different type of negotiation because it's a different type of negotiation with Lamar. Well, we've been in this position before. I think it's just communication, right? Lamar and I have a great relationship, and we'll just, we talk. That's what it really amounts to, communication.
2: I was waiting for him to drop it, and he didn't. Lamar knows how we feel about
1: him. I was thinking the same thing.
2: I was waiting for it. They'll get it done. They got to get it done. You don't let Lamar Jackson walk out the door, especially when he's in his prime. So this is not a big concern. No. I'm sure they'll make it work.
1: Again, it's not if, it's when.
2: Yeah.
1: It's real obvious. Now, the situation that I'm paying attention to and wondering what in the world's going to happen and how this guy could prove himself is the situation going on in Minnesota with J.J. McCarthy. Mm. Right? I mean, again, the Lamar Jackson situation to me is real easy, right? It'll get done when it gets done, right? That's simple. Right. But J.J. McCarthy, now that he's behind Kyler Murray, I believe he's going to end up being number two. He split reps with Carson Wentz, so maybe he's not. I don't really know what the role is for the former first-round pick. And what's he going to do moving forward? Where's he even going to play moving forward? We know he'll have a job somewhere. He's a quarterback in the first round. Somebody will give him opportunity.
2: Yeah.
1: Will it be in Minnesota or will it be other? Well, here's the Vikings GM, Nolan Teasley, talking about his role.
5: J.J. McCarthy's role is to continue to develop, to improve, and to support his teammates. And he's done an excellent job of that from the moment that I've been here and from my understanding since he walked through the door.
6: You expect him to be on the roster for week one?
5: I do.
6: Is he the backup quarterback?
5: I wouldn't really necessarily comment on depth immediately, but I'm pleased that he's part of our present version of the Minnesota Vikings and excited about his future.
2: Man, when he hit him with the
1: man,
2: he's just gonna show up and thank you. Yeah, that's the bell word.
1: My man couldn't even get that out without hesitating and hiccuping
2: to learn.
1: Is he the backup quarterback? I mean, I don't want to get into roles or anything. Right. I mean, you know. Hey, I'll tell you, it's a tough situation.
2: It is right?
1: The guy who drafted him is no longer there.
2: Right.
1: So Teasley can say he's been great since I've been there, but I've only been here a minute. So what does that mean? He's not on the field.
2: Right.
1: He's not the starting quarterback. Brought in a guy from outside the building that his former team got rid of him, paid him to go away, and all of a sudden he's the starting quarterback. I just honestly, and maybe I'm wrong, I don't see any future in Minnesota for J.J. McCarthy. And it's not going to be a situation where he gets moved on from right now. You know, like you said, I see him on the roster week one. Fine. Once the offseason comes, all bets are off, brother. He's going to be looking for a new real estate.
2: Yeah. And I think J.J. wants to get out of there, you know, because he probably feels some type of way. Oh, man, they drafted me number one and they never gave me a chance. No, they gave you a chance, big dog. It's the NFL. You just don't get a lot of chances. You know,
1: well, I mean, every time he was given a chance or an opportunity, he ends up getting injured.
2: Yeah.
1: You know, it's one of those cliches that nobody likes to say or listen to. You know, your best ability is availability. When he had the opportunity, he wasn't available. Got college football week one officially getting underway this weekend with a top 25 matchup. That's next on ESPN Radio.
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1: I'm Emmett Golden. In the NBA, the Los Angeles Clippers are facing massive penalties for violating salary cap circumvention rules in a case involving Kawhi Leonard. The Clippers must forfeit 5 future first-round draft picks from 2029 through 2033 and pay a $30 million fine. Owner Steve Ballmer has been suspended from all league and team activities for at least 1 year, and 2 other executives have been suspended without pay. Kawhi Leonard, not suspended, yet he was fined $700,000. In the NFL, Kirk Cousins will begin the season as the Las Vegas Raiders starting quarterback. First-year head coach Clint Kubiak announced that Cousins will start the opener against the Miami Dolphins, beating out the number one overall pick in this year's draft, Fernando Mendoza. Tiger Woods had his driver's license suspended for 5 years after reaching a plea agreement in his DUI case. Woods pleaded no contest to a reduced charge of reckless driving and refusing to submit to a lawful test. He was ordered to pay $1,500 in fines and was found guilty of careless driving. Let's take a look at Major League Baseball. The Padres fell to the Reds 7-3. The Nationals lost to the Braves 9-0. The Athletics beat the Rangers tonight 9-2. And in 11 innings, the Rockies beat the Orioles 6-5. Coming up next, more game night with Q Myers and myself, Emmett Golden.
0: What a Thursday Rich Eisen show we've got in store for you. Former Steelers coach Mike Tomlin, now of NBC Sports, will join us. Cam Scataboo with the Giants, same thing. And in studio, the great Mark Wahlberg will be with us all hour three. That's Thursday's Rich Eisen show on Disney Plus, the ESPN app, and ESPN Radio.
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3: 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That's number 9 versus number 24. Join us now to talk all things Louisville football as they get ready for Ole Miss. Is their offensive lineman Lance Robinson? And Lance, thanks so much for your time. We definitely appreciate you here on game night. And let's start right there, man. How exciting is it to get to kick this season off with a matchup like that against Ole Miss?
4: Yeah, you know, it's very exciting, you know, to have a big matchup week one. But, you know, like in our program, you know, personally, you know, we just try to focus on every game one at a time. And it's our biggest game because it's our next game and it's the first game. But it's definitely, you know, an honor to have such a challenge.
1: Yeah, what drew you to Louisville?
4: Well, originally coming to Louisville back in 2023, you know, I liked the direction that the program was being led in under Coach Braun, but then I also had some familiar faces like those of Quincy Riley, and one of the strength coaches was there with me in Houston as well. And so, therefore, I just felt like, you know, Louisville was a great spot, and I also felt that they were going to be competitive at the time, which, you know, it's still true, and it's still standing true to this day.
3: Louisville offensive lineman Lance Robinson is with us here on Game Night on ESPN Radio on the all-new ESPN app. So there's been a lot of turnover. Matter of fact, you're the only returning starter on that Louisville offensive line. What is the identity of this team going to be this year, and what has it been like, you know, just kind of adjusting to all the new players there?
4: Yeah, I think just one word I could use to describe the 2026 Louisville offense, I could just say dynamic. I could also say physical. You know, we definitely, especially like on the offensive line, you know, we're trying to be very physical. We're trying to move the point of attack. You know, we got a lot of hungry guys that are ready to go out there and get after it and just lay it all on the line for the city. And it's, you know, we got a lot of talent coming in. And, you know, I'm very excited to see how it blossoms, you know. And then it's going to be a week one is going to tell it all about our identity for the 2026 season.
3: Lance, I always love talking to offensive linemen because I know that run blocking is what you guys prefer to do as opposed to pass blocking. What does it feel like when you guys are running the rock and everyone in the stadium knows you're going to run the rock and they can't stop you because, like you said, that offensive line is just so physically dominating?
4: One thing about being an offensive lineman, you know, there's no greater feeling than putting an opposing grown man on his back against his will. And, of course, like, I take pride in being able to run the ball and being able to open up holes for our running backs. You know, we got a dynamic running back room, and we take it as a big responsibility to make sure we open up holes for them and make their job easier because they sure make ours easier. And so, you know, running the ball, of course, you know, we like to drop back and pass pro every once in a while for sure, but, you know, it ain't nothing like putting your hand in the dirt and just being able to just come off and fire off, you know, just being the aggressor.
1: He's Lance Robinson, Louisville offensive lineman. I'm Emmett Golden alongside Q Myers. It's game night. I love to hear you talk about run blocking. And you say you got a dynamic running back room. One of those guys actually is from Cleveland, Ohio, Marquise Davis. He's one of the new guys that kind of showed up. What separates that running back room apart from some of the others that you see around college football?
4: Yeah, well, I think one thing that separates this running back room than everybody else's in college is just the versatility of all the guys. You know, we have different type body types. You know, we have different run styles. But, you know, we got a good mix of a good change of pace when it comes to, you know, all the guys in that stable. You know, Marquise being a more strong power back, you know, he got great vision, and he also can catch the ball out the backfield. Same goes with Keywan and all the guys, really. And, you know, we got a young freshman, Latai Tompkins. He definitely, you know, is a bigger body, you know, bigger frame, being able to just get some of those tough yards. You know, just being able to have different guys that you can just go to and all of them can produce at a very high level, you know, it's very comforting being an offensive lineman.
3: Lance, what's your favorite?

0: at Louisville and being under head coach Jeff Brohm?
1: I can say my favorite thing about just being coached under Coach Brohm is just knowing that every game we're going to be the most prepared team. You know, we're going to always go into the game with a good game plan, being able to capitalize on the other team's mistakes, just that sense of being comfortable, you know, knowing that trusting in the technique and trusting in the coaching that's been instilled in us on a week-to-week basis, day-to-day basis, just, you know, knowing that your coaching staff is not going to fail you, you know, that's just a great relief.
2: Man, Lance, I gotta know, man, how you handle that heat, bro? My son played safety. He actually played with Marquise up here in Cleveland, and I took him down to Louisville for a camp one day, and it was so hot, I almost passed out. How do you handle that heat as you out there at practice every day?
1: Well, if I was to be honest, it was so hot today. Now that you say that, it was real hot today, but man. Nah, I can truly say, man, like, I'm originally from South Georgia, like,
2: okay,
1: you know, 50 minutes north of Tallahassee, Florida. You know, we basically kind of on the Florida-Georgia border, real southwest Georgia, deep south. And, you know, it's hot down there. Mm-hmm. And then one thing, the difference is, I can truly say, like, down there, you know, it's the same, like, the humidity and stuff. I can truly say, like, yeah, it's been very humid up here. But one thing I can say up here, like, it ain't no mosquitoes, it ain't no gnats. So it's like that right there. Like, I was at practice today. I was like, yeah, Ashley ain't really that bad. Because, you know, that's what you grow up in. Like, I grew up there 18 years, you know. Like, that's just what I was used to, so.
0: Lance Robinson, Louisville offensive lineman with us here on Game Night on ESPN Radio on the all-new ESPN app. What is your favorite thing about playing the offensive line position? Because it's not a position that you could just be an individual star. You have to work as a unit along that offensive line.
1: Yeah, that's definitely the beauty of playing offensive line. You know, the camaraderie, the brotherhood that you build, you know, putting your hand in the dirt with the same group of guys every day. You know, it's nothing like an offensive line room. No room is going to be closer than the offensive line. And also, I can truly say, just me personally, you know, I love the aggression of it. You know, I love being able to just be a handler out there, you know, making a way, you know, being a bodyguard out there. You know, that just more so fits my demeanor as a person. You know, just going out there, just, you know, putting hands on people. You know, physicality.
2: I heard that.
0: Kick him out the club, Lance. Kick him out the club. So, with that being said, what's the biggest misconception about an offensive lineman?
1: Biggest misconception. I think, to be honest, the people who know and really study the game understand the importance of having a good offensive line and what difference that can make for a team. I say the biggest misconception amongst just people in general, they don't really understand everything that goes into it. They don't understand how hard of a job that is. You know, you basically end up tussling and wrestling with other 300-pound men all day, every day. You know, you constantly banging, constantly hitting. So they don't really understand, like, what it takes to be an offensive lineman. Because one thing, you know, one thing I like to preach in the room right now, I say, like, this is not no feel-good activity. Like, let's get that understood. Like, this is the gritty. Like, this is the hard work. This is the work that's done in the dark. Like, this is the dirty job, you know. Like, this ain't the glitz and glamour position. So you definitely got to be different. You got to be built different to play it.
0: I know that's right. Well, I'll tell you what, man, you've got all the leadership skills, that's for sure. I can hear the leadership in your voice. So like I said, the offensive line is one unit. It can't be about individual guys, but what is the individual goal that you have for yourself?
1: Individual goal for myself, I could say, you know, I just want to finish this year, you know, better than I ever have before. I want to come out hot. You know, I want to start fast this year. You know, I want to definitely be among, if not the best offensive lineman in the country. I want to be out there in those conversations with those people. And then, honestly, the team success, the team awards, that's what's going to take care of the personal goals, honestly. Because, you know, getting to the ACC title game, you know, getting to the college football playoff, that's what's going to more so stick rather than just the individual award. So I definitely want to accomplish those team goals, and then everything else will take care of yourself.
0: Louisville Ole Miss. Coverage begins at 7 p.m. Eastern on Sunday night on ESPN Radio. Lance, fantastic stuff. Good luck to you and your teammates, man. We definitely appreciate you giving us some time here on game night.
1: Thank you so much, man. Thank you for having me.
0: That's going to be a good one. I'm looking forward to that one. Louisville and Ole Miss Sunday night again, 7 p.m. Eastern. That's when coverage begins on ESPN Radio. It's Emmett Golden, and I'm Q Myers. Let's get an update from the Diamond.
3: Major League Baseball update.
0: All right, Emmett, I gave Cam Schlittler a lot of credit. I gave him a lot of props that he was dealing.
2: Mm-hmm.
0: He either heard my praise or he dealt one where he didn't want to deal it because Vaughn Grissom took him yards. Solo home run in the bottom of the seventh, tied the game up 1-1, Yankees and the Angels. And, you know, I'm thinking in my head, the Angels get sold and they start feeling good about themselves. Like, hey, we can run with anybody. We're good.
2: Yeah, I'll tell you what, if you give up one run, you should win. You know, if you're a starting pitcher,
0: oh, of course,
2: and you walk off that mound giving up one run, you should win. Now, here's the eye thing. Both pitchers walked off the mound giving up one run.
0: Right.
2: So I feel bad for both those guys tonight.
0: Well, I mean, look, when you're the Yankees, look, the Angels are one thing, but the Yankees, they just got to wake those bats up. Man, we've been talking about this for a while. Right. Every once in a while, they'll have a nice little game where they score multiple runs, but they've been quiet as far as I'm concerned. They've been quiet and they need to wake up. Like I said, postseason pitching will get it done, but you need a little run support. Give me little run support.
2: Just a little bit.
0: Yeah, man. They need to get, Aaron Judge, Mr. All Rise. They need to get him back like yesterday. So.
2: Facts.
0: You know, he may come back sooner rather than later, but they need to get him back. Like yesterday. Again, he's Emmett Golden. I'm Q Myers. It's game night here on ESPN Radio. Believe it or not, the 49ers, they're about to board the plane to get ready for the season kickoff. Yeah, that's next on ESPN Radio on the all-new ESPN app.
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0: 49ers leave Wednesday night. They get there Friday morning, I believe it is.
1: I mean, I would love to show up the day before and just play, but it's a big adjustment on the body. So the recommendation for everybody has been to tell us when to go, and it's made a lot of sense, and I know how our players feel also.
0: The Rams go in right before, hours before the game, barely time to just...
2: This is a little bit how we travel east. We did it when we went to London last year. I know Australia, you go a different direction than when you go to London, but we've kind of done it this way before, so we'll see if it works going, I guess you'd call it west versus flying east. I know this, we're going to take off from LAX and we're going over the Pacific. I call that west.
3: Trying to get in there at the last second and think your body's going to get adjusted and be able to play when you got to travel 16 hours to get to Australia and get ready for a September 10th game against the 49ers. But that's what the Rams are doing. On the flip side of things, Emmett, the 49ers about to get on that bird and take off in a matter of minutes. Right. They're like, oh, we're getting there plenty early. We're going to leave on Wednesday night. We're going to arrive on Friday in Australia, but it'll give us plenty of time to get ready for the first game of the season. It is game night here on ESPN Radio, the all-new ESPN app. SiriusXM Channel 80 and TuneIn. 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He's Emmett Golden. I'm Q Myers. I know time will tell what decision is the right decision in this circumstance that's going on, right, whether it's the Rams approach or the 49ers approach. If I was going to open up my DraftKings app right now and play some kind of bet, I would say the 49ers are going to have the edge here. I'm just throwing it out there.
4: Oh, you know, I picked up my phone soon as I heard that clip. I said, okay. I think I know what I'm going to do. It's going to take your body a few days to adjust. And, I get it. Maybe the Rams are saying, if you just jump in and jump out, it's not, you don't have to adjust to anything because you're not over there. So I guess
3: it's not a swimming pool, Rams.
4: I'm with you.
3: Right. They try to jump in like, it's only cold for a second, then your body will adjust.
4: Which, yeah, I hate that too. It's cold for a second, but it's freezing for a second.
3: Right.
4: And I don't know, man. It's just, what time is the game at, right? What time is the game here? Well, it's got to be 8 o'clock, right? It's got to be a night game.
5: It's like a regular Thursday night football game.
4: Okay, yeah. So you're talking 8 o'clock at night and kickoff here. That's a whole nother day over there. I believe
5: kickoff is like 11 a.m. Melbourne time.
3: There it is.
4: Yeah.
3: Yeah,
4: exactly.
3: It feels like a tall task. It feels like a bad decision. But again, I mean, look, hey, this is what they did when they went to London. Totally different direction. Much lesser travel. But hey, it's what they did. That's their explanation, not mine.
4: And they stayed on the East Coast, though.
3: For a week, and then
4: went over there, right?
3: I'm the weatherman. I'm telling you that there's a chance it might rain. You might want an umbrella. You might want a jacket. If not, that's on you.
4: Yeah, I feel you. You know, I like to be a weatherman sometimes myself.
3: I'm just trying to tell you. So that's going to be something that unbelievable. Unbelievable. What is that called?
4: What is this thing called? It's called reactions. Yeah. On Apple, you know, if you got a Mac or whatever and you're on
3: Emmett
4: video call.
3: Emmett just put a rain cloud above his head on the video screen that we're looking at each other as we're trying to do this fine show we call Game Night on ESPN Radio and the all new ESPN app. He literally somehow forced a rain cloud above his head.
4: You said weather, man, and it triggered, you know, so now it's a celebration. So I'm full of surprises.
3: Yeah, you're full of something. That is for sure. We'll diagnose what that something is a little bit later on in this fine program we call Game Night on ESPN Radio on the all-new ESPN app. One big question that the 49ers do have, are they going to have their guy back? Are they going to have Nick Bosa? He's obviously coming back from a torn ACL. He took a big step towards

0: returning on Wednesday when he participated in a full practice for the first time since he tore that ACL in week three of last season. So that's a big deal. That's a good step. And, you know, if they can have him out there, that's just another added weapon for the 49ers defense.
1: Yeah. Yeah. And, you know, it's that at NFC West is crazy. So they're going to need all the help that they can get just because it's so deep. You know, I'll give him credit if he's actually going to go out there and play. You would think coming off that injury, that long playing ride, that, hey, man, I've missed all this time. One more week is not going to hurt me. And that might actually help me a little bit more. But if he feels good and the team is behind it, why not put him out there?
0: Yeah, I mean, of course. You know, obviously that's going to be a challenge. We talk about Myles Garrett and him with the swollen knee and having that 16-hour flight. Well, that's obviously going to be a challenge as well when it comes to, you know, when it comes to Nick Bosa and his knee. You know, he was asked if he's going to play, and he didn't give any kind of real declaration.
1: Yeah.
0: But then he said, yeah, that was pretty good. So apparently he feels good enough to play. And that's a Nick Bosa answer anyway, right? He's not a guy that's going to give you some big old long explanation and breakdowns, but that's a pretty much as much as you're going to get when it comes to a Nick Bosa saying, yeah, I'm going to play. So what is he looking forward to in Australia? Here is Nick Bosa. Check it out.
2: I don't know much about Australia, to be honest. I heard they have good coffee, so I'll try and take advantage of that and have some good coffee. I think there's some nature exhibits check out, maybe.
1: All right, they got good coffee, and he thinks there's some nature. Listen, we don't know a lot about Australia either, and that's why we're bringing in Sister Sledge,
0: uh-oh,
1: our producer.
0: That's a good segue.
1: Give us a little bit. You know, I'm a professional. Give us a little bit of information about the land down under. Tara, what do you have for us?
3: Well, they probably do have some good nature exhibits because around 80% of the wildlife in Australia can only be found in Australia. This blew my mind. 80% of their wildlife
0: can only
3: be found in Australia.
0: So what kind of wildlife are we talking about?
3: So some of the animals that are only found down there are koalas.
0: Mm-hmm. Oh, koala bears.
3: Kangaroos.
0: No,
3: wallabies.
0: I told someone that they look like a koala bear one day and they got offended.
3: Oh, koala bears are cute.
1: Yeah.
0: I was like, you got a koala bear face. And they're like, that's offensive. I was like, all right.
1: Was it a man or a woman?
0: Yeah, it was a woman.
1: Yeah, you probably shouldn't do that. Yeah.
0: I thought everyone liked koala bears.
1: Man, listen, I told my wife she looked like Fiona from Shrek.
0: That was an ogre. You said your wife was like an ogre.
1: She's a cute ogre. Fiona was a cute ogre.
0: That's not even close to a koala bear. How dare you even compare the two? Koala bears, you can make an argument that they're decent looking. I just thought she had a weird looking nose.
1: Okay.
0: Dang it, I told her myself.
1: Yes, you did. Do we have another information, another fact?
3: Well, just more with the animals. Tasmanian devils are only found there. Wombats, dingoes, quokkas, and platypi.
1: Platypus.
3: I don't know.
1: I think that's
3: plural. How about quokkas are often considered the happiest animals in the world thanks to their adorable faces that are always smiling.
0: There you go. Hey, look, you know who ain't smiling? The Clippers? Mm-mm. Steve Ballmer? Nope, they ain't smiling. That's next on Game Night on ESPN Radio.
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0: Spinner.
1: In the NBA, the Los Angeles Clippers are facing massive penalties for violating the salary cap circumvention rules in a case involving Kawhi Leonard. The Clippers must forfeit five future first-round picks from 2029 to 2033 and pay a $30 million fine. Owner Steve Ballmer has also been suspended from all league and team activities for 1 year. Two other team executives were suspended without pay as well. Kawhi Leonard, though, not suspended. He was fined $700,000. In the NFL, Kirk Cousins will begin the season as the Raiders starting quarterback. First-year head coach Clint Kubiak announced that Cousins will start the opener against the Miami Dolphins, beating out the number one overall pick in the NFL draft this year, Fernando Mendoza. The second round of the U.S. Open is underway, and already today, Americans like Ben Shelton, Francis Tiafoe, and Emma Navarro, amongst others, have advanced to the next round, and you can watch all of the U.S. Open on ESPN. On to golf, Tiger Woods has had his driver's license suspended for 5 years after reaching a plea agreement in his DUI case. Woods pleaded no contest to reduce charges of reckless driving and refusing to submit to a lawful test. He was also ordered to pay $1,500 in fines and was found guilty of careless driving. Let's take a look at Major League Baseball. The bottom of the ninth is tied 1-1 between the Yankees and the Angels. The Blue Jays earlier today beat the Guardians 11-0. You have the Padres, who fell to the Reds 7-3, and the Braves blanked the Nationals 9-0. Coming up next, Q Myers and myself, Emmett Golden, on Game Night.
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3: Q Myers, Emmett Golden is what it's called.
2: No. That sounds like a lot of child support needs to be paid if that's the name right there. Q Myers, Emmett Golden. Nuh-uh. I'm not signing up to pay that bill. Oh, no, my brother. You've got to get your own. But he is Emmett Golden. I am Q Myers in his Game Night here on ESPN Radio, the all-new ESPN app, SiriusXM Channel 80, and tune in. 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And I'll tell you what, man, there's a lot of questions around this situation with the Clippers. A lot of questions that I still want answered, even though the investigation is over, even though the NBA has come down with their punishment, where five first round picks have been stripped from the Clippers, $30 million fine for the Clippers, Steve Ballmer suspended from all league and team activities for a year, their president of business operations suspended without pay for a year, president of basketball operations suspended without pay for 6 months, and then Kawhi Leonard, he gets a slap on the wrist, he has to pay $700,000. But it's just, to me, there's still so much that is not really clear, because this investigation, in my opinion, Emmett, went on for so long. And so the longer it went on, the more myself and you kept saying, it feels like there's got to be something there, right? And then all of a sudden comes down with this big, massive penalty that the Clippers and their owner, Steve Ballmer, have to pay. So what exactly was it that the NBA found in their investigation? The man that reported about it was Shams Charania. Here he is.
4: It essentially shows that the Clippers weren't technically funneling money to Kawhi Leonard. There was no napkin with money being given to him on an agreement, but they actively helped him obtain financial revenue from companies for, in specific, as far as getting money off the court along with his NBA contract. And the investigation also made it clear that Kawhi Leonard didn't knowingly have information about any salary cap circumvention occurring, but clearly his business representative at the time, Dennis Robertson, who also is his uncle, did have that knowledge and was engaging in salary cap circumvention. Dennis Robertson was fired by Kawhi Leonard back in June. Now he has been banned by the NBA from conducting any and all business with the league. And so this is the penalty that Kawhi Leonard has agreed to under the collective bargaining agreement.
3: I don't understand why you even try it, right? Like, why even try it? Like, you know, how much is Kawhi making a year? Some, I'm sure 50, 60 million, some crazy, right? Mm-hmm. 34, like, he's making plenty of money. Why try to circumvent the salary cap rules? It doesn't make sense, and it's not worth it. So the little money that they tried to funnel now has cost Steve Ballmer another $30 million, you know, on top of all of that. And almost the death penalty when it comes to losing those five first round picks in five consecutive years. That's some SMU type stuff from back in the day.
2: Right. No, it is. And the Clippers, they're very adamant that they plan on, you know, fighting this, right? They let it be known through every avenue available to us while looking forward to an ethical and impartial arbitration process, right? They're going to fight this. They say, we vehemently reject the NBA's findings, which are the result of a heavily biased investigation seeking to justify a predetermined narrative rather than facts and evidence. Like, this is some strong language from the Clippers. They said, what the league told us privately differs from what it announced today publicly, and they have not held themselves close to the standard, Commissioner Silver said at the start of this investigation, to ensure its fairness and accuracy. For the past year, we cooperated fully and in good faith, and will now fight just as hard to demonstrate our innocence. So it sounds like they're ready to

0: dig their heels into the ground and then the sand and really fight back on this situation.
1: Yeah, and look, Steve Ballmer, the owner, has enough money to keep this thing in court as long as he possibly can. You know, so I definitely expect them to do something. There is a reason why this came down. And think about, I think they're referencing a couple months, like a month ago, where they were like, yeah, we're about to show everybody, and I'm paraphrasing, obviously, mm-hmm. you know, we're about to show everybody that the reporting was flawed and this and just wait until we're clear. And then this happened. So I don't think it's as simple as the NBA. Why would the NBA be biased and want to punish one of its own teams if that team did not do anything? It's the commissioner's job to work for the owners. Right. The last thing the commissioner ever wants to do is punish one of his bosses, because that's what the owners essentially are.
0: Well, it's got to be something, right? Where there's smoke, there's got to be some kind of fire. And I know where the Clippers are coming from, because it wasn't too long ago, Emmett, where we were talking about the NBA said there's nothing to see here.
1: Mm-hmm.
0: Right? I mean, and again, right. Paraphrasing, like you said, you know, they said basically, hey, we found nothing. Then all of a sudden, Kawhi Leonard's about to get traded to the Raptors, and they're like, hold up. Investigation's still going on.
1: Mm-hmm.
0: And if you go through this trade right now, then the Raptors are going to have to, you know, live up to whatever the penalties
1: punishment.
0: Are.
1: Yeah.
0: And when they said that, at that moment there, that's when it got real. That's when mm-hmm. I was thinking, hold on, man. If they're saying that the Raptors are going to have to accept this punishment, and the Raptors are like, oh, no, my brother, we will wait before we do this. That, to me, told me that there had to be something there. And then it took forever. And I remember keep saying, like, you know, pretty soon it's going to be NBA season before you know it, right? What's going to happen with this? And then, boom, the punishment comes down today.
1: A coincidence is one thing. You know, but if there are a whole lot of coincidences, mm-hmm. then it ain't a coincidence. Right. You know, then it was planned.
0: All right, Jalen Hurts.
1: Yeah, I did get my Jalen bag, didn't
2: you know,
1: I, real quick.
2: Coincidences are one thing, but you know, if a lot of coincidences keep happening, then a coincidence ain't really a coincidence in that situation where the coincidence happens. Right?
1: You dig it.
0: Right.
1: Absolutely. Absolutely. Like I said, I could get in my Jalen Hurts bag once in a while. Yeah, for sure. It's just, it's shenanigans. That's what it is. Like, why are you even going through all this? Kawhi was going to go there probably anyway. He's from Southern California. I think he wanted to be there. So, you know, all these companies that end up, they had Kawhi Leonard, who has as much personality as I don't. He doesn't have much. All right?
0: I won't say, as much as the wall watching the paint dry.
1: Right. There's just not a lot. Like, if you, the worst pitch man in the world, if you had to pick one, it's probably Kawhi Leonard. And you have him pitching, dig this, scoreboards? All right? Massive scoreboards, not high school scoreboards, right? That's little square things. But no, what they have in the Intuit Dome, right? Like those type of scoreboards, what they have at Jerry's World and what they have out in SoFi. Who's buying those? Those don't have pitch man. So all of a sudden you look at it and go, this doesn't make any sense. And you dig a little further and then you see the owner having connections with these companies. Look, you got caught, bro. Move on.
0: Yeah. And look, the probe found that the Clippers broke rules by initiating, I say that in air quotes, off-court income opportunities between Mr. Leonard and four companies doing business. Aspiration Partners, Boingo Wireless, Daktronics, and Locked On Insurance, or Locked In Insurance. But yeah, I mean, that's multiple different businesses. That's a lot of different money. And it's a way to me, when I see this and hear this, it makes me think, especially for an organization that's the Clippers, that I always call the little brother of the Lakers, if they're trying to land a big time free agent and they're thinking, hey, I want to go to LA, but I really want to be with the Lakers, the Clippers could say, hey, but we can set you up with these opportunities.
1: Yeah, you'll have more opportunities with us than the Lakers. And it's like, how am I going to have more opportunities with you than I would the Lakers?
0: Well, we got the ends with all these companies over here. You can get paid. That, to me, that's why it's such a big deal that the hammer had to come down on them. Because if it didn't, and this is something that were to happen or happen multiple times, other teams, what's stopping other teams from saying the same thing?
1: All an owner would have to do is sign a player, create a company, and it's a shell company and just dump and just have an athlete give them $10 million a year to endorse it. So they can't do this because then at that point, I mean, you might as well throw the salary cap in the trash.
0: And that's all it is. It's just trying to get around, have a little bit of wiggle room to make yourself look a little bit more attractive for those players that are out there that you're trying to land to play for your team. He's Emmett Golden. I'm Q Myers. It's Game Night.

0: not a computer at all, to being a subject matter expert.
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0: Conversation coming up about the Lions. Obviously missed the playoffs last year.
1: We still have our core crew, and then we've stacked on top of that. There's a newness to it. There's a little bit of a youth movement. Just get back to the basics of what we are. And so that's exciting. That's exciting. And to know you're cutting these guys loose, these guys that were puppies at one time, it's all theirs now.
2: You definitely noticed a change this training camp. I mean, it's been, you know, hey, we're just going to get back to work. 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
4: 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He's Emmett Golden. I'm Q Myers. Coming up in about 15 minutes or so, top quarterbacks, 2024 NFL.

0: NFL draft. We'll tell you what their season should look like or needs to look like. But right now, we got to get you with a couple lies and some truth. Let's get it. Sister Sledge, I'm going to need you to help us out and give us a little NFL prop bets.
1: Okay, so you know the game, Two Truths and a Lie?
2: Yeah.
1: We're flipping it.
2: Okay.
1: This is going to be two lies and a truth.
2: Okay.
1: I'm going to give you three prop bets, and you're going to pick out which one is going to be the truth.
0: All right.
2: Okay.
1: So in other words, you're going to pick out which one's most likely to happen.
0: There you go. Hey,
1: sounds more fun.
0: That's the way to dumb it down for your boy. I appreciate
1: you. But like, it sounds more fun if we say it's two lies and the truth.
0: Because I was confused.
1: Starting with the Lions. Jared Goff to have the most regular season passing yards is plus 750 at DraftKings. Jahmyr Gibbs to have the most regular season rushing yards is plus 700. And Amon-Ra St. Brown to have the most regular season receiving yards is plus 1,000. So which of those is going to be the truth?
0: Amon-Ra St. Brown plus 1,000.
2: Ooh, that's interesting. I love Amon-Ra, but I don't think it's going to be that. I think it'll be Gibbs rushing yards.
1: Okay, how about some LSU wide receivers? Justin Jefferson.
0: Wait, what was the right one?
1: There is no right one. I don't know who's going to lead the upcoming NFL season in passing yards. Rushing yards.
0: You know what I thought?
1: Yards.
0: Hey, ring the bell on me first.
2: Yeah,
0: of all.
2: Ring the bell. Please ring the bell. Thank you, because, thank you.
0: Ring the bell a little louder on me. I'm sorry.
2: Yeah, we need to even turn up the bell.
0: There we go. What I thought was a couple of these were made up, and one was actually a real
2: these odds are all legit.
0: Okay.
1: Oh, no, these are all real bets.
0: Okay, so
1: you
0: see,
1: that's
0: where I made the mistake. But at least I came to the front of the congregation and I admitted my faults.
2: Yeah, you couldn't help it. You asked, was like, which one was the right one?
0: Well,
2: it was a dead giveaway at that point.
0: Hey, look, the third was a little unnecessary. All right, here we go. Sheesh.
1: Okay, so I tried to theme these together. So these are LSU wide receivers. Justin Jefferson, over 6.5 receiving touchdowns. Jamar Chase, over 10.5 receiving touchdowns. Malik Nabers, over 5.5 receiving touchdowns. Which of those is most likely to happen?
2: I'm going Justin Jefferson. I actually think he and Kyler Murray get in the end zone more than, what was it, five times, I think?
0: Six?
2: Yeah, even more than six. I think they get in there.
0: Yeah, I think, Jamar Chase is a little bit banged up. You know, the little hyperextension of the knee, so that might slow him down a little bit. 10 touchdowns is a good season for him, but that might slow him down. I think Justin Jefferson getting to that 6-7 touchdown mark is very achievable, so I'm right there with you.
1: Sophomore quarterback. Tyler Shuck, over 3,449.5 passing yards. Cam Ward, over 3,249 passing yards. Jackson Dart, over 3,150.5 passing yards. Which of those is most likely to happen?
0: You know what? Only because I've been rocking with this dude all summer long. I'm going to rock with Cam Ward because I've been rocking with DJ's more in Buffalo.
2: Yeah. Now, they back. Do got Carnell Tate, but he's a rookie.
1: He's give also banged up.
2: Yeah, give me Shuck. I think I got a strange feeling. They got some pretty good receivers.
1: Shuck's top receiver is banged up, too, starting the season on.
0: Yeah, he is.
2: There's no wrong answers, Tara.
0: I'm going with Cam Ward. He finished off the season strong. He was getting better. He did get banged up, but I think that season last year helped him, taught him a lot. I'm going to rock with Cam Ward. I was going to go there anyway to begin with, so I'm just going to go ahead and ride it out. Look, I'm messing this whole thing up anyway, so I might as well just go ahead and keep on messing it up, doing a little lies and the truth here. You know why? Because I'm not good with lies. That's the problem. I'm not good with lies. I'm good with the truth.
2: See, that was a lie right there.
1: You're supposed to pick out which one's going to be the truth.
0: I am picking out the truth, I think.
1: By the way, MLB update, they're in the top of the 10th in Anaheim. Yankees loaded the bases with one out, then it was bases loaded with two outs, 1-1 game. The Yankees have since scored three runs.
2: Nice.
1: Scored three runs. Now they're up 4-1.
2: Mm-hmm.
1: MVP candidates, I guess, is this category. I mean, minus Lamar Jackson because I didn't like any of his totals. Josh Allen, over 11.5 rushing touchdowns. Joe Burrow, over 32.5 passing touchdowns. Patrick Mahomes, over 25.5 passing touchdowns. Just whatever you want to do with it at this point.
2: I'll go with Pat because it's the lowest number. You know, and I feel like he could achieve that. Even if he's not super Pat Mahomes, if he's just a good Pat Mahomes, I think he could do it. So give me Pat 25 or more.
0: What was Josh Allen's numbers again?
1: Over 11.5 rushing touchdowns.
0: Yeah, I know, but it's all he has to do is get within the, you know, 5-yard line, and I think that he's option A, B, and C anyway. I know they have James Cook. So I'm gonna go with Josh Allen, right? Joe Brady. Joe Brady's gonna open him up a little bit more. Right? He that's his homeboy, right? So it's all sunny days now in Buffalo, except for when the weather's bad. So I'm going to go with Josh Allen.
2: Which is like a regular base.
0: I know. I mean,
1: and Joe Brady was calling the plays last year, too.
0: I know, but this is a new era. It's a new era. It's what I've been told. Tara. I'm just saying. Weatherman.
1: Time to show the running back some love. Jonathan Taylor. Under 11.5 rushing touchdowns. Derrick Henry, under 12.5 rushing touchdowns. Christian McCaffrey, under 8.5 rushing touchdowns. Which of those is most likely to happen?
2: I guess I got to go with McCaffrey only because of injury history. Yeah. Like, I think all those guys will hit the over on their numbers, but I just got to go with Christian.
0: Yeah, I would go with Christian McCaffrey as well. Again, those injury histories, and I know that he's done relatively well as of late, but you just never know. So yeah, I'm rocking with C-Mac under what, 8? Under 8, 8.5?
2: Yeah. I think he goes over, but if I got to pick one, I'm going to pick that one.
0: There you go.
1: 2024 NFL draft quarterbacks. Drake May, regular season MVP, is plus 1,000 at DraftKings. Caleb Williams, regular season MVP, plus 1,200. Jaden Daniels, regular season MVP, plus 2,000. Which of those is most likely to happen?
0: I'll go with Caleb Williams. I think that Ben Johnson is really going to lean into him. He's already said that they want to have the highest scoring offense in the league. And, you know, I think that if they do that, obviously Caleb Williams will play a major role in that. I like what Ben Johnson and Caleb Williams did last year. So I'm going to rock with Caleb Williams.
2: I'm going to go Drake May because he was in the conversation last year.
0: They're going to take a step back this year, though.
2: Sure, I think all these dudes going to take a step back. I don't think none of them winning the MVP. But if you get close the year before and you're anywhere close the next year, a lot of times they give it to you. So yeah, I'll go Drake May for that reason.
0: But they lost the Super Bowl. You know that team that loses the Super Bowl is never the same. It's never, unless you're Buffalo Bills and you go to it 4 years in a row.
2: I'm with you. I think the Bears could take a step back. Who was the third?
1: Jaden Daniels.
2: And he worried about who wearing 5 at LSU.
0: What I learned from this lesson is that I'm not very good at 2 lies and the truth. Emmett, little bit better, but we will deep dive into the 2024 NFL draft when it comes to the QBs, the top ones, what their expectations are for next season on ESPN Radio.
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0: Center.
1: I'm Emmett Golden. In the NBA, the Los Angeles Clippers are facing massive penalties for violating salary cap circumvention rules in a case involving Kawhi Leonard. The Clippers must forfeit five future first-round picks from 2029 to 2033 and pay a $30 million fine. Owner Steve Ballmer has been suspended from all league and team activities for 1 year. Two team executives also suspended without pay. Kawhi Leonard not suspended, although he was fined $700,000. In San Francisco, Nick Bosa is making progress in a return from a torn ACL. Bosa participated in a full practice on Wednesday for the first time since suffering the injury last season, called the workout very encouraging, but stopped short of confirming whether he'd play for the Niners in the opener against the Rams in Melbourne, Australia. And the second round of the U.S. Open has been underway and has come to a close, and already Americans Ben Shelton, Francis Tiafoe, and Emma Navarro, just to name a few, have advanced to the next round. And you can watch all of the U.S. Open on ESPN. Tiger Woods has had his driver's license suspended for 5 years after reaching a plea agreement in his DUI case. Woods pleaded no contest to reduce charges of reckless driving and refusing to submit to a lawful test. He was also ordered to pay $1,500 in fines and found guilty of careless driving. Let's take a look at Major League Baseball. It's the bottom of the 10th. The Yankees are up 6-1 over the Angels. It's the middle of the 8th with the Cardinals and the Dodgers tied at 5. More game night straight ahead with Q Myers and me, Emmett Golden.
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13: 2024 NFL Draft Round 1, 6 QBs were taken. 4 of them have played really well. The other two, well, still TBD. 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He's Emmett Golden. I'm Q Myers. One thing we know, Emmett, about the NFL draft is that there's no real science to it. And just because you draft a QB in round one doesn't mean that he's going to be your hero. Doesn't mean he's going to be that franchise QB. So when 6 guys were drafted in the first round, Caleb Williams, Jaden Daniels, Drake May, Bo Nix, oh, by the way, Michael Penix and J.J. McCarthy, you knew that all 6 weren't going to pop. And I actually give this draft class 2024 a lot of credit because so far, so good for 4 of the quarterbacks. Only 2 are still questionable. 1 can't get on the field at J.J. McCarthy, and 1 can't stay on the field at Michael Penix. But the other 4, all good. And all they're trying to do is continue to show what they could do moving forward. We'll start out with Caleb Williams.
1: Mm-hmm.
13: 3rd year in the league coming up, 2nd year with Ben Johnson. Clearly, the Bears realized the ways of their mistakes when he first entered the league, and they still had Matt Eberflus as their head coach. They clearly needed to make a change that year so they can at least get Caleb Williams going on the right track. But, you know, it seems like everything is good now that they got Ben Johnson. It might have been 1 year that was kind of a wasted year for Caleb Williams. But after Ben Johnson arrived, what he did last year took a massive step forward, right? He's just... What, passing touchdowns, 27 touchdowns his 2nd year, up from 20 his rookie year. Ended up throwing for a franchise record, almost 4,000 yards, 3,942 passing yards. I mean, he looked a whole hell of a lot better with Ben Johnson.
1: He did, and I was a doubter. I wouldn't say a hater because I want to see everybody do well, but I didn't believe that Caleb Williams was as good as the season he had last year. I was surprised. So I do respect Caleb's game. I'm not so sure they're going to win all the one-score games they won.
13: Nobody ever does.
1: Yeah, I'm so the heroics, the run back 20 yards, turn around and throw it in the air, and it's a game-winning touchdown. I don't know if it's going to happen like that again, right, as consistently as it did last year. I don't expect them to be bad. I expect them to be a playoff team. But just the number of close games, I don't think they're going to duplicate that.
13: No, that was Jaden Daniels year one. Mm-hmm. Right? The Commanders and Jaden Daniels won a lot of those one-score games, those heroic games. That was Caleb Williams in year two. The only concern I have with Caleb Williams from what he did in year two was not the heroics, but out of 33 qualified QBs, Williams ranked 32nd in completion percentage, right between Cam Ward and J.J. McCarthy. Now, that's not the company that I want to keep.
1: No.
13: Right? Where they say if you're the best one in the gym, you better find another gym.
1: Yeah.
13: he needs to find another gym to hang out in.
1: No, that's facts. Yeah, that's facts right there. I didn't even realize it. Yeah, you know, we want to get that completion percentage up, and I expect him to continue to grow and get better too. So we'll see if he could take another step, because last year was awesome. He's on the cover of Madden, you know, so that tells you everything you need to know.
13: Well, I'll say this. I mean, sometimes you have to take the layups as well. Right. It can't, to your point, you know, a lot of the heroics and everything, you end up with the 32nd ranked completion percentage when you're not taking the layups. When the layups are there, it's almost like, look, while we're talking about layups, it's like going to the hoop and then saying, oh, well, hold on. Emmett's in the corner for a three. Let me dish it out there. Now, sometimes just take the layup.
1: Just take the layup.
13: Just take the 2 points. It's there. You know
1: what
13: I mean?
1: As simple as that.
13: And stay on schedule. In the NFL and in Ben Johnson's offense, staying on schedule is very important. So that, to me, will be how he takes that next step in year three, is you got to take the layups when they're there. You got to be able to get that completion percentage up, make sure that you're, you know, more consistent at that point of attack. That's how Caleb Williams excels in year number three. Jaden Daniels is another question for me, because he was phenomenal year one. Everyone's like, man, the Bears got the wrong QB. They should have got Jaden Daniels. And I know I was a big fan of Jaden Daniels coming out of LSU. So I was like, man, this dude's the truth. Only question was, is he going to remain healthy? And then when he wasn't healthy, you saw what happened. And, you know, quarterback, your starting quarterback goes down, your team's not going to be very good. Right. Can he get back to what he was his rookie year is the question.
1: That's the million-dollar question, and I don't think he's going to lose all of his talent. You know, I think he's still going to come out and perform well. He's just got to – the problem when you get injured and you miss a lot of time is that rhythm that you had as a player, you know. And then you – a young quarterback, you miss out on the experience that's so important early on in your career to help develop you as you go forward, and he missed that. So, you know, they should be better than 5-12, but are they going to be good enough to make the playoffs? I'm not so sure.
13: Well, I think the biggest question around Jaden Daniels is, can he stay on the field?
1: Yeah.
13: You know what I mean? Like, that's going to be the biggest question. He's dynamic when he's on the field. He's dynamic when he's healthy. Is he, you know, with this new offensive coordinator, is he going to stay in the pocket more? Is he going to run? You know, because look, the problem with him and Lamar Jackson, this is Lamar. Lamar knows how to get down and get out of bounds. Jaden Daniels thinks he's in the SEC still.
1: Right.
13: And he tries to run through people's chests. And guess what? Grown men from the backfield don't try to run through everyone's chest all the time.
1: Facts. Derrick Henry is the only dude that does those.
13: Yeah, and Marshawn Lynch, you know, when he was playing. Guys like that just don't have any kind of anything. They'll literally
1: no fear
13: run
1: at
13: through.
1: All.
13: Yeah, they'll run through your face. That's not meant for a quarterback.
1: Yeah, Jaden Daniels' arm went the opposite way when he tried to, not go down and try to fight for extra yards. But you can't take away his superpowers.
13: No.
1: You know, at the same time. So it's about being smart. And in the NFL, it's 100% injury rate. You're going to get hurt. Hopefully, he doesn't continue to get hurt.
13: No, you're right. But again, that to me is going to be how he takes his next step forward, is showing that he can stay on the field consistently, because the Commanders definitely are going to need him. The dude is dynamic when he's out there. Again, taking a look at the 2024 draft class and the top QBs here on game night on ESPN Radio. You mentioned Drake May. He was a guy that was plenty in the conversation when it came to the MVP last year when the Patriots went to the Super Bowl. I think they're going to have that Super Bowl hangover. I think he takes a step back, even though they brought in A.J. Brown. I think the whole team in New England takes a step back.
1: I think they take a step back, but I don't think it's a massive one. You know, I still expect them to make the playoffs. Now, do I expect them to go to the Super Bowl? No, I don't. But I don't see, like, I don't see them going from the Super Bowl to 5-12.
0: No, they won't go. Like they won't be 5-12, but they have a, such a tougher schedule than they had a year ago. Their schedule last year, I mean, it was they were playing, you know, you and me week in and week out, right? I mean, they did not have a tough schedule at all. This schedule this year is a lot tougher for New England.
1: Yeah, they open up with Seattle. You know, the Steelers. Yeah, you know, we'll see. Jags, Bills, Raiders, Jets, Bears, Dolphins. So look. Raiders, Jets, Dolphins, and even Steelers, you can get some wins there, but Packers, Lions, Chargers, Bills, Vikings, Chiefs, Jets again, Broncos, and Dolphins. So, yeah, it's a tough schedule, but they got some opportunities for some wins in that. In there.
0: I mean, yeah, they do. But, I mean, like I said, their schedule last season was a lot. They played that last place schedule, right? And it was right. So that is always going to put you in a better favor. And now you're coming off that Super Bowl hangover. I mean, look, and it's funny because their schedule was easier last year, and that their first game of the season, they still lost to the Raiders, right? But they had what? The Raiders, the Jets, the Steelers, the Panthers. Their first tough game was until week five, the Bills, right? Then they had the Saints, the Titans, the Browns, no disrespect, the Falcons, the Bucks, the Jets, the Bengals, the Giants. You know what I mean? Like, their schedule was way easier, way smoother last year. So I think that the schedule and just the fact that they've got, you know, they got some noise around that organization right now. So we'll see how they navigate with that.
1: Lots of distractions.
0: Yeah, for sure. Yeah. And then there's Bo Nix, who has been to the playoffs both years that he's been in the league. And I still question who he is.
1: Actually, Q, I think they would have went to the Super Bowl if he wasn't hurt.
0: I don't doubt that, but I still question who he is.
1: I think
0: would they have gone to the Super Bowl because of him or because of the defense?
1: It's been because of the defense, but to me, it doesn't matter. When you have a team that is that good at quarterback, I just need you not to mess it up.
0: Mm-hmm.
1: Like, we get, and when I say we, I mean human beings,
0: right.
1: You're so caught up in who gets the credit. And my attitude is, who gives a damn? As long as you win,
0: shut up.
1: Right? Like, I'm dead serious. Like, who cares? All right, like, if people go, man, I love game night. Q is the best. I'm going to be like, yeah, he is the best. Let's keep these Marconis flowing in. It doesn't matter to me who gets the credit. So if I'm Bo Nix.
0: So done.
1: If I'm Bo Nix, I don't need the credit at all. I'm just trying to get them dubs.
0: I'm just still trying to figure out who he is as a quarterback, though, because I was one of those that I wasn't a big believer of him coming out of college. I just wasn't.
1: Yeah.
0: Right? It was down to, you remember, it was Oregon and Washington. Michael Penix versus Bo Nix. Like, that was the matchup to watch. And Washington, obviously, is friends of the program here on Game Night on ESPN Radio. But it always came down to that. And it was must-watch TV every Saturday for me when those two were going at it or they were playing simultaneously. I wanted to see. And I never saw something from Bo Nix that made me feel like that guy's a difference maker. But he's been to the playoffs both years that he's been in the league, and he obviously fits what Sean Payton wants to do. So there's quality quarterback play there. I just feel like, and I don't think I'm in an island by myself. Mm-hmm. I feel like I'm one of many that still don't know if he's really a good quarterback or not.
1: Yeah, I mean, he's good enough to not mess it up. And sometimes that's good enough, right? I get it. And we want every quarterback to be Allen and Lamar and Burrow, and everybody's not. And honestly, sometimes it's a guy like Bo Nix who might mess. Sam Darnold won the Super Bowl last year.
0: Right, and I still wouldn't sign him as a free agent. If he was available as a free agent right now and I was running a team, I still wouldn't sign him because I feel like he had a really good dynamic there in Seattle. I feel like Clint Kubiak punched a lot of really good tickets and buttons to help get him there. I mean, look, Minnesota let him walk.
1: Right, and then they fired Kwesi Odofu-Mensah, right?
0: That's true.
1: And they fired him. Listen, if I had a team that I felt confident about, I have no problem bringing in Bo Nix because you know you can trust him, right? I don't need you to be Superman. You could be Robin. You could be Aquaman. I don't care who you are, right? Yeah, I don't need you to be the best of the best. I need you to put us in the best situations, and Bo Nix did that last year.
0: He did. In my defense, I just don't know who he is as a QB, right? I don't know exactly what you're going to get from him. I don't know if it's the defense, if it's Sean Payton, if it's a combination of I don't know. right? But what matters, only thing that matters is not what I think or anyone else. He fits with what they do.
6: 100%.
0: That's what matters.
6: And maybe for another team, he wouldn't.
0: Exactly.
6: But for this one, he does.
0: No doubt about it. He's Emmett Golden. I'm Q Myers. It's game night here on ESPN Radio and the all-new ESPN app. If there was a big-time performance, you know we got it. We got it next here on ESPN Radio.
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0: 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We like to highlight the best of the best. 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
1: Wish you and love to the ones that deserve it.
2: Nothing can stop me. I'm all the way up.
1: This is All the Way Up.
2: All the way up.
1: On game night.
2: I'm all the way up.
0: All right, Emmett, you know how we get down, man. MLB action, Yankees, Angels. This one took extra innings.
3: Strike three. Trout doesn't like the call, but he doesn't challenge it. Nine strikeouts for Cam Schlittler. Grounded. Through for a base hit. One run scores. Here comes Caballero. He scores. A huge base hit for Austin Wells. A two-run single. And the Yankees lead 3-1.
2: Nothing can stop me. I'm all the way up.
4: Both of those highlights courtesy of the YES Network. The Yankees tacked a few more on to win 6-3 in 10 innings.
0: Yeah, man, it's rare that you go into extras and then all of a sudden you blow it open in the 10th, right?
4: Yep.
0: Five runs in the top of the 10th, and they go on to get that victory. And Cam Schlittler, he was the dude, right? Early on, recorded his 19th. Starting, allowing only one or zero runs this season. It's the most in season in the Yankees history. And the Yankees scored those five runs in the 10th, which is their most in extra innings since last season when they scored six on September 21st. So the Yankees busted open, but they had to take extras to get it done. How about the Brew Crew and the Cubs? This happened at the top of the 9th.
5: And now the 0-1 pitch to Ortiz. Ground ball, left side, base hit. One run scores. Yelich sent around third. The throw coming home. Not in time. Ortiz to second base on the throw. Two massive runs driven in by Joey Ortiz.
2: Nothing can stop me. I'm all the way up.
4: 620 WTMJ on the call. The Brewers beat the Cubs tonight 9-5.
0: And it was about the bullpen of the Brewers, right? They pitched five scoreless innings with only one hit allowed, two out infield single in the 9th inning. That was it. Cause Jacob Mizorowski, he was not the Miz on this evening. Four innings pitched, five earned runs given up, four walks, five strikeouts through 92 pitches. Those five earned runs allowed ties a career high. But big ups to the Brew Crew and their bullpen. Right?
4: Yeah.
0: They got it done. The one day that the Miz wasn't getting it done, they said, hey, don't worry, brother. We've got your back.
4: Gotta pick up your teammate.
0: It's Miz and the bullpen, not Miz bullpen. Right? I'm just saying.
4: Hey, and who cares who gets the credit?
0: The and matters. I'm just saying. The and does matter here on Game Night on ESPN Radio and the all new ESPN app. Turning our attention to the Astros and the White Sox. And how did this one finish up?
6: The Houston Astros clinch the season series over the Chicago White Sox. They've won two out of three in this four-game set so far. 2-0 victors tonight. Astros now have a two-game lead over the Rangers for first in the AL West.
2: Nothing can stop me. I'm all the way up.
0: Cut it out.
4: That highlight courtesy of KBME 790 AM. You heard the final score there, 2-0 over the White Sox.
0: So you heard the fireworks in that final call as well. You heard the little celebration
4: when
0: the Astros win, the big boom. So I do that celebration, and Emmett has some kind of weird contraption going on, and he has fireworks going off. Basically, it looks like fireworks are coming out of his bald head, so.
4: It does.
0: Yes.
4: It does look like that. Too bad you all can't see it.
0: That's why I described it perfectly.
4: You did.
0: Everyone knows exactly what it looked like because your boy broke it down. Turn our attention to the Tigers and the Twins. Here's another one that took extra innings.
7: Vance, the strike one, swing and a little pop fly. Will it drop? It will. Off the glove of Lewis, who was lunging. One run is in. Mulcheri and Clark and Peck. Javi Baez, a perfect bloop down the right field line, empties the bases. The Tigers dugout loves it. An 11-6 lead for the Tigers.
2: Nothing can stop me. I'm all the way up.
4: 97.1, the ticket on the call. The Tigers blew it open in extra innings as they win 11-6 over the Twins.
0: Yeah, what is this, man? It takes extra innings and then everything, the floodgates are open?
4: Yeah.
0: Five runs that the Tigers scored in the 12th. It's the most they scored in the 12th inning or later of a road game since 1992. when they did that against the White Sox. So there's that. Let's see who else did something big. Spencer Torkelson, 1-for-4, 2-run homer, 2 RBI, first Tiger player with the pinch and home run in the 12th inning or later. So, I mean, look, everyone got in their bag. Maybe the Twins are like, we're just ready to go home.
4: Yeah, and it's like, look, man, we only wanted to play 9. You guys right here, 12. Let's get up out of here.
0: Let's go ahead and chalk this up to the game, and we'll come back tomorrow and play it another time. The Blue Jays and the Guardians. Emmett, don't even listen to this
4: one. Yeah, I'm not.
8: 0-2. Hit on a soft line, backpedaling Clement onto the right field grass to make the grab and end the inning. Cease with a 1-2-3, bottom of the sixth. Takes the Blue Jays into the seventh. Blue Jays leading 9-0.
2: Nothing can stop me. I'm all the way up.
4: That highlight and the weird sound in the background was brought to you by our courtesy of, I should say, Sportsnet 590, The Fan. The Blue Jays just blanked the Guardians tonight 11-0.
0: Yeah, Dylan Cease. 6 shutout innings, right? He was in his bag. What happened to the Gardos, man? Was it just one of those days, a bad day to have a bad day?
4: It was Cease. I mean, Cease is a great pitcher, and he was on tonight, you know, and it is what it is, man. You charge it to the game, you move on.
0: Well, the Guardians were not the only ones that got blanked. How about the Nationals, the Braves? They did it to him like this.
9: Pitch to Ronald Acuna. Ronald with a high fly ball to left. That one drifting back. Lyle to the wall. It's reaching and gone! 3-run homer by Ronald Acuna. Back-to-back innings with a 3-run home run. And the Braves on top 6-0 as that one went up through the clouds over D.C. to deep left.
2: Nothing can stop me. I'm all the way up.
4: 680 The Fan on the call. The Braves 9, the Nationals 0.
0: Ronald Acuna Jr., 3-for-5 on the night. Home run that you heard, 3 RBI. Snaps 15-game homerless drought, which was tied for the longest drought this season by Mr. Acuna. He's Emmett Golden. I'm Q Myers. Sports Center All Night is coming up next here on ESPN Radio, the all-new ESPN app, SiriusXM Channel 80, and tune in.
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6: Center all night. The NBA brings the hammer down in a major way.
8: There was no napkin with money being given to him on an agreement, but they actively helped him obtain financial revenue from companies as far as getting money off the court along with his NBA contract.
6: A trio of Cy Young hopefuls take the mound.
9: Check swing pitch, low appeal to third, and he did go around. Strike three, swinging. Bazzano rung up by Laz Diaz on a slider. Two Ks for C's in a 1-2-3 bottom of the second.
6: Vegas finally has their QB.
10: Mendoza's been great this summer. They love what Mendoza's been, but when you have those two and the familiarity with Cousins, they're paying Cousins real money, not minimum money, real money to be there. It was his job all along, and Mendoza's been aware of that.
6: Plus, counting down the days until week one.
11: You're automatically in the bracket if they finish in the top 12. It would stun me if they weren't in the top 12 at the end of the regular season. It would take at least two losses, I think, to knock them out of it.
12: Okay.
11: Then what do you do once the bracket unfolds? That's the reality.
4: PCA's earned it. He's the best center fielder since Willie Mays.
13: Okay, let's relax.
4: What are you
13: relax.
4: Doing?
13: Let's relax.
14: Oh, yeah, that
13: best,
14: one we need to chill on.
13: The best center fielder say? Since Willie
4: Sorry,
13: Mays. That's an
4: chill.
13: Insane
4: sentence. If you're going to bring the hyperbole and say that it's a Mickey Mouse MVP
13: yeah,
4: race,
13: your hyperbole was
4: like
13: so far
4: that
13: over the top.
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13: 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Clippers take a shot from the NBA. SEC takes its shot in court on Thursday. Wednesday, shot at a couple of postseason awards, perhaps. Jacob Mizorowski on the mound for the Brewers facing PCA and the Cubs.
15: Here comes the 2-2 to Bregman.
16: Driven on the air. Deep left field, going back, Churio. That ball is gone. It's a two-run homer for Alex Bregman, and this ball game is tied at two.
15: Swinging a line drive, base hit to center. Two runs are going to score. Suzuki going to third. The throw there is not in time. The ball bounces away. Alex Bregman delivers a two-run single. Cubs lead 5-3. 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
13: Cubs jumping out early against the Brewers. Jacob Mizorowski, four innings, five earned runs, four walks, 92 pitches, five earned runs, tying a career high.
17: You know, I mean, didn't feel wonderful, didn't feel great, you know. Obviously, it felt soggy the whole time, you know. Some weather played a factor in that, so lost grip, but, you know, had to make it work.
18: Can you explain the challenge of that when the mound gets soft, when it's wet, and that the leg starts to slip, how difficult it is to feel comfortable?
17: Yeah, I mean, you start second-guessing everything, you know, start trying to make pitches too big and, you know, start trying to make things too spot-on. So, you know, start leaking places and, you know, you got to calm yourself down and figure out a way to get through it.
13: He's the front runner for the Cy Young in the National League, but gave up three earned runs or fewer in his first 25 starts this year. Allowed five runs and five hits in his four innings on Wednesday. He struggles But the offense for Milwaukee

0: eventually comes through.
1: And now the 0-1 pitch to Ortiz. Ground ball left side, base hit, one run scores. Yelich sent around third, the throw coming home, not in time. Ortiz to second base on the throw. Two massive runs driven in by Joey Ortiz.
0: Ortiz with the big single there. Jackson Churio with his 21st home run, tied for the most in a season in his career. 620 WTMJ. Brewers a 9-5 win over the Cubs. Milwaukee's bullpen pitching five scoreless innings with one hit allowed. And they rally and get the 9-5 win at Wrigley over the Cubs. Battle for the AL West. The division lead for the Astros heading into Wednesday had been cut to one. Houston facing the White Sox.
2: The 1-1.
3: And that's line to the center and down for a base hit. That scores Paredes. Altuve around third and coming home. The throw to the plate is not nearly in time. A two-run single for Nelson Velasquez, and it's 2-0 Houston. The second go-ahead RBI hit for Velasquez in this series. And that's going to get Will Venable out of the dugout. The Houston Astros clinch the season series over the Chicago White Sox. They've won two out of three in this four-game set so far. 2-0 victors tonight. Astros now have a two-game lead over the Rangers for first in the AL West.
0: KBME with the call. Astros with the 2-0 shutout. Their fifth shutout with three or fewer hits allowed this season. The White Sox, meanwhile, are shut out for the fourth time since the start of August. Six times between March and July. Four times since then. They still maintain their three-game lead in the AL Central. As for the Astros, Jordan Alvarez, 2-for-4 with a double. Nelson Velasquez, the go-ahead two-run single in the eighth, having not started the game. Second hit in 17 at-bats since joining the Astros. As you heard, Astros still leading the division. Rangers would need a win against the Athletics to stay within a game of Houston, but that didn't happen.
4: 3-1 pitch. Olsay sends it high in the air to right field. Nimmo going back, still going back, feeling for the wall, at the wall, it is gone! And Olsay has homered! It carried out of the ballpark and the A's tie the game in the third inning.
5: Left-hander looks in, now the 3-2 pitch is hit down the right field line, slicing in the corner, and it slices, it's fair ball, it's a home run, hit the pole! They're just inside that right field pebble, second home run for Olsay, and the A's lead it 5-2.
0: Talk 650 KSTE. A's go on to a 9-2 win over the Rangers. Texas led the game 2-0 after the second inning, but wind up losing 9-2. They fall two games behind the Astros in the division. Sports Center all night, ESPN Radio.
6: The NBA drops the hammer on the LA Clippers. The league fined the team $30 million and stripped the franchise of five first-round picks. Owner Steve Ballmer also faces a one-year suspension.
7: This was Adam Silver playing judge and jury after a year-long investigation into the LA Clippers. It essentially shows that the Clippers weren't technically funneling money to Kawhi Leonard.
8: Kawhi Leonard, I'm stunned that he wasn't suspended at all. You're asking me to believe he didn't know that he was circumventing the rules of the league at all?
0: Kawhi Leonard hit with a $700,000 fine. All things considered, light punishment from the NBA, and his trade to Toronto expected to go through. It's the Clippers who take the brunt of the NBA's wrath. $30 million fine, front office suspensions, and the loss of five first-round draft picks starting in 2029.
9: Losing five first-round draft picks? Do you know that can set your organization back a very, very long time? From a title contending standpoint. So if it's me and I'm a billionaire owner, I don't want this to happen to my organization. I don't want this shame to come upon my organization neither.
0: Harry Douglas, host of Freddie and Harry here on ESPN Radio. In a statement, the association saying the nearly year-long investigation found a pattern of misconduct and multiple significant rules violations by the Clippers organization, a prior offender of salary cap circumvention. The Clippers saying multiple times in recent months they had done nothing wrong. They expected to be exonerated. Were upset on Wednesday. They say they will challenge the rulings and the findings, quote, through every avenue available to us. Our Mark J. Spears from Manscaped.
2: Ballmer is a man that got, like, he's the richest owner in the league, so I don't think this is over by any means. And from my dealings with Ballmer in the past, he's a really proud man, and I'm sure he feels like his reputation's on the line, and I'm sure he's going to fight. He got money to fight, so this might just be another chapter in a saga that I'm sure they're going to be a documentary about at some point. I think there was a lot of pressure for Adam Silver amongst the other 29 owners to make sure that the Clippers got to punish for this, like that this can't be tolerated. And, you know, do you want to make one owner mad or do you want to make 29 owners mad, right? So I certainly think there was a lot of pressure in that regard. And, man, was this certainly a really big punch uppercut to the Clippers organization.
0: Five first-round draft picks. Steve Ballmer among those suspended. He is suspended for a year. ESPN insider Brian Windhorst.
10: Number one, there was, to use a legal term, a preponderance of evidence in this report. It was very compelling. There may not have been a direct smoking gun, but reading through this, it was incredibly thorough and, frankly, incredibly damning. I think that if you were on a jury and this evidence could be proven to be accurate, I think you would convict. And it says it right in the NBA's release. They have been guilty of this exact thing before. They were guilty of salary cap circumvention in 2015. They were investigated in 2019 with Kawhi Leonard and were cleared, but were very severely warned about this exact thing. And so not only was it severe, but also they were a repeat offender, and you get the proverbial book thrown at them.
11: The Clippers say they intend to fight. Given what you just said, what ammunition would you guess that fight would be based upon?
10: Based on what I can read from both sides' statements and reports today, they are going to fight over the interpretation of the introductions to sponsors. You're allowed in the NBA to introduce a player to a company as long as you're only the middleman and you're not facilitating the deal or paying for the deal. That's legal. That's what the Clippers have essentially said that they did. They acted as middleman and followed the rules. The investigators believe, in fact, that they flagrantly did not follow the rules and smashed the rules to smithereens. If you were asking me, I would accept the punishment, and I'm going to tell you why. Number one, if they are indeed allowed to trade Kawhi Leonard, and there's nothing in today's ruling that would prevent them from doing so, they can instantaneously recoup two first-round draft picks for him. They can get value for him. The second thing is, this has often been compared to what happened with the Minnesota Timberwolves with Joe Smith back in 2000. And yes, the Timberwolves were hit with a 5 first-round pick penalty just like this. But in that case, the Timberwolves cooperated. And a year later, they were given back a first-round pick. And 2 years later, they were given back another first-round pick. Their eventual penalty was only 3 first-round picks. I know that the Clippers are very angry and they want to defend themselves and Steve Ballmer wants to be exonerated. This is a harsh penalty that could be worse. It's obviously a blow to the kneecap, but the Clippers are positioned to manage it because the first pick isn't being taken until 2029. They have 3 years to try to position themselves to absorb it. If they can pull this off, they're going to pick up 2 first-round picks, plus they just drafted the number 5 overall pick in this draft. It's not good. I'm not, you know, going to argue that I think the Clippers are headed for a dynasty, but they could manage this. But they're going to have to get, you know, they're going to have to get past their anger. And right now, it's very, very hot.
0: Clippers going to be heading into some rough seas over the coming years. But Kawhi Leonard still appears as though he will wind up in Toronto. ESPN insider Sean Sharania.
9: His contract was not voided. He was not suspended. So all systems are a go. Everything is on track for Kawhi Leonard to be traded now to the Toronto Raptors. This was the last piece of information the Raptors were waiting on for this investigation to conclude, to go forward with the trade. Remember, back in July, the NBA made it clear to both sides that, listen, you can go through with the trade, but any type of penalty to Kawhi Leonard would be falling back on the Raptors. The Raptors did not want to take that risk, and now the NBA has been allotted the time to handle both situations together, and the full expectation around the Raptors and around Kawhi Leonard in the league is that this trade will be going through in the next few days. And Kawhi Leonard, for his part, did issue that statement, and he made it clear that he entered his agreement with the Clippers under a expectation of fulfilling his contract, and that he regrets any lapses of judgment and distraction that this situation has caused.
0: NBA will still be hearing from the Clippers, who are upset with the ruling, and they plan to challenge SportsCenter all night.

0: And, you know, Kirk's had a really good offseason, very good camp, and he's earned it. I think you could see the constant things just in your own film study. Where I've seen him grow is in his leadership and his command. I think the most important thing with the quarterback room or any other position is to build competition within the room, and that makes players so much better faster than coaching. I'm really happy with all three of our quarterbacks, and you know, Kirk's had a really good offseason, very good camp, and he's earned it.
1: Kirk Cousins gets the nod over Fernando Mendoza. Although, was it really ever a question? ESPN's Peter Schrager.
2: Kubiak and Janoka, who are the ones running the offense, they have a history with Kirk Cousins. So he had a huge leg up on Mendoza in that he actually can come right in and it was plug and play. Mendoza's been great this summer. They love what Mendoza's been. But when you have those two and the familiarity with Cousins, they're paying Cousins real money, not minimum money, real money to be there. It was his job all along. And Mendoza's been aware of that.
1: Almost a foregone conclusion earlier on game night, our Q Myers.
3: Training camp, you're out there for the entire practice. You get to see everything. Soak it all in. Not in the regular season.
1: Nope.
3: For anyone that doesn't know, for the regular season, you're in there maybe 15 minutes. Well, while we're going through the roster, we're checking all the numbers off. Number 8's not out here. Who's number 8? Kirk Cousins. So, of course, we start looking around because, look, you got the number 1 pick behind you. Mm-hmm. So we started looking around. Hey, man, you hear why Cousins not here? I don't know. No. You know, we're tweeting out, hey, no sign of Kirk Cousins, no sign of Kirk Cousins. Right when they send us up out of there, we see Cousins come walking in, has a baseball hat on. He's not participating. You can tell he ain't participating. So then it's like, did he pull something? Did he get hurt? Did they tell him something? And then he wasn't walking like he was the happiest guy. I mean, let me just take you behind all the way behind the scenes.
4: Okay.
3: He wasn't walking like he was happy. You know when you walk with attitude? No joke. We're in the meeting room like, well, man, you see how he was walking? Like, this is where our mind is going.
4: Mm-hmm.
3: See how he was walking? Did something happen? Did he pull a muscle? Did he get told that he's not going to be the starting quarterback and he's angry? I had people tweeting at me. Did he get traded? Like, I mean, the rumor mill was cooking, man. And so we're like, well, guess what? We get to talk to coach coming up in as soon as practice is over. Man, Clint Kubiak walked in there, and before we asked him anything, he said, I just want to let you know, Kirk Cousins is a starting quarterback. He wasn't out there today. It was a scheduled day off. I mean, he ended it.
1: And as for Mendoza, he'll be the first quarterback drafted first overall not to start in week one since Baker Mayfield in 2018. All the way back and moving on. That's next. SportsCenter All Night continues. It's ESPN Radio.
5: This weekend on ESPN Radio, it's a showdown between the top two teams in the NL East. Matt Olson and the Atlanta Braves are in Philadelphia for a critical series against Kyle Schwarber and the Phillies.
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1: 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He missed the French and Wimbledon, missed 4 months with a right wrist injury, but he's making it count at the U.S. Open. Carlos Alcaraz, the second seed on the men's side, a four-set win to advance through the second round. He dropped the first set 4-6, but then dropped five games the rest of the way. The defending champ rebounding from that deficit, winning eight straight games, and wins in four sets to advance to round number three. He is 26-3 in his U.S. Open career, tied for the second most wins in his first 30 U.S. Open matches among men to debut in the Open era. ESPN's Chris Fowler.
2: You know, we come out here Monday afternoon wondering, how would the wrist hold up? What about the rust? 4.5 months. There's no challenge in sports quite like the individual sport of tennis with no teammates. And, you know, golf, maybe you have some rust, but no one's hitting the ball at you. And I think in this sport, to come back and play at a high level after that kind of a layoff, it's really impressive what he's done out here. The big weapon tonight, the forehand. One of the greatest shots we've seen in this sport, 23 winners. The serve did get better from round one to round two, and he expects to improve every single match, which is an ominous sign for the rest of the field, frankly.
1: Alcaraz now into round three with the four-set win, looking to become the first man to win consecutive U.S. Open titles since Roger Federer won five straight between 2004 and 2008. Eighth seed Ben Shelton of the United States, a four-set win, advancing to the third round. Eighth straight hardcourt major where he's reached the third round. 11th seed Francis Tiafoe also advances. He does so in straight sets. He's into the third round for the seventh straight U.S. Open, longest active streak among men. On the women's side, the top seed Aryna Sabalenka advances 1-1, dominant second-round performance. Total of eight games dropped in the first two rounds. Fewest en route to the third round in U.S. Open career, looking to become the third woman to win three straight U.S. Open titles in the Open era. Chris Evert won four straight, Serena Williams between 2012 and 2014 as well. The three seed, Jessica Pegula, also advancing in straight sets, 3-1. SportsCenter All Night, ESPN Radio. Back to baseball. Quick start for the Dodgers.
3: It's been 47 games since Freddie Freeman last hit a home run. Fly ball center field and deep. It's way back there and gone! A home run! Well, that streak is over and out along with the ball into the left center field stand. Quickly, the Dodgers lead 3-0.
1: Dodgers building the early lead, AM 570 LA Sports. In fact, Cardinals hadn't gotten a hit till the sixth inning, but they would rally.
4: First pitch to him is hit on the ground towards third base, hit down the line. One run scores. Here comes another. Flying around third base is Sajacy. There's no play at the plate. A two-run double for Baez in the 10th inning. And the Cardinals lead 8-5.
1: Cardinals coming all the way back at Dodger Stadium. And they win it in 10 innings, 8-6. To take the win on the road. They scored three times in the top of the 10th and come away with the win. Cardinals Radio Network. American League wild card. Guardians holding that third wild card spot. Had some troubles against Toronto on Wednesday.
5: First. No pitch. Is hit high in the air. Deep to left field. If it's fair, it's gone. And it is way fair and way gone. Three-run homer, Vladimir Guerrero Jr., and the Blue Jays double their lead, 6-0 in the top of the second.
1: Blue Jays quickly out of the gates while Dylan Cease was shutting down the Cleveland offense.
5: 0-2. Hit on a soft line, backpedaling Clement onto the right field grass to make the grab and end the inning. Cease with a 1-2-3, bottom of the sixth, takes the Blue Jays into the seventh. Blue Jays leading 9-0.
1: Sportsnet 590, the Fan. Blue Jays go on to an 11-0 win. 11th shutout this season, largest shutout win this season, and largest road win this season. Dylan Cease, six innings, four hit ball, third pitcher to allow one or zero runs in a seven road start span in a season in baseball history. Guardians are shut out, second time this season, shut out and losing by at least 10. Their lead over Toronto, game and a half. Also a game and a half back, the Orioles who lose in Denver in 11.
6: The payoff pitch to Sullivan is lined towards left field, charging in Robert Jr. It's down for a hit. Here comes Amador to the plate. Throw off line. Rockies win it. Rockies win it. Brett Sullivan, the extra inning hero. 6-5. What a win. What a series win for the Rockies.
1: 850 KLA, Rockies with the 11-inning win at home over the Orioles. 6-5, the final, fourth walk-off win this season, their first since June 22nd against Boston. For Baltimore, they've lost three of the four series at Coors Field in series history. Their only series win came in 2024. Seventh extra-inning loss this season. Well, turns out it was no slap on the wrist. That's next. SportsCenter All Night continues. It's ESPN Radio.
7: Hey guys, Zaslow here. 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
1: Astros' lead in the West is back up to 2 with their win and the Rangers' loss. Georgia's state attorney general is telling Greg Sankey to bounce LSU from the conference if they go through with it. The Clippers get slammed by the NBA.
2: The NBA has stripped the Clippers of 5 first-round picks and fined owner Steve Ballmer $30 million for circumventing the salary cap with Kawhi Leonard.
3: I commend Adam Silver and the NBA. I was dead wrong. I commend them for doing it because, partner, you got busted.
4: Losing 5 first-round draft picks, do you know that can set your organization back a very, very long time? From a title-contending standpoint.
5: And if I'm LA, why are you defending this? It's cringe. It's like watching a bad car crash that you can't look away from.
1: In September of 2025, a year ago, following a report from our former colleague Pablo Torre, the NBA opened an investigation into whether a $28 million endorsement deal between Kawhi Leonard and Aspiration, a company that filed for bankruptcy last year, broke NBA rules. Earlier this year, the company's co-founder was sentenced to 14 years in federal prison after pleading guilty to defrauding investors and lenders of at least $248 million. The Clippers, for their part, and their owner, Steve Ballmer, objected to the notion that they had circumvented NBA rules. Steve Ballmer, a year ago, telling our Ramona Shelburne,
6: "It's really important to me to communicate to the NBA ecosystem, but particularly our Clipper fans, that we've been on the up and up. Since the day I bought the team, and you know the circumstances were definitely tough, we've really emphasize doing things the right way. Doing things the right way, whether it's the way we treat our fans, our players, our staff, the rules, do things the right way. And I want our fans to really understand that they've aligned themselves, that they support an organization that does things the right way. That's fundamental. We welcome the league investigation. We have nothing to hide, and in fact, you know, we're glad for that opportunity also to tell our story because we think it's important."
7: And just so we're clear, you never directed anyone from Aspiration to do an endorsement deal with Kawhi Leonard?
6: No, I didn't. And more importantly, we, the Clippers, did not. We didn't give them direction. We made an introduction as is appropriate under the rules. A lot of sponsors do like to, they call it activate, by doing something also with players. We made the introduction, and that was that.
1: Clippers owner Steve Ballmer a year ago objecting to the notion that the team had circumvented rules. And following the penalties that were handed down on Wednesday, the organization saying, quote, "We vehemently reject the NBA's findings, which are the result of a heavily biased investigation seeking to justify a predetermined narrative rather than facts and evidence."
8: "Your Honor, the defense strenuously objects."
9: "Your objection is noted. The witness is an expert and the court will hear his opinion."
10: "I strenuously object. Is that how it works? Objection, overruled. No, I strenuously object. Oh, wow, strenuously object, and I should take some time to reconsider."
1: Clippers are hit with a $30 million fine. They lose 5 first-round draft picks starting in 2027. 5 first-round draft picks. ESPN's Ramona Shelburne, where's the disconnect?
7: That is the question that is going to end up in either the hands of an arbitrator or the courts based on what the Clippers' statements have said so far. They don't believe that these introductions that they made were wrong. And in the NBA investigation, which I've read very closely now a couple of times, the part that they seem to be harping on, the part that seems to be the most problematic, are the companies in question. They listed 4 of them, whether or not they believe that the endorsement deals that the Clippers helped facilitate were necessary to them doing business with the Clippers. There's a part of it that they detail very strongly that Steve Ballmer approved a deal, and there were some emails that they had from Clipper employees saying, if he doesn't approve this deal, they're going to stop paying Kawhi. Okay, so this is the part that the NBA had a problem with, and it is certainly the part that it had a problem with Gillian Zucker, who is the president of business operations there, who the NBA really goes into great detail about the type of introduction she made.
1: She and Ballmer both suspended for a year under the penalties from the NBA. The franchise fined $30 million, and the five first-round draft picks are being docked. ESPN front office insider Bobby Marks.
11: It's significant when you look back. I mean, if you go back, you know, 25, 26 years with the Joe Smith case with the Timberwolves, and that was basically a hidden contract where Minnesota got in trouble for. The penalties were somewhat similar, five first-round picks. You know, there's multiple people getting year-long suspension. In the case of Lawrence Frank, their GM, you know, he gets 6 months here, $30 million fine, which is basically – you know, the equivalent of four separate circumvention charges here at $7.5 million per. It's a huge number, and it's pretty damning. I think if you go and read the report that's out by the investigators, which I did earlier this evening, it's 36 pages, and you go through it, it's pretty damning. I mean, it really is. I mean, there's really not much of a fight from the Clippers here and everything like that here. But yeah, I mean, it's one thing to, you know, introduce a player to a potential sponsor or a sponsor and give them his contact number. But when you basically kind of carry it through, they basically took it this, you know, stage five or six in this. It's certainly another thing.
12: Go back to your front office days. How creative, if you're the Clippers, do you have to be in order to sustain having five first round picks taken away from you from
11: ooh, to, yeah. Exactly. Well, they're probably going to recoup a couple. I mean, they'll probably get a couple back in when they trade him if that deal goes through to Toronto. But the thing is, you know, those picks aren't until probably 2031 and 2033. And it's basically like the equivalent, probably not as harsh when, you know, these colleges get the death penalty. You know, we saw back in the day SMU, right, in the 80s with Eric Dickerson and Craig James and that group, and it took them for a while to kind of regroup. But, yeah, I mean, I think long-term, you know, as you guys have seen, you know, you build the roster through the draft, and when you don't have five first-round picks to do it, they're going to feel the effects down the road.
1: Our insider Bobby Marks earlier on. Amber and Ian here on ESPN Radio. We'll have more wisdom from him coming up this morning. He joins on Sportsmanlike, 8:30 a.m. Eastern Time. The whole situation may wind up with an arbitrator or perhaps in the courts. And that brings us to college football.
13: It's the stupidest shit I've ever heard.
14: People trying to take advantage of the system. I just think it's embarrassing where we are with college football.
15: At what point does this mess merge over into the NFL's lane enough to where they say, okay, children, let's lend our hand to you?
1: Whether or not LSU will have players that were in camp with NFL teams this summer, that goes to the courts on Thursday. Meanwhile, Georgia, their attorney general is encouraging SEC Commissioner Greg Sankey to, quote, take all measures available, including suspending and or removing LSU from the conference if the Tigers elect to roster former NFL players. The letter came to Sankey on Wednesday, saying that the Attorney General Office is prepared to use all legal means necessary to protect the University of Georgia, its student athletes, and the integrity of college athletics. Of course, the big showdown this weekend, LSU and Clemson. And Clemson coach Dabo Swinney weighed in this week.
14: I would just say it's kind of embarrassing. I mean, honestly, it's just embarrassing that's where we are. And I don't blame the kids and people trying to take advantage of the system. I just think it's embarrassing where we are with college football. And we've been there for a while. So I just keep my energy and my focus on and my energy on the things that I control and the things that matter. And that's these kids here and our team. But, you know, all that outside stuff, I mean, we just kind of, no pun intended, we just stay in our lane, you know, here at Clemson. Try to. But it's embarrassing. I mean, it really is. You know, we have no rules. There's no governance. I mean, it's a joke. There's zero rules. And when you enforce rules, somebody just goes and finds a judge to say, no, you can't enforce that rule. So never did I think I'd be living in an era like this, but that's where we are.
1: Certainly putting the spotlight on week one of the college football season. Our Paul Feinbaum.
16: I thought Dabo was spot on, and it's really nice to see Dabo say something that people care about anymore because he has been so far off the radar screen in recent years. That could change Saturday night, but this is getting massive attention. What's going to happen 2 weeks from now when Lane Kiffin goes to Ole Miss. I know that is going to be bigger, but it's hard to imagine Lane Kiffin sucking any more oxygen out of college football than he has this week.
17: The notion that established NFL players should go back and play in college, no one in their right mind thinks that's a good idea. The reason I think I want to make this distinction for everyone clear is that no one is sitting here saying, well, you know what, if Lamar Jackson doesn't get a deal he likes in Baltimore, then he can go back and play for Alabama. That's not what we're talking about. We're talking about a very unique set of circumstances where the NCAA rule changed in June. Yeah. The draft had already happened. All of these players can look you directly in the face and say, if that rule change had taken place in March, we never would have gone to the NFL in the first place. That make it right? Does it make it okay? I don't know. That's for you to decide, not me. But it is not as simple as, well, these guys are in the NFL and now they're going back to college. There is a nuance here that I feel has been lost in a lot of this conversation.
18: Yep.
17: Do you feel like most of the conversation has reflected what is actually going on?
16: No, of course not, Greeny, because of one person, and that's Lane Kiffin. He's the moth in the light. It is important to just to look at college football on one of its biggest weeks, the first week, and just to see how incompetent the leadership has been for so long. And to Lane Kiffin's credit, he saw a loophole. He took advantage of it. And Greeny, I don't want to get too far ahead of myself because I have been on the other side all week. I'm changing my mind. I'm beginning to think that there is an evil genius at work here in Lane Kiffin that he pushed this. These guys can make a difference. They may not. But he has taken all of the pressure off of his team. And this is not just a normal team that's been playing together for 4 or 5 years like Cignetti's team last year. These guys didn't even know each other 6 months ago. And I think he's watching us right now and smiling that evil smile saying, I know what I'm doing. This isn't 35-year-old Lane Kiffin. This is 52-year-old Lane Kiffin. I've been down this road and I know what I'm doing.
1: LSU and Clemson. Big matchup in week one of the college football season. We'll see it on ABC. We'll hear it here on ESPN Radio. SportsCenter all night.
19: Raiders have named Kirk Cousins the starting quarterback for week one.
20: Kirk's had a really good offseason, very good camp, and he's earned it.
21: It was his job all along, and Mendoza's been aware of that.
22: The longer they can leave him on the bench, the happier they'll be.
1: Raiders giving the nod to Kirk Cousins over Fernando Mendoza. That's the decision from first-year coach Clint Kubiak, who made the decision official on Wednesday. ESPN analyst Booger McFarland.
23: 100%. Cousins should be the starter. I think any time that Tom Brady comes out and says how he likes to develop a quarterback and we know what his imprint is on this organization, you know that's what they're going to do. And I wouldn't be surprised if we don't see Fernando Mendoza until the bye week. I think they're going to bring this young quarterback along slowly. Let's not forget, he didn't take but 4 or 5 snaps under center in college. So therefore, everything is new to him. Going under center, taking the snap, play action pass, everything is so new. And so it would be foolish of us to think that he's mastered that in 4 or 5 months. And so I think this is going to be Kirk Cousins' job, barring injury, until at least the bye week. And I think regardless of what happens on the field, aside from injury, they're going to play Kirk Cousins, realize that the Raiders are in this for the long haul. This is not about 2026. This is about 2027 and beyond. So you put Kirk Cousins out there, you let him start, and you move on from there. And you develop Fernando Mendoza at practice the way that coaches do at practice. That's a key factor. We don't talk about that. Yeah, he's not going to play, but what are you going to do to develop him at practice during the week?
18: Because of how proficient and how schooled Kirk is in this offense, he'll understand how to wring every last thing out of every single play, maximize every single personnel grouping against every look. And as long as that running game is going and he can be protected because of how the running game slows down the pass rush, I think you'll see Kirk be more than serviceable, maybe be a top 15 type of quarterback if you're measuring it by QBR. And then that way, that just buys time for Fernando to continue to learn the nuance of this offense.
1: While we're talking about quarterbacks in Cincinnati, Bengals quarterback Joe Burrow feeling that success is going to be inevitable. As for this season?
24: Yeah, I just want to win this year. You know, the rest will take care of itself. We'll break a bunch of records eventually, but I think we're going to have a really good team that has a chance to win every game that we step foot on the field for. And I don't know about you, but I could really feel it in my bones, in my soul, in OTAs this year, different from years past.
25: Yeah.
24: Where, you know, we brought in a lot of the right guys, a lot of the right people with the right mindset to go and chase this goal of of winning a Super Bowl and winning as many games as we can and being the best possible team that we can. I felt it from our D-line. I felt it from our defense. You know, our offense has the same guys as years past. So, you know, we felt that for the last couple of years as good as we've been. But, you know, these veteran guys that we've brought in on defense to be able to help our younger guys.
1: Says there's a heightened sense of urgency heading into this season, trying to return to being contenders in the AFC. As for contenders, ESPN's Peter Schrager says one team still has a ring.
0: I have never seen a team have the hype and the bandwagon as full, having lost two of three games to an opponent in their division in the history of this sport from the year before. The Rams' hype and bandwagon is out of control. It's spilling over with whoever and whatever. The Seahawks are sitting up there very quietly in their Pacific Northwest haunts, watching as everyone else talks about the Rams as they bring back JSN with a happy extension, and they bring back Devin Witherspoon with a happy extension, and they bring back Leonard Williams and Shaheed and Hall, and bring in a first-round running back who they're very excited about. So as everyone is going and everyone assumes I'm just going to be, what's the term the kids use, glazing Sean McVay, I don't love any bandwagon where we're doing segments on the morning shows, the Rams are the field. That doesn't feel right with the NFL.
1: Rams getting a lot of pub. Seattle still hanging out there. Sports Center All Night continues. It's ESPN Radio.
2: 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We open the season in Death Valley. Dabo Swinney and the Clemson Tigers are heading to Baton Rouge to face Lane Kiffin and number 11 LSU. Coverage begins.
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1: 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Some explosive offense for New York in Anaheim. Once extra innings came around.
2: Grounded. Through for a base hit. One run scores. Here comes Caballero. He scores. A huge base hit for Austin Wells. A two-run single. And the Yankees lead 3-1. Another base hit. Bellinger rounds third. He's coming home. Here's the throw. He slides. He's in there. It's an RBI single for Rice. And the Yankees are pouring it on. They lead 6-1.
1: Michael Kay on the ES Network. Yankees with five in the top of the 10th. Their most in a single extra inning this season. They hang on for a 6-3 win over the Angels, who've lost 9 of their last 10 games. Worst in baseball over that span. Braves a 9-0 shutout of the Nationals. Washington, sixth shutout loss this season, tied for the fourth fewest in baseball. Diamondbacks and Phillies, all of the runs in the game were scored in the eighth.
3: This ball is driven high and deep to left. There's your game breaker for McCann. Solo home run, that's his fifth. And the Diamondbacks finally strike first. It's 1-0.
1: Came in the bottom of the eighth inning. Arizona Sports 98-7. Diamondbacks a 1-0 win over the Phillies. The bullpen throwing 7 1/3 scoreless innings, their most in a game in the last two seasons. Arizona with snapping a three-game losing streak with the win over the Phillies. Reds a 7-3 win over the Padres. Consecutive series wins after losing each of the four previous series as well.
0: SportsCenter All Night. Number 5.
1: Mets beat up on Tampa Bay, and in the process, they get a rather memorable first career hit. 880 ESPN New York.
4: The 2-2. Swing and a broken bat flare down the left field line. Base hit! Rolling down the left field line. Ben scores. Young scores. Simeon around third. He'll score. Bases clearing. Double for Nick Morabito. His first major league hit is a massive one, and it gives the Mets a 9-4 lead in the seventh inning.
5: That dugout is going bananas for Nick Morabito.
0: Number 4.
1: Toronto with a big shutout of Cleveland, getting 3 of their 11 runs on one swing early on. Sportsnet 590 The Fan.
6: No pitch. Is it high in the air? Deep to left field. If it's fair, it's gone. And it is way fair and way gone. Three-run homer, Vladimir Guerrero Jr. And the Blue Jays double their lead. 6-0 in the top of the second.
0: Number 3.
1: Detroit also scoring 11. But they needed 12 innings to do it. 97 won the ticket.
5: Mance, the strike one. Swing and a little pop fly. Will it drop? It will! Off the glove of Lewis, who was lunging. One run is in. Mulcherry and Clark and Peck. Javi Baez, a perfect bloop down the right field line. Empties the bases. The Tigers dugout loves it. An 11-6 lead for the Tigers.
0: Number 2.
1: In Denver, the Rockies were denied a walk-off win on Monday when a would-be home run was brought back in, but they did go home with an 11-inning win on Wednesday. 850 KOA.
7: The payoff pitch to Sullivan is lined towards left field, charging in Robert Jr. is down for a hit. Here comes Amador to the plate. Throw off line! Rockies win it! Rockies win it! Brett Sullivan, the extra inning hero! 6-5. What a win! What a series win for the Rockies!
0: Number 1.
1: Brewers bullpen shutting down the Cubs with 5 scoreless innings, although the Cubs did have a moment of shutdown defense. Cubs Radio Network.
2: The kick and pitch. Little looper, shallow left. Diving and making a backhanded catch. Nico Horner, what a play!
8: That is a big league play right there. Nico goes from playing up the middle on this soft looper, and it's in no man's land, and this is the old Superman dive. And that is the play of the game so far for the Cubs.
1: Brewers, though, wind up winning the game, and they lead the Cubs by 9 in the division now. Cubs holding the second wild card spot in the National League. They're a game behind the Phillies at the top. Arizona has the third spot, half game ahead of the Padres. American League wild card. Guardians have that third spot. Rangers, Orioles, Blue Jays, all a game and a half back. Twins are 3.5 back. Mariners, 4.5 games out of that third spot after their 8-3 win over the Red Sox. 25 runs scored in that series. L.A., hit hard. That's next. SportsCenter All Night continues. It's ESPN Radio.
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9: 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Repeat champions.
0: The NBA Finals.
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0: Sports Center all night. The NBA brings the hammer down in a major way.
1: There was no napkin with money being given to him on an agreement, but they actively helped him obtain financial revenue from companies as far as getting money off the court along with his NBA contract.
0: A trio of Cy Young hopefuls take the mound.
2: Check swing pitch, low appeal to third. He did go around. Strike three, swinging. Bazzano rung up by Lance Diaz on his slider. Two Ks for C's in a 1-2-3 bottom of the second.
0: Vegas finally has their QB.
3: Mendoza's been great this summer. They love what Mendoza's been, but when you have those two and the familiarity with Cousins, they're paying Cousins real money, not minimum money, real money to be there. It was his job all along, and Mendoza's been aware of that.
0: Plus, count down the days until week one.
4: You're automatically in the bracket if they finish in the top 12. It would stun me if they were in the top 12 at the end of the regular season. It would take at least two losses, I think, to knock them out of it.
5: Okay. So
4: 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That's the reality.
6: BCA's earned it. 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
7: Okay, let's
6: what are you
7: relax.
6: Doing?
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8: Yeah, that one we need to chill on.
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7: Mays.
8: One we need
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6: if you're
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7: seven.
6: The hyperbole and say that it's a Mickey Mouse MVP,
7: yeah, it's
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7: hyperbole was
6: like
7: so far
6: that
7: was over the top.
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9: 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Clippers take a shot from the NBA. SEC takes its shot in court on Thursday. Wednesday, shot at a couple of postseason awards, perhaps. Jacob Mizorowski on the mound for the Brewers facing PCA and the Cubs.
10: Here comes the 2-2 to Bregman.
11: Driven on the air. Deep left field, going back, Churio. That ball is gone. It's a two-run homer for Alex Bregman, and this ball game is tied at two.
10: Swinging a line drive, base hit to center.
11: Two runs are going to score. Suzuki going to third. The throw there is not in time. The ball bounces away. Alex Bregman delivers a two-run single. Cubs lead 5-3. Listen to this crowd.
9: Cubs jumping out early against the Brewers. Jacob Mizorowski, four innings, five earned runs, four walks, 92 pitches, five earned runs, tying a career high.
12: You know, I mean, didn't feel wonderful, didn't feel great, you know. Obviously, it felt soggy the whole time, you know. Some weather played a factor in that, so lost grip, but, you know, had to make it work.
13: Can you explain the challenge of that when the mound gets soft, when it's wet, and that leg starts to slip, how difficult it is to feel comfortable?
12: Yeah, I mean, you start second-guessing everything, you know, start trying to make pitches too big, and, you know, start trying to make things too spot on, so, you know, start leaking places, and, you know, you got to calm yourself down and figure out a way to get through it.
9: He's the front runner for the Cy Young in the National League, but gave up three earned runs or fewer in his first 25 starts this year, allowed five runs and five hits in his four innings on Wednesday. He struggles, but the offense for Milwaukee eventually comes through.
14: Now the 0-1 pitch to Ortiz. Ground ball, left side, base hit. One run scores. Yelich sent around third. The throw coming home. Not in time. Ortiz to second base on the throw. Two massive runs driven in by Joey Ortiz.
9: Ortiz with the big single there. Jackson Churio with his 21st home run. Tied for the most in a season in his career. 620 WTMJ. Brewers a 9-5 win over the Cubs. Milwaukee's bullpen pitching five scoreless innings with one hit allowed. And they rally and get the 9-5 win at Wrigley over the Cubs. Battle for the AL West. The division lead for the Astros heading into Wednesday had been cut to one. Houston facing the White Sox.
15: The 1-1.
16: And that's lined into center and down for a base hit. That scores Paredes. Altuve around third and coming home. The throw to the plate is not nearly in time. A two-run single for Nelson Velasquez. And it's 2-0 Houston. The second go-ahead RBI hit for Velasquez in this series. And that's going to get Will Venable out of the dugout. The Houston Astros clinch the season series over the Chicago White Sox. They've won two out of three in this four-game set so far.
5: 2-0 victors tonight. Astros now have a 2-game lead over the Rangers for first in the AL West.
9: KBME with the call. Astros with the 2-0 shutout. Their fifth shutout with three or fewer hits allowed this season. The White Sox, meanwhile, are shut out for the fourth time since the start of August. Six times between March and July. Four times since then. They still maintain their 3-game lead in the AL Central. As for the Astros, Jordan Alvarez, 2-for-4 with a double. Nelson Velasquez, the go-ahead 2-run single in the eighth, having not started the game. Second hit in 17 at-bats since joining the Astros. As you heard, Astros still leading the division. Rangers would need a win against the Athletics to stay within a game of Houston, but that didn't happen.
8: 3-1 pitch. Bolte sends it high in the air to right field. Nimmo going back, still going back, feeling for the wall, at the wall, it is gone! And Bolte has homered! It carried out of the ballpark, and the A's tie the game in the third inning.
15: Left-hander looks in, now the 3-2 pitch is hit down the right field line, slicing in the corner, and it slices, it's fair ball, it's a home run, hit the pole! They're just inside that right field pebble, second home run for Bolte, and the A's lead it 5-2.
9: Talk 650 KSTE. A's go on to a 9-2 win over the Rangers. Texas led the game 2-0 after the second inning, but wind up losing 9-2. They fall 2 games behind the Astros in the division. Sports Center all night, ESPN Radio.
17: The NBA drops the hammer on the LA Clippers. The league fined the team $30 million and stripped the franchise of 5 first-round picks. Owner Steve Ballmer also faces a 1-year suspension.
18: This was Adam Silver playing judge and jury after a year-long investigation into the LA Clippers. Essentially shows that the Clippers weren't technically funneling money to Kawhi Leonard.
19: Kawhi Leonard, I'm stunned that he wasn't suspended at all. You're asking me to believe he didn't know that he was circumventing the rules of the league at all?
9: Kawhi Leonard hit with a $700,000 fine. All things considered, light punishment from the NBA, and his trade to Toronto expected to go through. It's the Clippers who take the brunt of the NBA's wrath. $30 million fine, front office suspensions, and the loss of 5 first-round draft picks starting in 2029.
20: Losing 5 first-round draft picks? Do you know that can set your organization back a very, very long time? From a title contending standpoint. So if it's me and I'm a billionaire owner, I don't want this to happen to my organization. I don't want this shame to come upon my organization neither.
9: Harry Douglas, host of Freddie and Harry here on ESPN Radio. In a statement, the association saying the nearly year-long investigation found a pattern of misconduct and multiple significant rules violations by the Clippers organization, a prior offender of salary cap circumvention. The Clippers saying multiple times in recent months they had done nothing wrong. They expected to be exonerated. Were upset on Wednesday. They say they will challenge the rulings and the findings, quote, through every avenue available to us. Our Mark J. Spears from Manscaped.
21: Ballmer is a man that got, like, he's the richest owner in the league, so I don't think this is over by any means. And from my dealings with Ballmer in the past, he's a really proud man, and I'm sure he feels like his reputation's on the line, and I'm sure he's going to fight. He got money to fight, so this might just be another chapter in a saga that I'm sure they're going to be a documentary about at some point. I think there was a lot of pressure for Adam Silver amongst the other 29 owners to make sure that the Clippers got to punish for this, like that this can't be tolerated. And, you know, do you want to make one owner mad or do you want to make 29 owners mad, right? So I certainly think there was a lot of pressure in that regard. And, man, was this certainly a really punch, big punch, uppercut to the Clippers organization.
9: 5 first-round draft picks. Steve Ballmer among those suspended. He is suspended for a year. ESPN insider Brian Windhorst.
22: Number one, there was, to use a legal term, a preponderance of evidence in this report. It was very compelling. There may not have been a direct smoking gun, but reading through this, it was incredibly thorough and, frankly, incredibly damning. I think that if you were on a jury and this evidence could be proven to be accurate, I think you would convict. And it says it right in the NBA's release. They have been guilty of this exact thing before. They were guilty of salary cap circumvention in 2015. They were investigated in 2019 with Kawhi Leonard and were cleared, but were very severely warned about this exact thing. And so not only was it severe, but also they were a repeat offender, and you get the proverbial book thrown at them.
1: The Clippers say they intend to fight. Given what you just said, with what ammunition would you guess that fight would be based upon?
22: Based on what I can read from both sides' statements and reports today, they're going to fight over the interpretation of the introductions to sponsors. You're allowed in the NBA to introduce a player to a company as long as you're only the middleman and you're not facilitating the deal or paying for the deal. That's legal. And that's what the Clippers have essentially said that they did. They acted as middleman and followed the rules. The investigators believe, in fact, that they flagrantly did not follow the rules and smashed the rules to smithereens. If you were asking me, I would accept the punishment, and I'm going to tell you why. Number one, if they are indeed allowed to trade Kawhi Leonard, and there's nothing in today's ruling that would prevent them from doing so, they can instantaneously recoup two first-round draft picks for him. They can get value for him. The second thing is, this has often been compared to what happened with the Minnesota Timberwolves with Joe Smith back in 2000. And yes, the Timberwolves were hit with a 5 first-round pick penalty just like this. But in that case, the Timberwolves cooperated. And a year later, they were given back a first-round pick. And 2 years later, they were given back another first-round pick. Their eventual penalty was only 3 first-round picks. I know that the Clippers are very angry and they want to defend themselves and Steve Ballmer wants to be exonerated. This is a harsh penalty that could be worse. It's obviously a blow to the kneecap, but the Clippers are positioned to manage it because the first pick isn't being taken until 2029. They have 3 years to try to position themselves to absorb it. If they can pull this off, they're going to pick up 2 first-round picks, plus they just drafted the number 5 overall pick in this draft. It's not good. I'm not, you know, going to argue that I think the Clippers are headed for a dynasty, but they could manage this. But they're going to have to get, you know, they're going to have to get past their anger. And right now, it's very, very hot.
9: Clippers going to be heading into some rough seas over the coming years. But Kawhi Leonard still appears as though he will wind up in Toronto. ESPN insider Shams Charania.
20: His contract was not voided. He was not suspended. So all systems are a go. Everything is on track for Kawhi Leonard to be traded now to the Toronto Raptors. This was the last piece of information the Raptors were waiting on for this investigation to conclude, to go forward with the trade. Remember, back in July, the NBA made it clear to both sides that, listen, you can go through with the trade, but any type of penalty to Kawhi Leonard would be falling back on the Raptors. The Raptors did not want to take that risk, and now the NBA has been allotted the time to handle both situations together, and the full expectation around the Raptors and around Kawhi Leonard in the league is that this trade will be going through in the next few days. And Kawhi Leonard, for his part, did issue that statement, and he made it clear that he entered his agreement with the Clippers under a expectation of fulfilling his contract, and that he regrets any lapses of judgment and distraction that this situation has caused.
9: NBA will still be hearing from the Clippers, who are upset with the ruling, and they plan to challenge SportsCenter All Night, ESPN Radio.
2: Raiders have named Kirk

0: offense. They have a history with Kirk Cousins, so he had a huge leg up on Mendoza in that he actually can come right in and it was plug and play. Mendoza's been great this summer. They love what Mendoza's been, but when you have those two and the familiarity with Cousins, they're paying Cousins real money, not minimum money, real money to be there. It was his job all along, and Mendoza's been aware of that.
1: Almost a foregone conclusion earlier on game night, our Q Myers.
2: Training camp, you're out there for the entire practice. You get to see everything. Soak it all in. Not in the regular season.
1: Nope.
2: For anyone that doesn't know, for the regular season, you're in there maybe 15 minutes. Well, while we're going through the roster, we're checking all the numbers off. Number 8's not out here. Who's number 8? Kirk Cousins. So, of course, we start looking around because, look, you got the number 1 pick behind you. Mm-hmm. So we started looking around. Hey, man, did you hear why Cousins not here? I don't know. No. You know, we're tweeting out, hey, no sign of Kirk Cousins, no sign of Kirk Cousins. Right when they send us up out of there, we see Cousins come walking in, has a baseball hat on. He's not participating. You can tell he ain't participating. So then it's like, did he pull something? Did he get hurt? Did they tell him something? And then he wasn't walking like he was the happiest guy. I mean, let me just take you behind all the way behind the scenes.
3: Okay.
2: He wasn't walking like he was happy. You know when you walk with an attitude? No joke. We're in the meeting room like, well, man, you see how he was walking? Like, this is where our mind is going.
3: Mm-hmm.
2: See how he was walking? Did something happen? Did he pull a muscle? Did he get told that he's not going to be the starting quarterback and he's angry? I had people tweeting at me. Did he get traded? Like, I mean, there was all, the rumor mill was cooking, man. And so we're like, well, guess what? We get to talk to coach coming up in as soon as practice is over. Man, Clint Kubiak walked in there, and before we asked him anything, he said, I just want to let you know, Kirk Cousins is the starting quarterback. He wasn't out there today. It was a scheduled day off. I mean, he ended it.
1: And as for Mendoza, he'll be the first quarterback drafted first overall not to start in week one since Baker Mayfield in 2018. All the way back and moving on. That's next. SportsCenter All Night continues. It's ESPN Radio.
4: 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The American League Central takes center stage as the Minnesota Twins fight for a spot in the postseason. They're in Chicago to face the first-place White Sox.
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1: 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He missed the French and Wimbledon, missed 4 months with a right wrist injury, but he's making it count at the U.S. Open. Carlos Alcaraz, the second seed on the men's side, a four-set win to advance through the second round. He dropped the first set 4-6, but then dropped five games the rest of the way. The defending champ rebounding from that deficit, winning eight straight games and wins in four sets to advance to round number three. He is 26-3 in his U.S. Open career, tied for the second most wins in his first 30 U.S. Open matches among men to debut in the Open era. ESPN's Chris Fowler.
2: You know, we come out here Monday afternoon wondering, how would the wrist hold up? What about the rust? 4.5 months. There's no challenge in sports quite like the individual sport of tennis with no teammates. And, you know, golf, maybe you have some rust, but no one's hitting the ball at you. And I think in this sport, to come back and play at a high level after that kind of a layoff, it's really impressive what he's done out here. The big weapon tonight, the forehand, one of the greatest shots we've seen in this sport, 23 winners. The serve did get better from round one to round two, and he expects to improve every single match, which is an ominous sign for the rest of the field, frankly.
1: Alcaraz now into round three with the four-set win, looking to become the first man to win consecutive U.S. Open titles since Roger Federer won five straight between 2004 and 2008. Eighth seed Ben Shelton of the United States, a four-set win, advancing to the third round. Eighth straight hardcourt major where he's reached the third round. 11th seed Francis Tiafoe also advances. He does so in straight sets. He's into the third round for the seventh straight U.S. Open, longest active streak among men. On the women's side, the top seed Aryna Sabalenka advances 1-1, dominant second round performance. Total of eight games dropped in the first two rounds. Fewest en route to the third round in the U.S. Open career, looking to become the third woman to win three straight U.S. Open titles in the Open era. Chris Evert won four straight, Serena Williams between 2012 and 2014 as well. The three seed, Jessica Pegula, also advancing in straight sets, 3-1. SportsCenter All Night, ESPN Radio. Back to baseball. Quick start for the Dodgers.
3: It's been 47 games since Freddie Freeman last hit a home run. Fly ball center field and deep. It's way back there and gone! A home run! Well, that streak is over and out along with the ball into the left center field stand. Quickly, the Dodgers lead 3-0.
1: Dodgers building the early lead, AM 570 LA Sports. In fact, Cardinals hadn't gotten a hit till the sixth inning, but they would rally.
4: First pitch to him is hit on the ground towards third base hit! Down the line! One run scores! Here comes another! Flying around third base is Sejacy! There's no play at the plate! A two-run double for Baez in the 10th inning! And the Cardinals lead 8-5!
1: Cardinals coming all the way back at Dodger Stadium. And they win it in 10 innings, 8-6. To take the win on the road. They score three times in the top of the 10th and come away with the win. Cardinals Radio Network. American League wild card. Guardians holding that third wild card spot. Had some troubles against Toronto on Wednesday.
5: No pitch. Is hit high in the air. Deep to left field. If it's fair, it's gone. And it is way fair and way gone. Three-run homer, Vladimir Guerrero Jr., and the Blue Jays double their lead, 6-0 in the top of the second.
1: Blue Jays quickly out of the gates while Dylan Cease was shutting down the Cleveland offense.
5: 0-2. Hit on a soft line, backpedaling Clement onto the right field grass to make the grab and end the inning. Cease with a 1-2-3, bottom of the sixth, takes the Blue Jays into the seventh. Blue Jays leading 9-0.
1: Sportsnet 590, the fan. Blue Jays go on to an 11-0 win. 11th shutout this season, largest shutout win this season, and largest road win this season. Dylan Cease, six innings, four hit ball, third pitcher to allow one or zero runs in a seven road start span in a season in baseball history. Guardians are shut out Second time this season, shut out and losing by at least 10. Their lead over Toronto, game and a half. Also a game and a half back, the Orioles, who lose in Denver in 11.
6: The payoff pitch to Sullivan is lined towards left field, charging in Robert Jr. is down for a hit. Here comes Amador to the plate. Throw off line! Rockies win it! Rockies win it! Brett Sullivan, the extra inning zero! 6-5! What a win! What a series win for the Rockies!
1: 850 KOA, Rockies with the 11-inning win at home over the Orioles, 6-5 the final. Fourth walk-off win this season, their first since June 22nd against Boston. For Baltimore, they've lost three of the four series at Coors Field in series history. Their only series win came in 2024, seventh extra-inning loss this season. Well, turns out it was no slap on the wrist. That's next. SportsCenter All Night continues. It's ESPN Radio.
0: Labor Day weekend, the college football spotlight shines on Nashville. 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
1: Astros lead in the West is back up to 2 with their win and the Rangers loss. Georgia's state attorney general is telling Greg Sankey to bounce LSU from the conference if they go through with it. The Clippers get slammed by the NBA.
2: The NBA has stripped the Clippers of 5 first-round picks and fined owner Steve Ballmer $30 million for circumventing the salary cap with Kawhi Leonard.
3: I commend Adam Silver and the NBA. I was dead wrong. I commend them for doing it because, partner, you got busted.
4: Losing 5 first-round draft picks, do you know that can set your organization back a very, very long time? From a title-contending standpoint.
5: And if I'm LA, why are you defending this? It's cringe. It's like watching a bad car crash that you can't look away from.
1: In September of 2025, a year ago, following a report from our former colleague Pablo Torre, the NBA opened an investigation into whether a $28 million endorsement deal between Kawhi Leonard and Aspiration, a company that filed for bankruptcy last year, broke NBA rules. Earlier this year, the company's co-founder was sentenced to 14 years in federal prison after pleading guilty to defrauding investors and lenders of at least $248 million. The Clippers, for their part, and their owner, Steve Ballmer, objected to the notion that they had circumvented NBA rules. Steve Ballmer, a year ago, telling our Ramona Shelburne,
6: "It's really important to me to communicate to the NBA ecosystem, but particularly our Clipper fans, that we've been on the up and up. Since the day I bought the team, and you know the circumstances were definitely tough, we've really emphasize doing things the right way. Doing things the right way, whether it's the way we treat our fans, our players, our staff, the rules, do things the right way. And I want our fans to really understand that they've aligned themselves, that they support an organization that does things the right way. That's fundamental. We welcome the league investigation. We have nothing to hide, and in fact, you know, we're glad for that opportunity also to tell our story because we think it's important."
7: And just so we're clear, you never directed anyone from Aspiration to do an endorsement deal with Kawhi Leonard?
6: No, I didn't. And more importantly, we, the Clippers, did not. We didn't give them direction. We made an introduction as is appropriate under the rules. A lot of sponsors do like to, they call it activate, by doing something also with players. We made the introduction, and that was that.
1: Clippers owner Steve Ballmer a year ago objecting to the notion that the team had circumvented rules. And following the penalties that were handed down on Wednesday, the organization saying, quote, "We vehemently reject the NBA's findings, which are the result of a heavily biased investigation seeking to justify a predetermined narrative rather than facts and evidence."
8: "Your Honor, the defense strenuously objects."
9: "Your objection is noted. The witness is an expert and the court will hear his opinion."
10: "I strenuously object. Is that how it works? Objection. Overruled. No. No, I strenuously object." "Oh, wow. Strenuously object, and I should take some time to reconsider."
1: Clippers are hit with a $30 million fine. They lose 5 first-round draft picks starting in 2027. 5 first-round draft picks. ESPN's Ramona Shelburne, where's the disconnect?
7: That is the question that is going to end up in either the hands of an arbitrator or the courts, based on what the Clippers' statements have said so far. They don't believe that these introductions that they made were wrong. And in the NBA investigation, which I've read very closely now a couple of times, the part that they seem to be harping on, the part that seems to be the most problematic, are the companies in question. They listed 4 of them, whether or not they believe that the endorsement deals that the Clippers helped facilitate were necessary to them doing business with the Clippers. There's a part of it that they detail very strongly, that Steve Ballmer approved a deal, and there were some emails that they had from Clipper employees saying, if he doesn't approve this deal, they're going to stop paying Kawhi. Okay, so this is the part that the NBA had a problem with, and it is certainly the part that it had a problem with Gillian Zucker, who is the president of business operations there, who the NBA really goes into great detail about the type of introduction she made.
1: She and Ballmer both suspended for a year under the penalties from the NBA. The franchise fined $30 million, and the five first-round draft picks are being docked. ESPN front office insider Bobby Marks.
11: It's significant when you look back. I mean, if you go back, you know, 25, 26 years with the Joe Smith case with the Timberwolves, and that was basically a hidden contract where Minnesota got in trouble for. The penalties were somewhat similar, five first-round picks. You know, there's multiple people getting year-long suspension. In the case of Lawrence Frank, their GM, you know, he gets 6 months here, $30 million fine, which is basically, you know, the equivalent of four separate circumvention charges here at $7.5 million per. It's a huge number, and it's pretty damning. I think if you go and read the report that's out by the investigators, which I did earlier this evening, it's, you know, it's 36 pages, and you go through it. It's pretty damning. I mean, it really is. I mean, there's really not much of a fight from the Clippers here and everything like that here. But yeah, I mean, it's one thing to, you know, introduce a player to a potential sponsor or a sponsor and give them his contact number. But when you basically kind of carry it through, they basically took it to this, you know, stage five or six in this. It's certainly another thing.
12: Go back to your front office days. How creative, if you're the Clippers, do you have to be in order to sustain having five first-round picks taken away from you?
11: Well, they're probably going to recoup a couple. I mean, they'll probably get a couple back in when they trade him, if that deal goes through to Toronto. But the thing is, you know, those picks aren't until probably 2031 and 2033. And it's basically like the equivalent. Probably not as harsh when, you know, these colleges get the death penalty. You know, we saw back in the day SMU, right, in the 80s with Eric Dickerson and Craig James and that group, and it took them for a while to kind of regroup. But, yeah, I mean, I think long-term, you know, as you guys have seen, you know, you build the roster through the draft, and when you don't have five first-round picks to do it, they're going to feel the effects down the road.
1: Our insider Bobby Marks earlier on. Amber and Ian here on ESPN Radio. We'll have more wisdom from him coming up this morning. He joins on Sportsmanlike, 8:30 a.m. Eastern Time. The whole situation may wind up with an arbitrator or perhaps in the courts. And that brings us to college football.
13: It's the stupidest shit I've ever heard.
14: People trying to take advantage of the system. I just think it's embarrassing where we are with college football.
15: At what point does this mess merge over into the NFL's lane enough to where they say, okay, children, let's lend our hand to you?
1: Whether or not LSU will have players that were in camp with NFL teams this summer, that goes to the courts on Thursday. Meanwhile, Georgia, their attorney general is encouraging SEC Commissioner Greg Sankey to, quote, take all measures available, including suspending and or removing LSU from the conference if the Tigers elect to roster former NFL players. The letter came to Sankey on Wednesday, saying that the Attorney General Office is prepared to use all legal means necessary to protect the University of Georgia, its student athletes, and the integrity of college athletics. Of course, the big showdown this weekend, LSU and Clemson, and Clemson coach Dabo Swinney weighed in this week.
14: I would just say it's kind of embarrassing. I mean, honestly, it's just embarrassing that's where we are. I don't blame the kids and people trying to take advantage of the system. I just think it's embarrassing where we are with college football. And we've been there for a while. So I just keep my energy and my focus on and my energy on the things that I control and the things that matter. And that's these kids here and our team. But, you know, all that outside stuff. I mean, we just kind of, no pun intended, we just stay in our lane, you know, here at Clemson. Try to. But it's embarrassing. I mean, it really is. You know, we have no rules. There's no governance. I mean, it's a joke. There's zero rules. And when you enforce rules, somebody just goes and finds a judge to say, no, you can't enforce that rule. So never did I think I'd be living in an era like this, but that's where we are.
1: Certainly putting the spotlight on week one of the college football season. Our Paul Feinbaum.
16: I thought Dabo was spot on, and it's really nice to see Dabo say something that people care about anymore because he has been so far off the radar screen in recent years. That could change Saturday night, but this is getting massive attention. What's going to happen 2 weeks from now when Lane Kiffin goes to Ole Miss, I know that is going to be bigger, but it's hard to imagine Lane Kiffin sucking any more oxygen out of college football than he has this week.
17: The notion that established NFL players should go back and play in college, no one in their right mind thinks that's a good idea. The reason I think I want to make this distinction for everyone clear is that no one is sitting here saying, well, you know what, if Lamar Jackson doesn't get a deal he likes in Baltimore, then he can go back and play for Alabama. That's not what we're talking about. We're talking about a very unique set of circumstances where the NCAA rule changed in June. Yeah. The draft had already happened. All of these players can look you directly in the face and say, if that rule change had taken place in March, we never would have gone to the NFL the first place. Does that make it right? Does it make it okay? I don't know. That's for you to decide, not me. But it is not as simple as, well, these guys are in the NFL and now they're going back to college. There is a nuance here that I feel has been lost in a lot of this conversation.
18: Yep.
17: Do you feel like most of the conversation has reflected what is actually going on?
16: No, of course not, Greeny, because of one person, and that's Lane Kiffin. He's the moth in the light. It is important to look at college football on one of its biggest weeks, the first week, and just to see how incompetent the leadership has been for so long. And to Lane Kiffin's credit, he saw a loophole. He took advantage of it. And Greeny, I don't want to get too far ahead of myself because I have been on the other side all week. I'm changing my mind. I'm beginning to think that there is an evil genius at work here in Lane Kiffin, that he pushed this. These guys can make a difference. They may not. But he has taken all of the pressure off of his team. And this is not just a normal team that's been playing together for 4 or 5 years like Cignetti's team last year. These guys didn't even know each other 6 months ago. And I think he's watching us right now and smiling that evil smile saying, I know what I'm doing. This isn't 35-year-old Lane Kiffin. This is 52-year-old Lane Kiffin. I've been down this road and I know what I'm doing.
1: LSU and Clemson. Big matchup in week one of the college football season. We'll see it on ABC. We'll hear it here on ESPN Radio. SportsCenter all night.
19: Raiders have named Kirk Cousins the starting quarterback for week one.
20: Kirk's had a really good offseason, very good camp, and he's earned it.
21: It was his job all along, and Mendoza's been aware of that.
22: The longer they can leave him on the bench, the happier they'll be.
1: Raiders giving the nod to Kirk Cousins over Fernando Mendoza. That's the decision from first-year coach Clint Kubiak, who made the decision official on Wednesday. ESPN analyst Booger McFarland.
23: 100%. Cousins should be the starter. I think any time that Tom Brady comes out and says how he likes to develop a quarterback and we know what his imprint is on this organization, you know that's what they're going to do. And I wouldn't be surprised if we don't see Fernando Mendoza until the bye week. I think they're going to bring this young quarterback along slowly. Let's not forget, he didn't take but 4 or 5 snaps under center in college. So therefore, everything is new to him. Going under center, taking the snap, play action pass, everything is so new. And so it would be foolish of us to think that he's mastered that in 4 or 5 months. And so I think this is going to be Kirk Cousins' job, barring injury, until at least the bye week. And I think regardless of what happens on the field, aside from injury, they're going to play Kirk Cousins, realize that the Raiders are in this for the long haul. This is not about 2026. This is about 2027 and beyond. So you put Kirk Cousins out there, you let him start, and you move on from there. And you develop Fernando Mendoza at practice the way that coaches do at practice. That's a key factor. We don't talk about that. Yeah, he's not going to play, but what are you going to do to develop him at practice during the week?
18: Because of how proficient and how schooled Kirk is in this offense, he'll understand how to wring every last thing out of every single play, maximize every single personnel grouping against every look. And as long as that running game is going and he can be protected because of how the running game slows down the pass rush, I think you'll see Kirk be more than serviceable, maybe be a top 15 type of quarterback if you're measuring it by QBR. And then that way, that just buys time for Fernando to continue to learn the nuance of this offense.
1: While we're talking about quarterbacks in Cincinnati, Bengals quarterback Joe Burrow feeling that success is going to be inevitable. As for this season?
24: Yeah, I just want to win this year. You know, the rest will take care of itself. We'll break a bunch of records eventually, but I think we're going to have a really good team that has a chance to win every game that we step foot on the field for. And I don't know about you, but I could really feel it in my bones, in my soul, in OTAs this year, different from years past.
25: Yeah.
24: Where, you know, we brought in a lot of the right guys, a lot of the right people with the right mindset to go and chase this goal of winning a Super Bowl and winning as many games as we can and being the best possible team that we can. I felt it from our D-line. I felt it from our defense. You know, our offense has the same guys as years past. So, you know, we felt that for the last couple of years as good as we've been. But, you know, these veteran guys that we've brought in on defense to be able to help our younger guys.
1: Says there's a heightened sense of urgency heading into this season, trying to return to being contenders in the AFC. As for contenders, ESPN's Peter Schrager says one team still has a ring.
0: I have never seen a team have the hype and the bandwagon as full, having lost two of three games to an opponent in their division in the history of this sport from the year before. The Rams' hype and bandwagon is out of control. It's spilling over with whoever and whatever. The Seahawks are sitting up there very quietly in their Pacific Northwest haunts, watching as everyone else talks about the Rams as they bring back JSN with a happy extension, and they bring back Devin Witherspoon with a happy extension, and they bring back Leonard Williams and Shaheed and Hall, and bring in a first-round running back who they're very excited about. So as everyone is going and everyone assumes I'm just going to be, what's the term the kids use, glazing Sean McVay, I don't love any bandwagon where we're doing segments on the morning shows, the Rams are the field. That doesn't feel right with the NFL.
1: Rams getting a lot of pubs. Seattle still hanging out there. SportsCenter All Night continues. It's ESPN Radio.
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1: 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Some explosive offense for New York in Anaheim. Once extra innings came around.
2: Grounded. Threw for a base hit. One run scores. Here comes Caballero. He scores. A huge base hit for Austin Wells. A two-run single. And the Yankees lead 3-1. Another base hit. Bellinger rounds third. He's coming home. Here's the throw. He slides. He's in there. It's an RBI single for Rice. And the Yankees are pouring it on. They lead 6-1.
1: Michael Kay on the YES Network. Yankees with five in the top of the 10th. Their most in a single extra inning this season. They hang on for a 6-3 win over the Angels, who've lost nine of their last 10 games. Worst in baseball over that span. Braves a 9-0 shutout of the Nationals. Washington, sixth shutout loss this season. Tied for the fourth fewest in baseball. Diamondbacks and Phillies, all of the runs in the game were scored in the eighth.
3: This ball is driven high and deep to left. There's your game breaker for McCann. Solo home run. That's his fifth. And the Diamondbacks finally strike first. It's 1-0.
1: Came in the bottom of the eighth inning. Arizona Sports 98-7. Diamondbacks a 1-0 win over the Phillies. The bullpen throwing 7 1/3 scoreless innings. Their most in a game in the last two seasons. Arizona with snapping a three-game losing streak with the win over the Phillies. Reds a 7-3 win over the Padres. Consecutive series wins after losing each of the four previous series as well.
0: SportsCenter All Night. Number five.
1: Mets beat up on Tampa Bay, and in the process, they get a rather memorable first career hit. 880 ESPN New York.
4: The 2-2. Swing, a broken bat flare down the left field line. Base hit! Rolling down the left field line. Ben scores. Young scores. Simeon around third. He'll score. Bases clearing. Double for Nick Morabito. His first major league hit is a massive one, and it gives the Mets a 9-4 lead in the seventh inning.
5: That dugout is going bananas for Nick Morabito.
0: Number four.
1: Toronto with a big shutout of Cleveland, getting three of their 11 runs on one swing early on. Sportsnet 590 The Fan.
6: No pitch. Is hit high in the air. Deep to left field. If it's fair, it's gone. And it is way fair and way gone. Three-run homer, Vladimir Guerrero Jr. And the Blue Jays double their lead. 6-0 in the top of the second.
0: Number three.
1: Detroit also scoring 11. But they needed 12 innings to do it. 97 won the ticket.
5: Vance, the strike one. Swing and a little pop fly. Will it drop? Off the glove of Lewis, who was lunging. One run is in. Mulgeri and Clark and Peck. Javi Baez, a perfect bloop down the right field line, empties the bases. The Tigers dugout loves it. An 11-6 lead for the Tigers.
0: Number two.
1: In Denver, the Rockies were denied a walk-off win on Monday when a would-be home run was brought back in, but they did go home with an 11-inning win on Wednesday. 850 KOA.
7: The payoff pitch to Sullivan is lined towards left field, charging in Robert Jr. is down for a hit. Here comes Amador to the plate. Throw off line. Rockies win it. Rockies win it. Brett Sullivan, the extra inning hero. 6-5. What a win. What a series win for the Rockies.
0: Number one.
1: Brewers bullpen shutting down the Cubs with five scoreless innings, although the Cubs did have a moment of shutdown defense. Cubs Radio Network.
8: The kick and pitch. Little looper, shallow left.
7: Diving and making a backhanded catch. Nico Horner, what a play!
9: That is a big league play right there. Nico goes from playing up the middle on this soft blooper, and it's in no man's land, and this is the old Superman dive. And that is the play of the game so far for the Cubs.
1: Brewers, though, wind up winning the game, and they lead the Cubs by 9 in the division now. Cubs holding the second wild card spot in the National League. They're a game behind the Phillies at the top. Arizona has the third spot, half game ahead of the Padres. American League wild card. Guardians have that third spot. Rangers, Orioles, Blue Jays, all a game and a half back. Twins are 3.5 back. Mariners, 4.5 games out of that third spot after their 8-3 win over the Red Sox. 25 runs scored in that series. L.A., hit hard. That's next. SportsCenter All Night continues. It's ESPN Radio.
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0: SportsCenter all night. The NBA brings the hammer down in a major way.
1: There was no napkin with money being given to him on an agreement, but they actively helped him obtain financial revenue from companies as far as getting money off the court along with his NBA contract.
0: A trio of Cy Young hopefuls take the mound.
2: Check swing pitch, low appeal to third. He did go around. Strike three, swinging. Bazzano rung up by Lance Diaz on a slider. Two Ks for C's in a 1-2-3 bottom of the second.
0: Vegas finally has their QB.
3: Mendoza's been great this summer. They love what Mendoza's been, but when you have those two and the familiarity with Cousins, they're paying Cousins real money, not minimum money, real money to be there. It was his job all along, and Mendoza's been aware of that.
0: Plus, counting down the days until week one.
4: You're automatically in the bracket if they finish in the top 12. It would stun me if they weren't in the top 12 at the end of the regular season. It would take at least two losses, I think, to knock them out of it.
5: Okay. So
4: then what do you do once the bracket unfolds? That's the reality.
6: BCA's earned it. He's the best center fielder since Willie Mays.
7: Okay, let's relax.
6: What are you doing?
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8: Yeah, that one we need to chill on.
7: 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That's an insane sentence.
6: If you're
7: going
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9: 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Clippers take a shot from the NBA. SEC takes its shot in court on Thursday. Wednesday, shot at a couple of postseason awards, perhaps. Jacob Mizorowski on the mound for the Brewers facing PCA and the Cubs.
10: Here comes the 2-2 to Bregman.
11: Driven on the air, deep left field, going back, Churio. That ball is gone. It's a two-run homer for Alex Bregman, and this ball game is tied at two.
10: Swinging a line drive, base hit to center.
11: Two runs are going to score. Suzuki going to third. The throw there is not in time. The ball bounces away. Alex Bregman delivers a two-run single. Cubs lead 5-3. Listen to this crowd.
9: Cubs jumping out early against the Brewers. Jacob Mizorowski, four innings, five earned runs, four walks, 92 pitches, five earned runs, tying a career high.
12: You know, I mean, didn't feel wonderful, didn't feel great, you know. Obviously, it felt soggy the whole time, you know. Some weather played a factor in that, so lost grip, but, you know, had to make it work.
13: Can you explain the challenge of that when the mound gets soft, when it's wet, and that the leg starts to slip, how difficult it is to feel comfortable?
12: Yeah, I mean, you start second-guessing everything, you know, start trying to make pitches too big, and, you know, start trying to make things too spot on, so, you know, start leaking places, and, you know, you got to calm yourself down and figure out a way to get through it.
9: He's the front runner for the Cy Young in the National League, but gave up three earned runs or fewer in his first 25 starts this year, allowed five runs and five hits in his four innings on Wednesday. He struggles, but the offense for Milwaukee eventually comes through.
14: And now the 0-1 pitch to Ortiz. Ground ball, left side, base hit. One run scores. Yelich sent around third. The throw coming home, not in time. Ortiz to second base on the throw. Two massive runs driven in by Joey Ortiz.
9: Ortiz with the big single there. Jackson Churio with his 21st home run. Tied for the most in the season in his career. 620 WTMJ. Brewers a 9-5 win over the Cubs. Milwaukee's bullpen pitching five scoreless innings with one hit allowed. And they rally and get the 9-5 win at Wrigley over the Cubs. Battle for the AL West. The division lead for the Astros heading into Wednesday had been cut to one. Houston facing the White Sox.
15: The 1-1.
16: And that's lined in the center and down for a base hit. That scores Paredes. Altuve around third and coming home. The throw to the plate is not nearly in time. A two-run single for Nelson Velasquez. And it's 2-0 Houston. The second go-ahead RBI hit for Velasquez in this series. And that's going to get Will Venable out of the dugout. The Houston Astros clinch the season series over the Chicago White Sox. They've won two out of three in this four-game set so far. 2-0 victors tonight
5: Astros now have a two-game lead over the Rangers for first in the AL West.
9: KBME with the call. Astros with the 2-0 shutout. Their fifth shutout with three or fewer hits allowed this season. The White Sox, meanwhile, are shut out for the fourth time since the start of August. Six times between March and July. Four times since then. They still maintain their three-game lead in the AL Central. As for the Astros, Yordan Alvarez, 2-for-4 with a double. Nelson Velasquez, the go-ahead, two-run single in the eighth, having not started the game. Second hit in 17 at-bats since joining the Astros. As you heard, Astros still leading the division. Rangers would need a win against the Athletics to stay within a game of Houston, but that didn't happen.
15: 3-1 pitch. Olsen sends it high in the air to right field. Nimmo going back, still going back, feeling for the wall, at the wall, it is gone! And Olsen has homered! It carried out of the ballpark, and the A's tie the game in the third inning.
17: Left-hander looks in, now the 3-2 pitch is hit down the right field line, slicing in the corner, and it slices, it's fair ball, it's a home run, hit the pole! They're just inside that right field pebble, second home run for Olsen, and the A's lead it 5-2.
9: Talk 650 KSTE. A's go on to a 9-2 win over the Rangers. Texas led the game 2-0 after the second inning, but wind up losing 9-2. They fall two games behind the Astros in the division. Sports Center all night, ESPN Radio.
18: The NBA drops the hammer on the LA Clippers. The league fined the team $30 million and stripped the franchise of five first-round picks. Owner Steve Ballmer also faces a one-year suspension.
19: This was Adam Silver playing judge and jury after a year-long investigation into the LA Clippers. Essentially shows that the Clippers weren't technically funneling money to Kawhi Leonard.
20: Kawhi Leonard, I'm stunned that he wasn't suspended at all. You're asking me to believe he didn't know that he was circumvented the rules of the league at all?
9: Kawhi Leonard hit with a $700,000 fine. All things considered, light punishment from the NBA, and his trade to Toronto expected to go through. It's the Clippers who take the brunt of the NBA's wrath. $30 million fine, front office suspensions, and the loss of five first-round draft picks starting in 2029.
21: Losing five first-round draft picks? Do you know that can set your organization back a very, very long time from a title contending standpoint? So if it's me and I'm a billionaire owner, I don't want this to happen to my organization. I don't want this shame to come upon my organization neither.
9: Harry Douglas, host of Freddie and Harry here on ESPN Radio. In a statement, the association saying the nearly year-long investigation found a pattern of misconduct and multiple significant rules violations by the Clippers organization, a prior offender of salary cap circumvention. The Clippers saying multiple times in recent months they had done nothing wrong, they expected to be exonerated, were upset on Wednesday. They say they will challenge the rulings and the findings, quote, through every avenue available to us. Our Mark J. Spears from Manscaped.
22: Ballmer is a man that got, like, he's the richest owner in the league, so I don't think this is over by any means. And from my dealings with Ballmer in the past, he's a really proud man, and I'm sure he feels like his reputation's on the line, and I'm sure he's going to fight. He got money to fight. So this might just be another chapter in a saga that I'm sure they're going to be a documentary about at some point. I think there was a lot of pressure for Adam Silver amongst the other 29 owners to make sure that the Clippers got punished for this, like that this can't be tolerated. And, you know, do you want to make one owner mad or do you want to make 29 owners mad, right? So I certainly think there was a lot of pressure in that regard. And, man, this certainly a really big punch uppercut to the Clippers organization.
9: Five first-round draft picks. Steve Ballmer among those suspended. He is suspended for a year. ESPN insider Brian Windhorst.
23: Number one, there was, to use a legal term, a preponderance of evidence in this report. It was very compelling. There may not have been a direct smoking gun, but reading through this, it was incredibly thorough and, frankly, incredibly damning. I think that if you were on a jury and this evidence could be proven to be accurate, I think you would convict. And it says it right in the NBA's release. They have been guilty of this exact thing before. They were guilty of salary cap circumvention in 2015. They were investigated in 2019 with Kawhi Leonard and were cleared, but were very severely warned about this exact thing. And so not only was it severe, but also they were a repeat offender, and you get the proverbial book thrown at them.
1: The Clippers say they intend to fight. Given what you just said, with what ammunition would you guess that fight would be based upon?
23: Based on what I can read from both sides' statements and reports today, they're going to fight over the interpretation of the introductions to sponsors. You're allowed in the NBA to introduce a player to a company as long as you're only the middleman and you're not facilitating the deal or paying for the deal. That's legal. And that's what the Clippers essentially said that they did. They acted as middleman and followed the rules. The investigators believe, in fact, that they flagrantly did not follow the rules and smashed the rules to smithereens. If you were asking me, I would accept the punishment, and I'm going to tell you why. Number one, if they are indeed allowed to trade Kawhi Leonard, and there's nothing in today's ruling that would prevent them from doing so, they can instantaneously recoup two first-round draft picks for him. They can get value for him. The second thing is, this has often been compared to what happened with the Minnesota Timberwolves with Joe Smith back in 2000. And yes, the Timberwolves were hit with a 5 first-round pick penalty just like this. But in that case, the Timberwolves cooperated. And a year later, they were given back a first-round pick. And 2 years later, they were given back another first-round pick. Their eventual penalty was only 3 first-round picks. I know that the Clippers are very angry and they want to defend themselves and Steve Ballmer wants to be exonerated. This is a harsh penalty that could be worse. It's obviously a blow to the kneecap, but the Clippers are positioned to manage it because the first pick isn't being taken until 2029. They have 3 years to try to position themselves to absorb it. If they can pull this off, they're going to pick up 2 first-round picks, plus they just drafted the number 5 overall pick in this draft. It's not good. I'm not, you know, going to argue that I think the Clippers are headed for a dynasty, but they could manage this. But they're going to have to get, you know, they're going to have to get past their anger. And right now, it's very, very hot.
9: Clippers going to be heading into some rough seas over the coming years. But Kawhi Leonard still appears as though he will wind up in Toronto. ESPN insider Sham Charania.
2: His contract was not voided. He was not suspended. So all systems are a go. Everything is on track for Kawhi Leonard to be traded now to the Toronto Raptors. This was the last piece of information the Raptors were waiting on for this investigation to conclude, to go forward with the trade. Remember, back in July, the NBA made it clear to both sides that, listen, you can go through with the trade, but any type of penalty to Kawhi Leonard would be falling back on the Raptors. The Raptors did not want to take that risk, and now the NBA has been allotted the time to handle both situations together, and the full expectation around the Raptors and around Kawhi Leonard in the league is that this trade will be going through in the next few days. And Kawhi Leonard, for his part, did issue that statement, and he made it clear that he entered his agreement with the Clippers under a expectation of fulfilling his contract, and that he regrets any lapses of judgment and distraction that this situation has caused.
9: NBA will still be hearing from the Clippers, who are upset with the ruling, and they plan to challenge. SportsCenter All Night, ESPN Radio.
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0: You get to see everything. Soak it all in. Not in the regular season.
1: Nope.
0: For anyone that doesn't know, for the regular season, you're in there maybe 15 minutes. Well, while we're going through the roster, we're checking all the numbers off. Number 8's not out here. Who's number 8? Kirk Cousins. So, of course, we start looking around because, look, you got the number 1 pick behind you. Mm-hmm. So we started looking around. Hey, man, did you hear why Cousins not here? I don't know. No. You know, we're tweeting out, hey, no sign of Kirk Cousins. Right when they send us up out of there, we see Cousins come walking in, has a baseball hat on. He's not participating. You can tell he ain't participating. So then it's like, did he pull something? Did he get hurt? Did they tell him something? And then he wasn't walking like he was the happiest guy. I mean, let me just take you behind all the way behind the scenes.
1: Okay.
0: He wasn't walking like he was happy. You know when you walk with an attitude? No joke. We're in the meeting room like, well, man, did you see how he was walking? Like, this is where our mind is going.
1: Mm-hmm.
0: See how he was walking? Did something happen? Did he pull a muscle? Did he get told that he's not going to be the starting quarterback and he's angry? I had people tweeting at me. Did he get traded? Like, I mean, the rumor mill was cooking, man. And so we're like, well, guess what? We get to talk to coach coming up in as soon as practice is over. Man, Clint Kubiak walked in there, and before we asked him anything, he said, I just want to let you know, Kirk Cousins is a starting quarterback. He wasn't out there today. It was a scheduled day off. I mean, he ended it.
2: And as for Mendoza, he'll be the first quarterback drafted first overall not to start in week 1 since Baker Mayfield in 2018. All the way back and moving on. That's next. SportsCenter All Night continues. It's ESPN Radio.
3: This weekend on ESPN Radio, it's a showdown between the top 2 teams in the NL East. Matt Olson and the Atlanta Braves are in Philadelphia for a critical series against Cal Schwarber and the Phillies.
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1: 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He missed the French and Wimbledon. Missed 4 months with a right wrist injury, but he's making it count at the U.S. Open. Carlos Alcaraz, the second seed on the men's side, a four-set win to advance through the second round. He dropped the first set 4-6, but then dropped five games the rest of the way. The defending champ rebounding from that deficit, winning eight straight games, and wins in four sets to advance to round number three. He is 26-3 in his U.S. Open career, tied for the second most wins in his first 30 U.S. Open matches among men to debut in the Open era. ESPN's Chris Fowler.
2: You know, we come out here Monday afternoon wondering, how would the wrist hold up? What about the rust? 4.5 months. There's no challenge in sports quite like the individual sport of tennis with no teammates. And, you know, golf, maybe you have some rust, but no one's hitting the ball at you. And I think in this sport, to come back and play at a high level after that kind of a layoff, it's really impressive what he's done out here. The big weapon tonight, the forehand, one of the greatest shots we've seen in this sport, 23 winners. The serve did get better from round one to round two, and he expects to improve every single match, which is an ominous sign for the rest of the field, frankly.
1: Alcaraz now into round three with the four-set win, looking to become the first man to win consecutive U.S. Open titles since Roger Federer won five straight between 2004 and 2008. Eighth seed Ben Shelton of the United States, a four-set win, advancing to the third round. Eighth straight hardcourt major where he's reached the third round. 11th seed Francis Tiafoe also advances. He does so in straight sets. He's into the third round for the seventh straight U.S. Open, longest active streak among men. On the women's side, the top seed, Aryna Sabalenka, advances 1-1. Dominant second-round performance. Total of eight games dropped in the first two rounds. Fewest en route to the third round in U.S. Open career, looking to become the third woman to win three straight U.S. Open titles in the Open era. Chris Evert won four straight, Serena Williams between 2012 and 2014 as well. The three seed, Jessica Pegula, also advancing in straight sets, 3-1. SportsCenter All Night, ESPN Radio. Back to baseball. Quick start for the Dodgers.
3: It's been 47 games since Freddie Freeman last hit a home run. Fly ball, center field, and deep. It's way back there, and gone! A home run! Well, that streak is over and out, along with the ball, into the left center field stand. Quickly, the Dodgers lead 3-0.
1: Dodgers building the early lead, AM 570, LA Sports. In fact, Cardinals hadn't gotten a hit till the sixth inning, but they would rally.
4: First pitch to him is hit on the ground towards third base hit! Down the line! One run scores! Here comes another! Flying around third base is to JC! There's no play at the plate! A two-run double for Baez in the 10th inning! And the Cardinals lead 8-5!
1: Cardinals coming all the way back at Dodger Stadium. And they win it in 10 innings, 8-6. To take the win on the road. They score three times in the top of the 10th and come away with the win. Cardinals Radio Network. American League wild card. Guardians holding that third wild card spot. Had some troubles against Toronto on Wednesday.
5: No pitch. Is hit high in the air. Deep to left field. If it's fair, it's gone. And it is way fair and way gone. Three-run homer. Vladimir Guerrero Jr. And the Blue Jays double their lead. 6-0 in the top of the second.
1: Blue Jays quickly out of the gates while Dylan Cease was shutting down the Cleveland offense.
5: 0-2. Hit on a soft line, backpedaling Clement onto the right field grass to make the grab. And end the inning. Cease with a 1-2-3. Bottom of the sixth. Takes the Blue Jays into the seventh. Blue Jays leading 9-0.
1: Sportsnet 590 The Fan. Blue Jays go on to an 11-0 win. 11th shutout this season, largest shutout win this season, and largest road win this season. Dylan Cease, six innings, four-hit ball, third pitcher to allow one or zero runs in a seven road start span in a season in baseball history. Guardians are shut out Second time this season, shutout and losing by at least 10. Their lead over Toronto, game and a half. Also a game and a half back, the Orioles, who lose in Denver in 11.
6: The payoff pitch to Sullivan is lined towards left field, charging in Robert Jr. It's down for a hit. Here comes Amador to the plate. Throw off line. Rockies win it. Rockies win it. Brett Sullivan, the extra inning hero. 6-5. What a win. What a series win for the Rockies.
1: 850 KLA, Rockies with the 11-inning win at home over the Orioles. 6-5, the final, fourth walk-off win this season. Their first since June 22nd against Boston. For Baltimore, they've lost three of the four series at Coors Field in series history. Their only series win came in 2024. Seventh extra-inning loss this season. Well, turns out it was no slap on the wrist. That's next. SportsCenter All Night continues. It's ESPN Radio.
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1: Astros lead in the West is back up to 2 with their win and the Rangers loss. Georgia's state attorney general is telling Greg Sankey to bounce LSU from the conference if they go through with it. The Clippers get slammed by the NBA.
2: The NBA has stripped the Clippers of 5 first-round picks and fined owner Steve Ballmer $30 million for circumventing the salary cap with Kawhi Leonard.
3: I commend Adam Silver and the NBA. I was dead wrong. I commend them for doing it because, partner, you got busted.
4: Losing 5 first-round draft picks, do you know that can set your organization back a very, very long time? From a title-contending standpoint.
5: And if I'm LA, why are you defending this? It's cringe. It's like watching a bad car crash that you can't look away from.
1: In September of 2025, a year ago, following a report from our former colleague Pablo Torre, the NBA opened an investigation into whether a $28 million endorsement deal between Kawhi Leonard and Aspiration, a company that filed for bankruptcy last year, broke NBA rules. Earlier this year, the company's co-founder was sentenced to 14 years in federal prison after pleading guilty to defrauding investors and lenders of at least $248 million. The Clippers, for their part, and their owner, Steve Ballmer, objected to the notion that they had circumvented NBA rules. Steve Ballmer, a year ago, telling our Ramona Shelburne,
6: "It's really important to me to communicate to the NBA ecosystem, but particularly our Clipper fans, that we've been on the up and up. Since the day I bought the team, and you know the circumstances were definitely tough, we've really emphasize doing things the right way. Doing things the right way, whether it's the way we treat our fans, our players, our staff, the rules, do things the right way. And I want our fans to really understand that they've aligned themselves, that they support an organization that does things the right way. That's fundamental. We welcome the league investigation. We have nothing to hide, and in fact, you know, we're glad for that opportunity also to tell our story because we think it's important."
7: And just so we're clear, you never directed anyone from Aspiration to do an endorsement deal with Kawhi Leonard?
6: No, I didn't. And more importantly, we, the Clippers, did not. We didn't give them direction. We made an introduction as is appropriate under the rules. A lot of sponsors do like to, they call it activate by doing something also with players. We made the introduction, and that was that.
1: Clippers owner Steve Ballmer a year ago objecting to the notion that the team had circumvented rules. And following the penalties that were handed down on Wednesday, the organization saying, quote, "We vehemently reject the NBA's findings, which are the result of a heavily biased investigation seeking to justify a predetermined narrative rather than facts and evidence."
8: "Your Honor, the defense strenuously objects."
9: "Your objection is noted. The witness is an expert and the court will hear his opinion."
10: "I strenuously object. Is that how it works? Objection. Overruled. No. No, I strenuously object." "Oh, wow. You strenuously object, then I should take some time to reconsider."
1: Clippers are hit with a $30 million fine. They lose 5 first-round draft picks starting in 2027. 5 first-round draft picks. ESPN's Ramona Shelburne, where's the disconnect?
7: "That is the question that is going to end up in either the hands of an arbitrator or the courts, based on what the Clippers' statements have said so far. They don't believe that these introductions that they made were wrong. And in the NBA investigation, which I've read very closely now a couple of times, the part that they seem to be harping on, the part that seems to be the most problematic, are the companies in question. They listed 4 of them, whether or not they believe that the endorsement deals that the Clippers helped facilitate were necessary to them doing business with the Clippers. There's a part of it that they detail very strongly, that Steve Ballmer approved a deal and there were some emails that they had from Clippers.

0: employees saying if he doesn't approve this deal, they're going to stop paying Kawhi. Okay, so this is the part that the NBA had a problem with, and it is certainly the part that it had a problem with Gillian Zucker, who is the president of business operations there, who the NBA really goes into great detail about the type of introduction she made.
1: She and Ballmer both suspended for a year under the penalties from the NBA. The franchise fined $30 million, and the five first-round draft picks are being docked. ESPN front office insider Bobby Marks.
2: It's significant when you look back. I mean, if you go back, you know, 25, 26 years with the Joe Smith case with the Timberwolves, and that was basically a hidden contract where Minnesota got in trouble for. The penalties were somewhat similar, five first-round picks. You know, there's multiple people getting year-long suspension. In the case of Lawrence Frank, their GM, you know, he gets 6 months here, $30 million fine, which is basically – you know, the equivalent of four separate circumvention charges here at $7.5 million per. It's a huge number, and it's pretty damning. I think if you go and read the report that's out by the investigators, which I did earlier this evening, it's 36 pages, and you go through it, it's pretty damning. I mean, it really is. I mean, there's really not much of a fight from the Clippers here and everything like that here. But yeah, I mean, it's one thing to, you know, introduce a player to a potential sponsor or a sponsor and give them his contact number. But when you basically kind of carry it through, they basically took it this, you know, stage five or six in this. It's certainly another thing.
3: Go back to your front office days. How creative, if you're the Clippers, do you have to be in order to sustain having five first round picks taken away from you from
2: today? Yeah, well, exactly. They're probably going to recoup a couple. I mean, they'll probably get a couple back in when they trade him, if that deal goes through to Toronto. But the thing is, you know, those picks aren't until probably 2031 and 2033. And it's basically like the equivalent, probably not as harsh, when, you know, these colleges get the death penalty. You know, we saw back in the day SMU, right, in the 80s with Eric Dickerson and Craig James and that group, and it took them for a while to kind of regroup. But, yeah, I mean, I think long-term, you know, as you guys have seen, you know, you build the roster through the draft, and when you don't have five first-round picks to do it, they're going to feel the effects down the road.
1: Our insider Bobby Marks earlier on. Amber and Ian here on ESPN Radio. We'll have more wisdom from him coming up this morning. He joins on Sportsmanlike, 8:30 a.m. Eastern Time. The whole situation may wind up with an arbitrator or perhaps in the courts. And that brings us to college football.
4: It's the stupidest shit I've ever heard.
5: People trying to take advantage of the system. I just think it's embarrassing where we are with college football.
6: At what point does this mess merge over into the NFL's lane enough to where they say, okay, children, let's lend our hand to you?
1: Whether or not LSU will have players that were in camp with NFL teams this summer, that goes to the courts on Thursday. Meanwhile, Georgia, their attorney general is encouraging SEC Commissioner Greg Sankey to, quote, take all measures available, including suspending and or removing LSU from the conference if the Tigers elect to roster former NFL players. The letter came to Sankey on Wednesday, saying that the Attorney General Office is prepared to use all legal means necessary to protect the University of Georgia, its student athletes, and the integrity of college athletics. Of course, the big showdown this weekend, LSU and Clemson. And Clemson coach Dabo Swinney weighed in this week.
5: I would just say it's kind of embarrassing. I mean, honestly, it's just embarrassing that's where we are. And I don't blame the kids and people trying to take advantage of the system. I just think it's embarrassing where we are with college football. And we've been there for a while. So I just keep my energy and my focus on and my energy on the things that I control and the things that matter. And that's these kids here and our team. But, you know, all that outside stuff, I mean, we just kind of, no pun intended, we just stay in our lane, you know, here at Clemson. Try to. But it's embarrassing. I mean, it really is. You know, we have no rules. There's no governance. I mean, it's a joke. There's zero rules. And when you enforce rules, somebody just goes and finds a judge to say, no, you can't enforce that rule. So never did I think I'd be living in an era like this, but that's where we are.
1: Certainly putting the spotlight on week one of the college football season. Our Paul Feinbaum
7: I thought Dabo was spot on, and it's really nice to see Dabo say something that people care about anymore, because he has been so far off the radar screen in recent years. That could change Saturday night, but this is getting massive attention. What's going to happen 2 weeks from now when Lane Kiffin goes to Ole Miss? I know that is going to be bigger, but it's hard to imagine Lane Kiffin sucking any more oxygen out of college football than he has this week.
8: The notion that established NFL players should go back and play in college, no one in their right mind thinks that's a good idea. The reason I think I want to make this distinction for everyone clear is that no one is sitting here saying, well, you know what, if Lamar Jackson doesn't get a deal he likes in Baltimore, then he can go back and play for Alabama. That's not what we're talking about. We're talking about a very unique set of circumstances where the NCAA rule changed in June. Yeah. The draft had already happened. All of these players can look you directly in the face and say, if that rule change had taken place in March, we never would have gone to the NFL the first place. Does that make it right? Does it make it okay? I don't know. That's for you to decide, not me. But it is not as simple as, well, these guys are in the NFL and now they're going back to college. There is a nuance here that I feel has been lost in a lot of this conversation.
9: Yep.
8: Do you feel like most of the conversation has reflected what is actually going on?
7: No, of course not, Greeny, because of one person, and that's Lane Kiffin. He's the moth in the light. It is important to just to look at college football on one of its biggest weeks, the first week, and just to see how incompetent the leadership has been for so long. And to Lane Kiffin's credit, he saw a loophole. He took advantage of it. And Greeny, I don't want to get too far ahead of myself, because I have been on the other side all week. I'm changing my mind. I'm beginning to think that there is an evil genius at work here in Lane Kiffin, that he pushed this. These guys can make a difference. They may not. But he has taken all of the pressure off of his team. And this is not just a normal team that's been playing together for 4 or 5 years, like Cignetti's team last year. These guys didn't even know each other 6 months ago. And I think he's watching us right now and smiling that evil smile, saying, I know what I'm doing. This isn't 35-year-old Lane Kiffin. This is 52-year-old Lane Kiffin. I've been down this road and I know what I'm doing.
1: LSU and Clemson. Big matchup in week one of the college football season. We'll see it on ABC. We'll hear it here on ESPN Radio. 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
10: Raiders have named Kirk Cousins the starting quarterback for week one.
11: Kirk's had a really good offseason, very good camp, and he's earned it.
12: It was his job all along, and Mendoza's been aware of that. The longer they can leave him on the bench, the happier they'll be.
1: Raiders giving the nod to Kirk Cousins over Fernando Mendoza. That's the decision from first-year coach Clint Kubiak, who made the decision official on Wednesday. ESPN analyst Booger McFarland.
13: 100%. Cousins should be the starter. I think any time that Tom Brady comes out and says how he likes to develop a quarterback and we know what his imprint is on this organization, you know that's what they're going to do. And I wouldn't be surprised if we don't see Fernando Mendoza until the bye week. I think they're going to bring this young quarterback along slowly. Let's not forget, he didn't take but 4 or 5 snaps under center in college. So therefore, everything is new to him. Going under center, taking the snap, play action pass, everything is so new. And so it would be foolish of us to think that he's mastered that in 4 or 5 months. And so I think this is going to be Kirk Cousins' job, barring injury, until at least the bye week. And I think regardless of what happens on the field, aside from injury, they're going to play Kirk Cousins, realize that the Raiders are in this for the long haul. This is not about 2026. This is about 2027 and beyond. So you put Kirk Cousins out there, you let him start, and you move on from there. And you develop Fernando Mendoza at practice the way that coaches do at practice. That's a key factor. We don't talk about that. Yeah, he's not going to play, but what are you going to do to develop him at practice during the week?
14: Because of how proficient and how schooled Kirk is in this offense, he'll understand how to wring every last thing out of every single play, maximize every single personnel grouping against every look. And as long as that running game is going and he can be protected because of how the running game slows down the pass rush, I think you'll see Kirk be more than serviceable, maybe be a top 15 type of quarterback if you're measuring it by QBR. And then that way, that just buys time for Fernando to continue to learn the nuance of this offense.
1: While we're talking about quarterbacks in Cincinnati, Bengals quarterback Joe Burrow feeling that success is going to be inevitable. As for this season?
15: I just want to win this year. You know, the rest will take care of itself. We'll break a bunch of records eventually, but I think we're going to have a really good team that can has a chance to win every game that we step foot on the field for. And I don't know about you, but I could really feel it in my bones and my soul in OTAs this year, different from years past.
9: Yeah.
15: Where, you know, we brought in a lot of the right guys, a lot of the right people with the right mindset to go and chase this goal of winning a Super Bowl and winning as many games as we can and being the best possible team that we can. I felt it from our D-line. I felt it from our defense. You know, our offense has the same guys as years past. So, you know, we felt that for the last couple of years as good as we've been. But, you know, these veteran guys that we've brought in on defense to be able to help our younger guys.
1: Says there's a heightened sense of urgency heading into this season, trying to return to being contenders in the AFC. As for contenders, ESPN's Peter Schrager says one team still has a ring.
16: I have never seen a team have the hype and the bandwagon as full, having lost two of three games to an opponent in their division in the history of this sport from the year before. The Rams' hype and bandwagon is out of control. It's spilling over with whoever and whatever. The Seahawks are sitting up there very quietly in their Pacific Northwest haunts, watching as everyone else talks about the Rams as they bring back JSN with a happy extension, and they bring back Devin Witherspoon with a happy extension, and they bring back Leonard Williams and Shaheed and Hall, and bring in a first-round running back who they're very excited about. So as everyone is going and everyone assumes I'm just going to be, what's the term the kids use, glazing Sean McVay, I don't love any bandwagon where we're doing segments on the morning shows, the Rams are the field. That doesn't feel right with the NFL.
1: Rams getting a lot of pubs. Seattle still hanging out there. SportsCenter All Night continues. It's ESPN Radio.
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1: 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Some explosive offense for New York in Anaheim. Once extra innings came around.
2: Grounded. Boom for a base hit. One run scores. Here comes Caballero. He scores. A huge base hit for Austin Wells. A two-run single. And the Yankees lead 3-1. Another base hit. Bellinger rounds third. He's coming home. Here's the throw. He slides. He's in there. It's an RBI single for Rice. And the Yankees are pouring it on. They lead 6-1.
1: Michael Kay on the ES Network. Yankees with five in the top of the 10th. Their most in a single extra inning this season. They hang on for a 6-3 win over the Angels, who've lost nine of their last 10 games. Worst in baseball over that span. Braves a 9-0 shutout of the Nationals. Washington, sixth shutout loss this season. Tied for the fourth fewest in baseball. Diamondbacks and Phillies, all of the runs in the game were scored in the eighth.
3: This ball is driven high and deep to left. There's your game breaker for McCann. Solo home run, that's his fifth. And the Diamondbacks finally strike first. It's 1-0.
1: Came in the bottom of the eighth inning. Arizona Sports 98-7. Diamondbacks a 1-0 win over the Phillies. The bullpen throwing 7 1/3 scoreless innings. Their most in a game in the last two seasons. Arizona with snapping a three-game losing streak with the win over the Phillies. Reds a 7-3 win over the Padres. Consecutive series wins after losing each of the four previous series as well.
0: SportsCenter All Night. Number five.
1: Mets beat up on Tampa Bay, and in the process, they get a rather memorable first career hit. 880 ESPN New York.
4: The 2-2. Swing and a broken bat flare down the left field line. Base hit! Rolling down the left field line. Beng scores. Young scores. Simeon around third. He'll score. Bases clearing. Double for Nick Morabito. His first major league hit is a massive one, and it gives the Mets a 9-4 lead in the seventh inning.
5: That dugout is going bananas for Nick Morabito.
0: Number four.
1: Toronto with a big shutout of Cleveland, getting three of their 11 runs on one swing early on. Sportsnet 590 The Fan.
6: No pitch. Is hit high in the air. Deep to left field. If it's fair, it's gone. And it is way fair and way gone. Three-run homer, Vladimir Guerrero Jr. And the Blue Jays double their lead. 6-0 in the top of the second.
0: Number three.
1: Detroit also scoring 11, but they needed 12 innings to do it. 97 won the ticket.
5: Mance, the strike one. Swing and a little pop fly. Will it drop? It will. Off the glove of Lewis, who was lunging. One run is in. Mulgeri and Clark and Peck. Javi Baez, a perfect bloop down the right field line, empties the bases. The Tigers dugout loves it. An 11-6 lead for the Tigers.
0: Number two.
1: In Denver, the Rockies were denied a walk-off win on Monday when a would-be home run was brought back in, but they did go home with an 11-inning win on Wednesday. 850 KOA.
7: The payoff pitch to Sullivan is lined towards left field, charging in Robert Jr. It's down for a hit. Here comes Amador to the plate. Throw off line. Rockies win it. Rockies win it. Brett Sullivan, the extra inning zero. 6-5. What a win. What a series win for the Rockies.
0: Number one.

0: Brewers bullpen shutting down the Cubs with five scoreless innings, although the Cubs did have a moment of shutdown defense. Cubs Radio Network.
1: The kick and pitch. Little looper, shallow left. Diving and making a backhanded catch. Nico Horner, what a play!
2: That is a big league play right there. Nico goes from playing up the middle on this soft blooper, and it's in no man's land, and this is the old Superman dive, and that is the play of the game so far for the Cubs.
0: Brewers don't wind up winning the game, and they lead the Cubs by 9 in the division now. Cubs holding the second wild card spot in the National League. They're a game behind the Phillies at the top. Arizona has the third spot, half game ahead of the Padres. American League wild card. Guardians have that third spot. Rangers, Orioles, Blue Jays, all a game and a half back. Twins are 3.5 back. Mariners, 4.5 games out of that third spot after their 8-3 win over the Red Sox. 25 runs scored in that series. L.A., hit hard. That's next. SportsCenter All Night continues. It's ESPN Radio.
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0: SportsCenter all night. The NBA brings the hammer down in a major way.
1: There was no napkin with money being given to him on an agreement, but they actively helped him obtain financial revenue from companies as far as getting money off the court along with his NBA contract.
0: A trio of Cy Young hopefuls take the mound.
2: Check swing pitch, low appeal to third. He did go around. Strike three, swinging. Bazzano rung up by Laz Diaz on a slider. Two Ks for Cease in a 1-2-3 bottom of the second.
0: Vegas finally has their QB.
3: Mendoza's been great this summer. They love what Mendoza's been, but when you have those two and the familiarity with Cousins, they're paying Cousins real money, not minimum money, real money to be there. It was his job all along, and Mendoza's been aware of that.
0: Plus, count down the days until week one.
4: You're automatically in the bracket if they finish in the top 12. It would stun me if they weren't in the top 12 at the end of the regular season. It would take at least two losses, I think, to knock them out of it.
5: Okay.
4: Then what do you do once the bracket unfolds? That's the reality.
6: BCA's earned it. He's the best center fielder since Willie Mays.
7: Okay, let's relax.
6: What are you
7: relax.
6: Doing?
7: Let's relax.
8: Yeah, that
7: best,
8: one we need to chill on.
7: The best center fielder since Willie
8: that
7: Mays.
8: One we need
7: that's
8: to
7: an
8: chill
7: insane
8: on.
6: If you're
7: going to
6: bring
7: sentence.
6: The hyperbole and say that it's a Mickey Mouse MVP,
7: yeah,
6: ring, then
7: your
6: I'm going to say something
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6: like that.
7: So far
6: that
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9: 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Clippers take a shot from the NBA. SEC takes its shot in court on Thursday. Wednesday, shot at a couple of postseason awards, perhaps. Jacob Mizorowski on the mound for the Brewers facing PCA and the Cubs.
10: Here comes the 2-2 to Bregman.
11: Driven on the air, deep left field, going back, Chorio. That ball is gone. It's a two-run homer for Alex Bregman, and this ball game is tied at two.
10: Swinging a line drive, base hit to center.
11: Two runs are going to score. Suzuki going to third. The throw there is not in time. The ball bounces away. Alex Bregman delivers a two-run single. Cubs lead 5-3. Listen to this crowd.
9: Cubs jumping out early against the Brewers. Jacob Mizorowski, four innings, five earned runs, four walks, 92 pitches, five earned runs, tying a career high.
12: You know, I mean, didn't feel wonderful, didn't feel great, you know. Obviously, it felt soggy the whole time, you know. Some weather played a factor in that, so lost grip, but, you know, had to make it work.
13: Can you explain the challenge of that when the mound gets soft, when it's wet, and that the leg starts to slip, how difficult it is to feel comfortable?
12: Yeah, I mean, you start second-guessing everything, you know, start trying to make pitches too big, and, you know, start trying to make things too spot on, so, you know, start leaking places, and, you know, you got to calm yourself down and figure out a way to get through it.
9: He's the front runner for the Cy Young in the National League, but gave up three earned runs or fewer in his first 25 starts this year, allowed five runs and five hits in his four innings on Wednesday. He struggles, but the offense for Milwaukee eventually comes through.
14: And now the 0-1 pitch to Ortiz. Ground ball, left side, base hit. One run scores. Yelich sent around third. The throw coming home. Not in time. Ortiz to second base on the throw. Two massive runs driven in by Joey Ortiz.
9: Ortiz with the big single there. Jackson Chourio with his 21st home run. Tied for the most in a season in his career. 620 WTMJ. Brewers a 9-5 win over the Cubs. Milwaukee's bullpen pitching five scoreless innings with one hit allowed. And they rally and get the 9-5 win at Wrigley over the Cubs. Battle for the AL West. The division lead for the Astros heading into Wednesday had been cut to one. Houston facing the White Sox.
15: The 1-1.
16: And that's lined in the center and down for a base hit. That scores Paredes. Altuve around third and coming home. The throw to the plate is not nearly in time. A two-run single for Nelson Velasquez. And it's 2-0 Houston. The second go-ahead RBI hit for Velasquez in this series. And that's going to get Will Venable out of the dugout. The Houston Astros clinch the season series over the Chicago White Sox. They've won two out of three in this four-game set so far. 2-0
5: victors tonight. Astros now have a two-game lead over the Rangers for first in the AL West.
9: KBME with the call. Astros with the 2-0 shutout. Their fifth shutout with three or fewer hits allowed.

0: this season. The White Sox, meanwhile, are shut out for the fourth time since the start of August. Six times between March and July. Four times since then. They still maintain their three-game lead in the AL Central. As for the Astros, Yordan Alvarez, 2-for-4 with a double. Nelson Velasquez, the go-ahead, two-run single in the eighth, having not started the game. Second hit in 17 at-bats since joining the Astros. As you heard, Astros still leading the division. Rangers would need a win against the Athletics to stay within a game of Houston, but that didn't happen.
1: 3-1 pitch. Olsen sends it high in the air to right field. Nimmo going back, still going back, feeling for the wall, at the wall, it is gone! And Bolte has homered! It carried out of the ballpark, and the A's tie the game in the third inning.
2: Left-hander looks in, now the 3-2 pitch is hit down the right field line, slicing in the corner, and it slices, it's fair ball, it's a home run, hit the pole! Or just inside that right field pebble, second home run for Bolte, and the A's lead it 5-2.
0: Talk 650 KSTE. A's go on to a 9-2 win over the Rangers. Texas led the game 2-0 after the second inning, but wind up losing 9-2. They fall two games behind the Astros in the division. Sports Center all night, ESPN Radio.
3: The NBA drops the hammer on the LA Clippers. The league fined the team $30 million and stripped the franchise of 5 first-round picks. Owner Steve Ballmer also faces a 1-year suspension.
4: This was Adam Silver playing judge and jury after a year-long investigation into the LA Clippers. It essentially shows that the Clippers weren't technically funneling money to Kawhi Leonard.
5: Kawhi Leonard, I'm stunned that he wasn't suspended at all. You're asking me to believe he didn't know that he was circumventing the rules of the league at all?
0: Kawhi Leonard hit with a $700,000 fine. All things considered, light punishment from the NBA, and his trade to Toronto expected to go through. It's the Clippers who take the brunt of the NBA's wrath. $30 million fine, front office suspensions, and the loss of 5 first-round draft picks starting in 2029.
6: Losing 5 first-round draft picks? Do you know that can set your organization back a very, very long time from a title contending standpoint? So if it's me and I'm a billionaire owner, I don't want this to happen to my organization. I don't want this shame to come upon my organization neither.
0: Harry Douglas, host of Freddie and Harry here on ESPN Radio. In a statement, the association saying the nearly year-long investigation found a pattern of misconduct and multiple significant rules violations by the Clippers organization, a prior offender of salary cap circumvention. The Clippers saying multiple times in recent months they had done nothing wrong. They expected to be exonerated, were upset on Wednesday. They say they will challenge the rulings and the findings, quote, through every avenue available to us. Our Mark J. Spears from Manscaped.
7: Ballmer is a man that got, like, he's the richest owner in the league, so I don't think this is over by any means. And from my dealings with Ballmer in the past, he's a really proud man, and I'm sure he feels like his reputation's on the line, and I'm sure he's going to fight. He got money to fight, so this might just be another chapter in a saga that I'm sure there's going to be a documentary about at some point. I think there was a lot of pressure for Adam Silver amongst the other 29 owners to make sure that the Clippers got to punish for this, like that this can't be tolerated. And, you know, do you want to make one owner mad or do you want to make 29 owners mad, right? So I certainly think there was a lot of pressure in that regard. And, man, this certainly a really punch, big punch, uppercut to the Clippers organization.
0: 5 first-round draft picks. Steve Ballmer among those suspended. He is suspended for a year. ESPN insider Brian Windhorst.
8: Number one, there was, to use a legal term, a preponderance of evidence in this report. It was very compelling. There may not have been a direct smoking gun, but reading through this, it was incredibly thorough and, frankly, incredibly damning. I think that if you were on a jury and this evidence could be proven to be accurate, I think you would convict. And it says it right in the NBA's release. They have been guilty of this exact thing before. They were guilty of salary cap circumvention in 2015. They were investigated in 2019 with Kawhi Leonard and were cleared, but were very severely warned about this exact thing. And so not only was it severe, but also they were a repeat offender, and you get the proverbial book thrown at them.
9: The Clippers say they intend to fight. Given what you just said, what ammunition would you guess that fight would be based upon?
8: Based on what I can read from both sides' statements and reports today, they're going to fight over the interpretation of the introductions to sponsors. You're allowed in the NBA to introduce a player to a company as long as you're only the middleman and you're not facilitating the deal or paying for the deal. That's legal. That's what the Clippers have essentially said that they did. They acted as middleman and followed the rules. The investigators believe, in fact, that they flagrantly did not follow the rules and smashed the rules to smithereens. If you were asking me, I would accept the punishment, and I'm going to tell you why. Number one, if they are indeed allowed to trade Kawhi Leonard, and there's nothing in today's ruling that would prevent them from doing so, they can instantaneously recoup two first-round draft picks for him. They can get value for him. The second thing is, this has often been compared to what happened with the Minnesota Timberwolves with Joe Smith back in 2000. And yes, the Timberwolves were hit with a 5 first-round pick penalty just like this. But in that case, the Timberwolves cooperated. And a year later, they were given back a first-round pick. And 2 years later, they were given back another first-round pick. Their eventual penalty was only 3 first-round picks. I know that the Clippers are very angry and they want to defend themselves and Steve Ballmer wants to be exonerated. This is a harsh penalty that could be worse. It's obviously a blow to the kneecap, but the Clippers are positioned to manage it because the first pick isn't being taken until 2029. They have 3 years to try to position themselves to absorb it. If they can pull this off, they're going to pick up 2 first-round picks, plus they just drafted the number 5 overall pick in this draft. It's not good. I'm not, you know, going to argue that I think the Clippers are headed for a dynasty, but they could manage this. But they're going to have to get, you know, they're going to have to get past their anger. And right now, it's very, very hot.
0: Clippers going to be heading into some rough seas over the coming years. But Kawhi Leonard still appears as though he will wind up in Toronto. ESPN insider Sean Sharania.
10: His contract was not voided. He was not suspended. So all systems are a go. Everything is on track for Kawhi Leonard to be traded now to the Toronto Raptors. This was the last piece of information the Raptors were waiting on for this investigation to conclude to go forward with the trade. Remember, back in July, the NBA made it clear to both sides that, listen, you can go through with the trade, but any type of penalty to Kawhi Leonard would be falling back on the Raptors. The Raptors did not want to take that risk, and now the NBA has been allotted the time to handle both situations together, and the full expectation around the Raptors and around Kawhi Leonard in the league is that this trade will be going through in the next few days. And Kawhi Leonard, for his part, did issue that statement, and he made it clear that he entered his agreement with the Clippers under a expectation of fulfilling his contract, and that he regrets any lapses of judgment and distraction that this situation has caused.
0: NBA will still be hearing from the Clippers, who are upset with the ruling, and they plan to challenge. SportsCenter All Night, ESPN Radio.
11: Raiders have named Kirk Cousins the starting quarterback for week one.
12: Kirk's had a really good offseason, very good camp, and he's earned it.
13: It was his job all along, and Mendoza's been aware of that. The longer they can leave him on the bench, the happier they'll be.
0: There was a question for the Raiders through the summer who the starting quarterback would be, a question of sorts. In the end, it does turn out to be Kirk Cousins. Coach Clint Kubiak.
12: Kirk's going to be the starting quarterback. He's played really good football. I'm really happy with all three of our quarterbacks. And, you know, Kirk's had a really good offseason, very good camp, and he's earned it. I think you could see the constant things just in your own film study. Where I've seen him grow is in his leadership and his command. I think the most important thing with the quarterback room or any other position is to build competition within the room. And that makes players so much better, faster than coaching. I'm really happy with all three of our quarterbacks. And, you know, Kirk's had a really good offseason, very good camp, and he's earned it.
0: Kirk Cousins gets the nod over Fernando Mendoza. Although, was it really ever a question? ESPN's Peter Schrager.
14: Kubiak and Janoka, who are the ones running the offense, they have a history with Kirk Cousins. So he had a huge leg up on Mendoza in that he actually can come right in and it was plug and play. Mendoza's been great this summer. They love what Mendoza's been. But when you have those two and the familiarity with Cousins, they're paying Cousins real money, not minimum money, real money to be there. It was his job all along. And Mendoza's been aware of that.
0: Almost a foregone conclusion earlier on game night, our Q Myers.
15: Training camp, you're out there for the entire practice. You get to see everything. Soak it all in. Not in the regular.

0: like he was happy. You know when you walk with attitude? No joke. We're in the meeting room like, well, man, he see how he is walking? Like, this is where our mind is going.
1: Mm-hmm.
0: See how he is walking? Did something happen? Did he pull a muscle? Did he get told that he's not going to be the starting quarterback and he's angry? I had people tweeting at me. Did he get traded? Like, I mean, the rumor mill was cooking, man. And so we're like, well, guess what? We get to talk to coach coming up in as soon as practice is over. Man, Clint Kubiak walked in there, and before we asked him anything, he said, I just want to let you know, Kirk Cousins is the starting quarterback. He wasn't out there today. It was a scheduled day off. I mean, he ended it.
2: And as for Mendoza, he'll be the first quarterback drafted first overall not to start in week one since Baker Mayfield in 2018. All the way back and moving on. That's next. SportsCenter All Night continues. It's ESPN Radio.
3: 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The American League Central takes center stage as the Minnesota Twins fight for a spot in the postseason. They're in Chicago to face the first-place White Sox.
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0: at the U.S. Open. Carlos Alcaraz, the second seed on the men's side, a four-set win to advance through the second round. He dropped the first set 4-6, but then dropped five games the rest of the way. The defending champ rebounding from that deficit, winning eight straight games, and wins in four sets to advance to round number three. He is 26-3 in his U.S. Open career, tied for the second most wins in his first 30 U.S. Open matches among men to debut in the Open era. ESPN's Chris Fowler.
1: You know, we come out here Monday afternoon wondering, how would the wrists hold up? What about the rust? 4.5 months. There's no challenge in sports quite like the individual sport of tennis with no teammates. And, you know, golf, maybe you have some rust, but no one's hitting the ball at you. And I think in this sport, to come back and play at a high level after that kind of a layoff, it's really impressive what he's done out here. The big weapon tonight, the forehand, one of the greatest shots we've seen in this sport, 23 winners. The serve did get better from round one to round two, and he expects to improve every single match, which is an ominous sign for the rest of the field, frankly.
0: Alcaraz now into round three with the four-set win, looking to become the first man to win consecutive U.S. Open titles since Roger Federer won five straight between 2004 and 2008. Eighth seed Ben Shelton of the United States, a four-set win, advancing to the third round. Eighth straight hardcourt major where he's reached the third round. 11th seed Francis Tiafoe also advances. He does so in straight sets. He's into the third round for the seventh straight U.S. Open, longest active streak among men. On the women's side, the top seed Aryna Sabalenka advances 1-1, dominant second round performance. Total of eight games dropped in the first two rounds. Fewest en route to the third round in U.S. Open career, looking to become the third woman to win three straight U.S. Open titles in the Open era. Chris Evert won four straight, Serena Williams between 2012 and 2014 as well. The three seed, Jessica Pegula, also advancing in straight sets, 3-1. SportsCenter All Night, ESPN Radio. Back to baseball. Quick start for the Dodgers.
2: It's been 47 games since Freddie Freeman last hit a home run. Fly ball center field and deep. It's way back there and gone! A home run! Well, that streak is over and out along with the ball into the left center field stand. Quickly, the Dodgers lead 3-0.
0: Dodgers building the early lead, AM 570, LA Sports. In fact, Cardinals hadn't gotten a hit till the sixth inning, but they would rally.
3: First pitch to him is hit on the ground towards third base hit! Down the line! One run scores! Here comes another! Flying around third base is JC! There's no play at the plate! A two-run double for Baez in the 10th inning! And the Cardinals lead 8-5!
0: Cardinals coming all the way back at Dodger Stadium. And they win it in 10 innings, 8-6. To take the win on the road. They score three times in the top of the 10th and come away with the win. Cardinals Radio Network. American League wild card. Guardians holding that third wild card spot. Had some troubles against Toronto on Wednesday.
4: 1-0 pitch is hit high in the air. Deep to left field. If it's fair, it's gone. And it is way fair and way gone. Three-run homer, Vladimir Guerrero Jr., and the Blue Jays double their lead, 6-0 in the top of the second.
0: Blue Jays quickly out of the gates while Dylan Cease was shutting down the Cleveland offense.
4: 0-2. Hit on a soft line, backpedaling Clement onto the right field grass to make the grab and end the inning. Cease with a 1-2-3, bottom of the sixth, takes the Blue Jays into the seventh. Blue Jays leading 9-0.
0: Sportsnet 590, the Fan. Blue Jays go on to an 11-0 win. 11th shutout this season, largest shutout win this season, and largest road win this season. Dylan Cease, six innings, four-hit ball, third pitcher to allow one or zero runs in a seven road start span in a season in baseball history. Guardians are shut out. Second time this season shut out and losing by at least 10. Their lead over Toronto, game and a half. Also a game and a half back. The Orioles who lose in Denver in 11.
5: The payoff pitch to Sullivan is lined towards left field. Charging in Robert Jr. is down for a hit. Here

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1: 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He missed the French and Wimbledon. Missed 4 months with a right wrist injury, but he's making it count.

0: Rockies win it! Rockies win it! Brett Sullivan, the extra inning hero! 6-5! What a win! What a series win for the Rockies!
1: 850 KLA, Rockies with the 11-inning win at home over the Orioles. 6-5, the final, fourth walk-off win this season. Their first since June 22nd against Boston. For Baltimore, they've lost three of the four series at Coors Field in series history. Their only series win came in 2024. Seventh extra inning loss this season. Well, turns out it was no slap on the wrist. That's next. SportsCenter All Night continues. It's ESPN Radio.
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18: Yeah, wasn't expecting that. Woman 1, what is it, 47 degrees? Woman 2, no, more like 45. Woman 1, yeah, makes sense. At least it's not raining. Woman 2, that would be sad. Woman 1, so sad. Woman 2, the weather. Woman 1, crazy. 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
1: Astros lead in the West is back up to 2 with their win and the Rangers loss. Georgia's state.

0: Attorney General is telling Greg Sankey to bounce LSU from the conference if they go through with it. The Clippers get slammed by the NBA.
1: The NBA has stripped the Clippers of 5 first-round picks and fined owner Steve Ballmer $30 million for circumventing the salary cap with Kawhi Leonard.
2: I commend Adam Silver and the NBA. I was dead wrong. I commend them for doing it because, partner, you got busted.
3: Losing 5 first-round draft picks, do you know that can set your organization back a very, very long time? From a title-contending standpoint.
4: And if I'm LA, why are you defending this? It's cringe. It's like watching a bad car crash that you can't look away from.
0: In September of 2025, a year ago, following a report from our former colleague Pablo Torre, the NBA opened an investigation into whether a $28 million endorsement deal between Kawhi Leonard and Aspiration, a company that filed for bankruptcy last year, broke NBA rules. Earlier this year, the company's co-founder was sentenced to 14 years in federal prison after pleading guilty to defrauding investors and lenders of at least $248 million. The Clippers, for their part, and their owner, Steve Ballmer, objected to the notion that they had circumvented NBA rules. Steve Ballmer, a year ago, telling Al Ramona Shelburne,
5: "It's really important to me to communicate to the NBA ecosystem, but particularly our Clipper fans, that we've been on the up and up since the day I bought the team, and you know the circumstances were definitely tough. We've really emphasize doing things the right way. Doing things the right way, whether it's the way we treat our fans, our players, our staff, the rules, do things the right way. And I want our fans to really understand that they've aligned themselves, that they support an organization that does things the right way. That's fundamental. We welcome the league investigation. We have nothing to hide, and in fact, you know, we're glad for that opportunity also to tell our story because we think it's important."
6: And just so we're clear, you never directed anyone from Aspiration to do an endorsement deal with Kawhi Leonard?
5: No, I didn't. And more importantly, we, the Clippers, did not. We didn't give them direction. We made an introduction as is appropriate under the rules. A lot of sponsors do like to, they call it activate, by doing something also with players. We made the introduction, and that was that.
0: Clippers owner Steve Ballmer a year ago objecting to the notion that the team had circumvented rules. And following the penalties that were handed down on Wednesday, the organization saying, quote, "We vehemently reject the NBA's findings, which are the result of a heavily biased investigation seeking to justify a predetermined narrative rather than facts and evidence."
7: "Your Honor, the defense strenuously objects."
8: "Your objection is noted. The witness is an expert and the court will hear his opinion."
9: "I strenuously object. Is that how it works? Objection. Overruled. No. No, I strenuously object." "Oh, wow. You strenuously object, and I should take some time to reconsider."
0: Clippers are hit with a $30 million fine. They lose 5 first-round draft picks starting in 2027. 5 first-round draft picks. ESPN's Ramona Shelburne, where's the disconnect?
6: "That is the question that is going to end up in either the hands of an arbitrator or the courts, based on what the Clippers' statements have said so far. They don't believe that these introductions that they made were wrong. And in the NBA investigation, which I've read very closely now a couple of times, the part that they seem to be harping on, the part that seems to be the most problematic, are the companies in question, they listed 4 of them, whether or not they believe that the endorsement deals that the Clippers helped facilitate were necessary to them doing business with the Clippers. There's a part of it that they detail very strongly that Steve Ballmer approved a deal, and there were some emails that they had from Clipper employees saying, if he doesn't approve this deal, they're going to stop paying Kawhi. Okay, so this is the part that the NBA had a problem with, and it is certainly the part that it had a problem with Gillian Zucker, who is the president of business operations there, who the NBA really goes into great detail about the type of introduction she made.
0: She and Ballmer both suspended for a year under the penalties from the NBA. The franchise fined $30 million, and the 5 first-round draft picks are being docked. ESPN front office insider Bobby Marks.
10: It's significant when you look back. I mean, if you go back, 25, 26 years with the Joe Smith case with

0: with the Timberwolves, and that was basically a hidden contract where Minnesota got in trouble for the penalties are somewhat similar, 5 first round picks. You know, there's multiple people getting year-long suspension. In the case of Lawrence Frank, their GM, you know, he gets 6 months here, $30 million fine, which is basically, you know, the equivalent of 4 separate circumvention charges here at $7.5 million per. It's a huge number, and it's pretty damning. I think if you go and read the report that's out by the investigators, which I did earlier this evening, it's, you know, it's 36 pages, and you go through it, it's pretty damning. I mean, it really is. I mean, there's really not much of a fight from the Clippers here and everything like that here. But yeah, I mean, it's one thing to, you know, introduce a player to a potential sponsor or a sponsor and give them his contact number. But when you basically kind of carry it through, they basically took it this, you know, stage 5 or 6 in this. It's certainly another thing.
1: Go back to your front office days. How creative, if you're the Clippers, do you have to be in order to sustain having 5 first round picks taken away from you from
0: Well, they're probably going to recoup a couple. I mean, they'll probably get a couple back in when they trade him, if that deal goes through to Toronto. But the thing is, you know, those picks aren't until probably 2031 and 2033. It's basically like the equivalent. Probably not as harsh when, you know, these colleges get the death penalty. You know, we saw back in the day SMU, right, in the 80s with Eric Dickerson and Craig James and that group, and it took them for a while to kind of regroup. But, yeah, I mean, I think long-term, you know, as you guys have seen, you know, you build the roster through the draft, and when you don't have 5 first-round picks to do it, they're going to feel the effects down the road.
2: Our insider, Bobby Marks, earlier on, Amber and Ian here on ESPN Radio. We'll have more wisdom from him coming up this morning. He joins on Sportsmanlike, 8:30 a.m. Eastern Time. The whole situation may wind up with an arbitrator or perhaps in the courts. And that brings us to college football.
3: It's the stupidest shit I've ever heard.
4: People trying to take advantage of the system. I just think it's embarrassing where we are with college football.
5: At what point does this mess merge over into the NFL's lane enough to where they say, okay, children, let's lend our hand to you?
2: Whether or not LSU will have players that were in camp with NFL teams this summer, that goes to the courts on Thursday. Meanwhile, Georgia, their attorney general is encouraging SEC Commissioner Greg Sankey to, quote, take all measures available, including suspending and or removing LSU from the conference if the Tigers elect to roster former NFL players. The letter came to Sankey on Wednesday, saying that the Attorney General Office is prepared to use all legal means necessary to protect the University of Georgia, its student athletes, and the integrity of college athletics. Of course, the big showdown this weekend, LSU and Clemson, and Clemson coach Dabo Swinney weighed in this week.
4: I would just say it's kind of embarrassing. I mean, honestly, it's just embarrassing that's where we are. I don't blame the kids and people trying to take advantage of the system. I just think it's embarrassing where we are with college football. And we've been there for a while, so I just keep my energy and my focus on and my energy on the things that I control and the things that matter, and that's these kids here and our team. But, you know, all that outside stuff, I mean, we just kind of, no pun intended, we just stay in our lane, you know, here at Clemson, try to. But it's embarrassing. I mean, it really is. You know, we have no rules. There's no governance. I mean, it's a joke. There's zero rules. And when you enforce rules, somebody just goes and finds a judge to say, no, you can't enforce that rule. So never did I think I'd be living in an era like this, but that's where we are.
2: Certainly putting the spotlight on week one of the college football season. Our Paul Feinbaum.
6: I thought Dabo was spot on, and it's really nice to see Dabo say something that people care about anymore, because he has been so far off the radar screen in recent years. That could change Saturday night, but this is getting massive attention. What's going to happen 2 weeks from now when Lane Kiffin goes to Ole Miss? I know that is going to be bigger, but it's hard to imagine Lane Kiffin sucking any more oxygen out of college football than he has this week.
7: The notion that established NFL players should go back and play in college, no one in their right mind thinks that's a good idea. The reason I think I want to make this distinction for everyone clear is that no one is sitting here saying, well, you know what, if Lamar Jackson doesn't get a deal he likes in Baltimore, then he can go back and play for Alabama. That's not what we're talking about. We're talking about a very unique set of circumstances where the NCAA

0: NCAA rule changed in June. Yeah. The draft had already happened. All of these players can look you directly in the face and say, if that rule change had taken place in March, we never would have gone to the NFL That's in right. the first place. That's Does right. that make it right? Does it make it okay? I don't know. That's for you to decide, not me. But it is not as simple as, well, these guys are in the NFL and now they're going back to college. There is a nuance here that I feel has been lost in a lot of this conversation.
1: Yep.
0: Do you feel like most of the conversation has reflected what is actually going on?
2: No, of course not, Greeny, because of one person, and that's Lane Kiffin. He's the moth in the light. It is important to just to look at college football on one of its biggest weeks, the first week, and just to see how incompetent the leadership has been for so long. And to Lane Kiffin's credit, he saw a loophole. He took advantage of it. And Greeny, I don't want to get too far ahead of myself because I have been on the other side all week. I'm changing my mind. I'm beginning to think that there is an evil genius at work here in Lane Kiffin, that he pushed this. These guys can make a difference. They may not. But he has taken all of the pressure off of his team. And this is not just a normal team that's been playing together for 4 or 5 years like Cignetti's team last year. These guys didn't even know each other 6 months ago. And I think he's watching us right now and smiling that evil smile saying, I know what I'm doing. This isn't 35-year-old Lane Kiffin. This is 52-year-old Lane Kiffin. I've been down this road and I know what I'm doing.
1: LSU and Clemson. Big matchup in week one of the college football season. We'll see it on ABC. We'll hear it here on ESPN Radio. SportsCenter all night.
3: Raiders have named Kirk Cousins the starting quarterback for week one.
4: Kirk's had a really good offseason, very good camp, and he's earned it.
5: It was his job all along, and Mendoza's been aware of that. The longer they can leave him on the bench, the happier they'll be.
1: Raiders giving the nod to Kirk Cousins over Fernando Mendoza. That's the decision from first-year coach Clint Kubiak, who made the decision official on Wednesday. ESPN analyst Booger McFarland.
6: 100%. Cousins should be the starter. I think anytime that Tom Brady comes out and says how he likes to develop a quarterback and we know what his imprint is on this organization, you know that's what they're going to do. And I wouldn't be surprised if we don't see Fernando Mendoza until the bye week. I think they're going to bring this young quarterback along slowly. Let's not forget, he didn't take but 4 or 5 snaps under center in college. So therefore, everything is new to him. Going under center, taking the snap, play action pass, everything is so new. And so it would be foolish of us to think that he's mastered that in 4 or 5 months. And so I think this is going to be Kirk Cousins' job, barring injury, until at least the bye week. And I think regardless of what happens on the field, aside from injury, they're going to play Kirk Cousins, realize that the Raiders are in this for the long haul. This is not about 2026. This is about 2027 and beyond. So you put Kirk Cousins out there, you let him start, and you move on from there. And you develop Fernando Mendoza at practice the way that coaches do at practice. That's a key factor. We don't talk about that. Yeah, he's not going to play, but what are you going to do to develop him at practice during the week?
7: Because of how proficient and how schooled Kirk is in this offense, he'll understand how to wring every last thing out of every single play, maximize every single personnel grouping against every look. And as long as that running game is going and he can be protected because of how the running game slows down the pass rush, I think you'll see Kirk be more than serviceable, maybe be a top 15 type of quarterback if you're measuring it by QBR. And then that way, that just buys time for Fernando to continue to learn the nuance of this offense.
1: While we're talking about quarterbacks in Cincinnati, Bengals quarterback Joe Burrow feeling that success is going to be inevitable. As for this season?
8: And I just want to win this year. You know, the rest will take care of itself. We'll break a bunch of records eventually, but I think we're going to have a really good team that has a chance to win every game that we step foot on the field for. And I don't know about you, but I could really feel it in my bones, in my soul, in OTAs this year, different from years past.
9: Yeah.
8: Where, you know, we brought in a lot of the right guys, a lot of the right people with the right mindset to go and chase this goal of winning a Super Bowl and winning as many games as we can and being the best possible team that we can. I felt it from our D-line. I felt it from our defense. You know, our offense has the same guys as years past. So, you know, we felt that for the last couple of years as good as we've been. But, you know, these veteran guys that we've brought in on defense to be able to help our younger guys.
1: Says there's a heightened sense of urgency heading into this season, trying to return to being contenders in the AFC. As for contenders, ESPN's Peter Schrager says One team still has a ring.
9: I have never seen a team have the hype and the bandwagon as full, having lost two of three games to an opponent in their division in the history of this sport from the year before. The Rams' hype and bandwagon is out of control. It's spilling over with whoever and whatever. The Seahawks are sitting up there very quietly in their Pacific Northwest haunts, watching as everyone else talks about the Rams as they bring back JSN with a happy extension, and they bring back Devin Witherspoon with a happy extension, and they bring back Leonard Williams and Shaheed and Hall, and bring in a first-round running back who they're very excited about. So as everyone is going and everyone assumes I'm just going to be, what's the term the kids use, glazing Sean McVay, I don't love any bandwagon where we're doing segments on the morning shows, the Rams are the field. That doesn't feel right with the NFL.
1: Rams getting a lot of pubs. Seattle still hanging out there. SportsCenter All Night continues. It's ESPN Radio.
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1: 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Some explosive offense for New York in Anaheim. Once extra innings came around.
2: Grounded. Through for a base hit. One run scores. Here comes Caballero. He scores. A huge base hit for Austin Wells. A two-run single. And the Yankees lead 3-1. Another base hit. Bellinger rounds third. He's coming home. Here's the throw. He slides. He's in there. It's an RBI single for Rice. And the Yankees are pouring it on. They lead 6-1.
1: Michael Kay on the YES Network. Yankees with five in the top of the 10th. Their most in a single extra inning this season. They hang on for a 6-3 win over the Angels, who've lost 9 of their last 10 games. Worst in baseball over that span. Braves a 9-0 shutout of the Nationals. Washington, 6th shutout loss this season, tied for the 4th fewest in baseball. Diamondbacks and Phillies, all of the runs in the game were scored in the 8th.
3: This ball is driven high and deep to left. There's your game breaker for McCann. Solo home run, that's his 5th. And the Diamondbacks finally strike first. It's 1-0.
1: Came in the bottom of the 8th inning. Arizona Sports 98-7. Diamondbacks a 1-0 win over the Phillies. The bullpen throwing 7 1/3 scoreless innings. Their most in a game in the last 2 seasons. Arizona with snapping a 3-game losing streak with the win over the Phillies. Reds a 7-3 win over the Padres. Consecutive series wins after losing each of the 4 previous series as well.
0: SportsCenter All Night. Number 5.
1: Mets beat up on Tampa Bay, and in the process, they get a rather memorable first career hit. 880 ESPN New York.
4: The 2-2. Swing, a broken bat, flare down the left field line. Base hit! Rolling down the left field line. Ben scores. Young scores. Simeon around third. He'll score. Bases clearing. Double for Nick Morabito. His first major league hit is a massive one, and it gives the Mets a 9-4 lead. 7th inning.
5: That dugout is going bananas for Nick Morabito.
0: Number 4.
1: Toronto with a big shutout of Cleveland, getting 3 of their 11 runs on one swing early on. Sportsnet 590 The Fan.
6: 1-0 pitch is hit high in the air, deep to left field. If it's fair, it's gone, and it is way fair and way gone. 3-run homer, Vladimir Guerrero Jr., and the Blue Jays double their lead, 6-0 in the top of the 2nd.
0: Number 3.
1: Detroit also scoring 11, but they needed 12 innings to do it. 97 won the ticket.
5: Mance, the strike one, swing and a little pop fly. Will it drop? It will! Off the glove of Lewis, who is lunging. One run is in. Mulcherry and Clark and Peck. A perfect bloop down the right field line empties the bases. The Tigers dugout loves it. An 11-6 lead for the Tigers.
0: Number 2.
1: In Denver, the Rockies were denied a walk-off win on Monday when a would-be home run was brought back in, but they did go home with an 11-inning win on Wednesday. 850 KOA.
7: The payoff pitch to Sullivan is lined towards left field, charging in Robert Jr. It's down for a hit. Here comes Amador to the plate. Throw off line. Rockies win it. Rockies win it. Brett Sullivan, the extra inning hero. 6-5. What a win. What a series win for the Rockies.
0: Number 1.
1: Brewers bullpen shutting down the Cubs with 5 scoreless innings, although the Cubs did have a moment of shutdown defense. Cubs Radio Network.
2: The kick and pitch. Little looper, shallow left. Diving and making a backhanded catch. Nico Horner, what a play!
8: That is a big league play right there. Nico goes from playing up the middle on this soft blooper, and it's in no man's land, and this is the old Superman dive. And that is the play of the game so far for the Cubs.
1: Brewers don't wind up winning the game, and they lead the Cubs by 9 in the division now. Cubs holding the second wild card spot in the National League. They're a game behind the Phillies at the top. Arizona has the third spot, half game ahead of the Padres. American League wild card. Guardians have that third spot. Rangers, Orioles, Blue Jays, all a game and a half back. Twins are 3.5 back. Mariners, 4.5 games out of that third spot after their 8-3 win over the Red Sox. 25 runs scored in that series. L.A., hit hard. That's next. SportsCenter All Night continues. It's ESPN Radio.
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0: SportsCenter all night. The NBA brings the hammer down in a major way.
1: There was no napkin with money being given to him on an agreement, but they actively helped him obtain financial revenue from companies as far as getting money off the court along with his NBA contract.
0: A trio of Cy Young hopefuls take the mound.
2: Check swing pitch, low appeal to third. He did go around. Strike three, swinging. Bazzano rung up by Laz Diaz on a slider. Two Ks for C's in a 1-2-3 bottom of the second.
0: Vegas finally has their QB.
3: Mendoza's been great this summer. They love what Mendoza's been, but when you have those two and the familiarity with Cousins, they're paying Cousins real money, not minimum money, real money to be there. It was his job all along, and Mendoza's been away.

0: that.
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2: You're automatically in the bracket if they finish in the top 12. 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
3: 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Clippers take a shot from the NBA. SEC takes its shot in court on Thursday. Wednesday, shot at a couple of postseason awards, perhaps. Jacob Mizorowski on the mound for the Brewers facing PCA and the Cubs.
7: Here comes the 2-2 to Bregman.
8: Jordan on the air. Deep left field going back. Chorio. That ball is gone. It's a two-run homer for Alex Bregman, and this ball game is tied at two.
7: Swinging a line drive, base hit to center.
8: Two runs are going to score. Suzuki going to third. The throw there is not in time. The ball bounces away. Alex Bregman delivers a two-run single. Cubs lead 5-3. Listen to this crowd.
3: Cubs jumping out early against the Brewers. Jacob Mizorowski, four innings, five earned runs, four walks, 92 pitches, five earned runs, tying a career high.
9: You know, I mean, didn't feel wonderful, didn't feel great, you know. Obviously, it felt soggy the whole time, you know. Some weather played a factor in that, so lost grip, but, you know, had to make it work.
10: Can you explain the challenge of that when the mound gets soft, when it's wet, and that the leg starts to slip, how difficult it is to feel comfortable?
9: Yeah, I mean, you start second-guessing everything, you know, start trying to make pitches too big, and, you know, start trying to make things too spot on, so, you know, start leaking places, and, you know, you got to calm yourself down and figure out a way to get through it.
3: He's the front runner for the Cy Young in the National League, but gave up three earned runs or fewer in his first 25 starts this year, allowed five runs and five hits in his four innings on Wednesday. He struggles, but the offense for Milwaukee eventually comes through.
11: And now the 0-1 pitch to Ortiz. Ground ball, left side, base hit. One run scores. Yelich sent around third. The throw coming home. Not in time. Ortiz to second base on the throw. Two massive runs driven in by Joey Ortiz.
3: Ortiz with the big single there. Jackson Chourio with his 21st home run. Tied for the most in a season in his career. 620 WTMJ. Brewers a 9-5 win over the Cubs. Milwaukee's bullpen pitching five scoreless innings with one hit allowed. And they rally and get the 9-5 win at Wrigley over the Cubs. Battle for the AL West. The division lead for the Astros heading into Wednesday had been cut to one. Houston facing the White Sox.
12: The 1-1. And that's lined in the center and down for a base hit. That scores Paredes. Altuve around third and coming home. The throw to the plate is not nearly in time. A two-run single for Nelson Velasquez. And it's 2-0 Houston. The second go-ahead RBI hit for Velasquez in this series. And that's going to get Will Venable out of the dugout. The Houston Astros clinch the season series over the Chicago White Sox. They've won two out of three in this four-game set so far. 2-0 victors tonight. Astros now have a two-game lead over the Rangers for first in the AL West.
3: KBME with the call. Astros with the 2-0 shutout. Their fifth shutout with three or fewer hits allowed this season. The White Sox, meanwhile, are shut out for the fourth time since the start of August. Six times between March and July. Four times since then. They still maintain their three-game lead in the AL Central. As for the Astros, Yordan Alvarez, 2-for-4 with a double. Nelson Velasquez, the go-ahead two-run single in the eighth, having not started the game. Second hit in 17 at-bats since joining the Astros. As you heard, Astros still leading the division. Rangers would need a win against the Athletics to stay within a game of Houston, but that didn't happen.
13: 3-1 pitch. Olte sends it high in the air to right field. Nimmo
0: going back, feeling for the wall, at the wall, it is gone! Ed Bolte has homered! It carried out of the ballpark, and the A's tie the game in the third inning.
6: Left-hander looks in. Now the 3-2 pitch is hit down the right field line, slicing in the corner, and it slices. It's fair ball. It's a home run. Hit the pole. We're just inside that right field pebble. Second home run for Bolte, and the A's lead it 5-2.
3: Talk 650 KSTE. A's go on to a 9-2 win over the Rangers. Texas led the game 2-0 after the second inning, but wind up losing 9-2. They fall two games behind the Astros in the division. Sports Center All Night, ESPN Radio.
13: The NBA drops the hammer on the LA Clippers. The league fined the team $30 million and stripped the franchise of 5 first-round picks. Owner Steve Ballmer also faces a 1-year suspension.
14: This was Adam Silver playing judge and jury after a year-long investigation into the LA Clippers. Essentially shows that the Clippers weren't technically funneling money to Kawhi Leonard.
15: Kawhi Leonard, I'm stunned that he wasn't suspended at all. You're asking me to believe he didn't know that he was circumvented the rules of the league at all?
3: Kawhi Leonard hit with a $700,000 fine. All things considered, light punishment from the NBA, and his trade to Toronto expected to go through. It's the Clippers who take the brunt of the NBA's wrath. $30 million fine, front office suspensions, and the loss of 5 first-round draft picks starting in 2029.
16: Losing 5 first-round draft picks? Do you know that can set your organization back a very, very long time from a title contending standpoint? So if it's me and I'm a billionaire owner, I don't want this to happen to my organization. I don't want this shame to come upon my organization neither.
3: Harry Douglas, host of Freddie and Harry here on ESPN Radio. In a statement, the association saying the nearly year-long investigation found a pattern of misconduct and multiple significant rules violations by the Clippers organization, a prior offender of salary cap circumvention. The Clippers saying multiple times in recent months they had done nothing wrong, they expected to be exonerated, were upset on Wednesday. They say they will challenge the rulings and the findings, quote, through every avenue available to us. Our Mark J. Spears from Manscaped.
17: Ballmer is a man that got, like, he's the richest owner in the league, so I don't think this is over by any means. And from my dealings with Ballmer in the past, he's a really proud man, and I'm sure he feels like his reputation's on the line, and I'm sure he's going to fight. He got money to fight, so this might just be another chapter in a saga that I'm sure there's going to be a documentary about at some point. I think there was a lot of pressure for Adam Silver amongst the other 29 owners to make sure that the Clippers got to punish for this, like that this can't be tolerated. And, you know, do you want to make one owner mad or do you want to make 29 owners mad, right? So I certainly think there was a lot of pressure in that regard. And, man, was this certainly a really punch, big punch, uppercut to the Clippers organization.
3: 5 first-round draft picks. Steve Ballmer among those suspended. He is suspended for a year. ESPN insider Brian Windhorst.
18: Number one, there was, to use a legal term, a preponderance of evidence in this report. It was very compelling. There may not have been a direct smoking gun, but reading through this, it was incredibly thorough and, frankly, incredibly damning. I think that if you were on a jury and this evidence could be proven to be accurate, I think you would convict. And it says it right in the NBA's release. They have been guilty of this exact thing before. They were guilty of salary cap circumvention in 2015. They were investigated in 2019 with Kawhi Leonard and were cleared, but were very severely warned about this exact thing. And so not only was it severe, but also they were a repeat offender, and you get the proverbial book thrown at them.
19: The Clippers say they intend to fight. Given what you just said, with what ammunition would you guess that fight would be based upon?
18: Based on what I can read from both sides' statements and reports today, they are going to fight over the interpretation of the introductions to sponsors. You're allowed in the NBA to introduce a player to a company as long as you're only the middleman and you're not facilitating the deal or paying for the deal. That's legal. And that's what the Clippers have essentially said that they did. They acted as middleman and followed the rules. The investigators believe, in fact, that they flagrantly did not follow the rules and smashed the rules to smithereens.

0: means. If you were asking me, I would accept the punishment, and I'm going to tell you why. Number one, if they are indeed allowed to trade Kawhi Leonard, and there's nothing in today's ruling that would prevent them from doing so, they can instantaneously recoup two first-round draft picks for him. They can get value for him. The second thing is, this has often been compared to what happened with the Minnesota Timberwolves with Joe Smith back in 2000. And yes, the Timberwolves were hit with a 5 first-round pick penalty just like this. But in that case, the Timberwolves cooperated. And a year later, they were given back a first-round pick. And 2 years later, they were given back another first-round pick. Their eventual penalty was only 3 first-round picks. I know that the Clippers are very angry and they want to defend themselves and Steve Ballmer wants to be exonerated. This is a harsh penalty that could be worse. It's obviously a blow to the kneecap, but the Clippers are positioned to manage it because the first pick isn't being taken until 2029. They have 3 years to try to position themselves to absorb it. If they can pull this off, they're going to pick up 2 first-round picks, plus they just drafted the number 5 overall pick in this draft. It's not good. I'm not, you know, going to argue that I think the Clippers are headed for a dynasty, but they could manage this. But they're going to have to get, you know, they're going to have to get past their anger. And right now, it's very, very hot.
1: Clippers going to be heading into some rough seas over the coming years. But Kawhi Leonard still appears as though he will wind up in Toronto. ESPN insider Sean Sharania.
2: His contract was not voided. He was not suspended. So all systems are a go. Everything is on track for Kawhi Leonard to be traded now to the Toronto Raptors. This was the last piece of information the Raptors were waiting on for this investigation to conclude to go forward with the trade. Remember back in July, the NBA made it clear to both sides that, listen, you can go through with the trade, but any type of penalty to Kawhi Leonard would be falling back on the Raptors. The Raptors did not want to take that risk, and now the NBA has been allotted the time to handle both situations together, and the full expectation around the Raptors and around Kawhi Leonard in the league is that this trade will be going through in the next few days. And Kawhi Leonard, for his part, did issue that statement, and he made it clear that he entered his agreement with the Clippers under a expectation of fulfilling his contract, and that he regrets any lapses of judgment and distraction that this situation has caused.
1: NBA will still be hearing from the Clippers, who are upset with the ruling, and they plan to challenge. SportsCenter All Night, ESPN Radio.
3: Raiders have named Kirk Cousins the starting quarterback for week one.
4: Kirk's had a really good offseason, very good camp, and he's earned it.
5: It was his job all along, and Mendoza's been aware of that. The longer they can leave him on the bench, the happier they'll be.
1: There was a question for the Raiders through the summer who the starting quarterback would be, a question of sorts. In the end, it does turn out to be Kirk Cousins. Coach Clint Kubiak.
4: Kirk's going to be the starting quarterback. He played really good football. I'm really happy with all three of our quarterbacks. And, you know, Kirk's had a really good offseason, very good camp, and he's earned it. I think you can see the constant things just in your own film study. Where I've seen him grow is in his leadership and his command. I think the most important thing with the quarterback room or any other position is to build competition within the room. And that makes players so much better, faster than coaching. I'm really happy with all three of our quarterbacks. And, you know, Kirk's had a really good offseason, very good camp, and he's earned it.
1: Kirk Cousins gets the nod over Fernando Mendoza. Although, was it really ever a question? ESPN's Peter Schrager.
6: Kubiak and Janoka, who are the ones running the offense, they have a history with Kirk Cousins. So he had a huge leg up on Mendoza and that he actually can come right in and it was plug and play. Mendoza's been great this summer. They love what Mendoza's been. But when you have those two and the familiarity with Cousins, they're paying Cousins real money, not minimum money, real money to be there. It was his job all along. And Mendoza's been aware of that.
1: Almost a foregone conclusion earlier on game night, our Q Myers.
7: Training camp, you're out there for the entire practice. You get to see everything. Soak it all in. Not in the regular season.
1: Nope.
7: For anyone that doesn't know, for the regular season, you're in there maybe 15 minutes. Well, while we're going through the roster, we're checking all the numbers off. Number 8's not out here. Who's number 8? Kirk Cousins. So, of course, we start looking around because, look, you got the number 1 pick behind you. Mm-hmm. So we start looking around. Hey, man, you hear why Cousins not here? I don't know. No. You know, we're tweeting out. Hey, no sign of Kirk Cousins. No sign of Kirk Cousins. Right when they send us up out of there, we see Cousins come walking in, has a baseball hat on. He's not participating. You can tell he ain't participating. So then it's like, did he pull something? Did he get hurt? Did they tell him something? And then he wasn't walking like he was the happiest guy. I mean, let me just take you behind all the way behind the scenes.

0: start in week one since Baker Mayfield in 2018. All the way back and moving on. That's next. SportsCenter All Night continues. It's ESPN Radio.
1: This weekend on ESPN Radio, it's a showdown between the top two teams in the NL East. Matt Olson and the Atlanta Braves are in Philadelphia for a critical series against Cal Schwarber and the Phillies.
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1: 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He missed the French and Wimbledon, missed 4 months with a right wrist injury, but he's making it count at the U.S. Open. Carlos Alcaraz, the second seed on the men's side, a four-set win to advance through the second round. He dropped the first set 4-6, but then dropped 5.

0: games the rest of the way. The defending champ rebounding from that deficit, winning 8 straight games and wins in 4 sets to advance to round number 3. He is 26-3 in his U.S. Open career, tied for the second most wins in his first 30 U.S. Open matches among men to debut in the Open era. ESPN's Chris Fowler.
1: You know, we come out here Monday afternoon wondering, how would the wrists hold up? What about the rust? 4.5 months. There's no challenge in sports quite like the individual sport of tennis with no teammates. And, you know, golf, maybe you have some rust, but no one's hitting the ball at you. And I think in this sport, to come back and play at a high level after that kind of a layoff, it's really impressive what he's done out here. The big weapon tonight, the forehand, one of the greatest shots we've seen in this sport, 23 winners. The serve did get better from round 1 to round 2, and he expects to improve every single match, which is an ominous sign for the rest of the field, frankly.
0: Alcaraz now into round 3 with the 4-set win, looking to become the first man to win consecutive U.S. Open titles since Roger Federer won 5 straight between 2004 and 2008. 8 seed Ben Shelton of the United States, a 4-set win, advancing to the third round. 8th straight hardcourt major where he's reached the third round. 11 seed Francis Tiafoe also advances. He does so in straight sets. He's into the third round for the 7th straight U.S. Open, longest active streak among men. On the women's side, the top seed, Aryna Sabalenka, advances 1-1. Dominant second round performance. Total of 8 games dropped in the first 2 rounds. Fewest en route to the third round in the U.S. Open career, looking to become the third woman to win 3 straight U.S. Open titles in the Open era. Chris Evert won 4 straight, Serena Williams between 2012 and 2014 as well. The 3 seed, Jessica Pegula, also advancing in straight sets, 3-1. SportsCenter all night, ESPN Radio. Back to baseball. Quick start for the Dodgers.
2: It's been 47 games since Freddie Freeman last hit a home run. Fly ball center field and deep. It's way back there and gone! A home run! Well, that streak is over and out along with the ball into the left center field stand. Quickly, the Dodgers lead 3-0.
0: Dodgers building the early lead, AM 570, LA Sports. In fact, Cardinals hadn't gotten a hit till the 6th inning, but they would rally.
3: First pitch to him is hit on the ground towards third base hit! Down the line! One run scores! Here comes another! Flying around third base is the JC! There's no play at the plate! A 2-run double for Baez in the 10th inning! And the Cardinals lead 8-5!
0: Cardinals coming all the way back at Dodger Stadium. And they win it in 10 innings, 8-6. To take the win on the road. They score 3 times in the top of the 10th and come away with the win. Cardinals Radio Network. American League wild card. Guardians holding that third wild card spot. Had some troubles against Toronto on Wednesday.
4: No pitch. Is it high in the air? Deep to left field. If it's fair, it's gone. And it is way fair and way gone. 3-run homer, Vladimir Guerrero Jr., and the Blue Jays double their lead, 6-0 in the top of the 2nd.
0: Blue Jays quickly out of the gates while Dylan Cease was shutting down the Cleveland offense.
4: 0-2. Hit on a soft line, backpedaling Clement onto the right field grass to make the grab and end the inning. Cease with a 1-2-3, bottom of the 6th, takes the Blue Jays into the 7th. Blue Jays leading 9-0.
0: Sportsnet 590, the fan. Blue Jays go on to an 11-0 win. 11th shutout this season, largest shutout win this season, and largest road win this season. Dylan Cease, 6 innings, 4 hit ball, 3rd pitcher to allow 1 or 0 runs in a 7 road start span in a season in baseball history. Guardians are shut out. Second time this season shut out and losing by at least 10. Their lead over Toronto, 1.5. Also 1.5 back. The Orioles who lose in Denver in 11.
5: The payoff pitch to Sullivan is lined towards left field. Charging in Robert Jr. It's down for a hit. Here comes Amador to the plate. Throw off line. Rockies win it. Rockies win it. Brett Sullivan, the extra inning hero. 6-5. What a win. What a series win for the Rockies.
0: 850 KLA, Rockies with the 11-inning win at home over the Orioles. 6-5 the final. Fourth walk-off win this season. Their first since June 22nd against Boston. For Baltimore, they've lost three of the four series at Coors Field in series history. Their only series win came in 2024. Seventh extra inning loss this season. Well, turns out it was no slap on the wrist. That's next. SportsCenter All Night continues. It's ESPN Radio.
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1: Astros lead in the West is back up to 2 with their win and the Rangers loss. Georgia's state attorney general is telling Greg Sankey to bounce LSU from the conference if they go through with it. The Clippers get slammed by the NBA.
2: The NBA has stripped the Clippers of 5 first-round picks and fined owner Steve Ballmer $30 million for circumventing the salary cap with Kawhi Leonard.
3: I commend Adam Silver and the NBA. I was dead wrong. I commend them for doing it because, partner, you got busted.
4: Losing 5 first-round draft picks, do you know that can set your organization back a very, very long time? From a title-contending standpoint.
5: And if I'm LA, why are you defending this? It's cringe. It's like watching a bad car crash that you can't look away from.
1: In September of 2025, a year ago, following a report from our former colleague Pablo Torre, the NBA opened an investigation into whether a $28 million endorsement deal between Kawhi Leonard and Aspiration, a company that filed for bankruptcy last year, broke NBA rules. Earlier this year, the company's co-founder was sentenced to 14 years in federal prison after pleading guilty to defrauding investors and lenders of at least $248 million. The Clippers, for their part, and their owner, Steve Ballmer, objected to the notion that they had circumvented NBA rules. Steve Ballmer, a year ago, telling our Ramona Shelburne,
6: "It's really important to me to communicate to the NBA ecosystem, but particularly our Clipper fans, that we've been on the up and up. Since the day I bought the team, and you know the circumstances were definitely tough, we've really emphasize doing things the right way. Doing things the right way, whether it's the way we treat our fans, our players, our staff, the rules, do things the right way. And I want our fans to really understand that they've aligned themselves, that they support an organization that does things the right way. That's fundamental. We welcome the league investigation. We have nothing to hide, and in fact, you know, we're glad for that opportunity also to tell our story because we think it's important."
7: And just so we're clear, you never directed anyone from Aspiration to do an endorsement deal with Kawhi Leonard?
6: No, I didn't. And more importantly, we, the Clippers, did not. We didn't give them direction. We made an introduction as is appropriate under the rules. A lot of sponsors do like to, they call it activate, by doing something also with players. We made the introduction, and that was that.
1: Clippers owner Steve Ballmer a year ago objecting to the notion that the team had circumvented rules. And following the penalties that were handed down on Wednesday, the organization saying, quote, "We vehemently reject the NBA's findings, which are the result of a heavily biased investigation seeking to justify a predetermined narrative rather than facts and evidence."
8: "Your Honor, the defense strenuously objects."
9: "Your objection is noted. The witness is an expert and the court will hear his opinion."
10: "I strenuously object. Is that how it works? Objection. Overruled. No. No, I strenuously object." "Oh, wow. Strenuously object, and I should take some time to reconsider."
1: Clippers are hit with a $30 million fine. They lose 5 first-round draft picks starting in 2027. 5 first-round draft picks. ESPN's Ramona Shelburne, where's the disconnect?
7: "That is the question that is going to end up in either the hands of an arbitrator or the courts, based on what the Clippers' statements have said so far. They don't believe that these introductions that they made were wrong. And in the NBA investigation, which I've read very closely now a couple of times, the part that they seem to be harping on, the part that seems to be the most problematic, are the companies in question. They listed 4 of them, whether or not they believe that the endorsement deals that the Clippers helped facilitate were necessary to them doing business with the Clippers. There's a part of it that they detail very strongly that Steve Ballmer approved a deal, and there were some emails that they had from Clipper employees saying, if he doesn't approve this deal, they're going to stop paying Kawhi. Okay, so this is the part that the NBA had a problem with, and it is certainly the part that it had a problem with Gillian Zucker, who is the president of business operations there, who the NBA really goes into great detail about the type of introduction she made.
1: She and Ballmer both suspended for a year under the penalties from the NBA. The franchise fined $30 million, and the five first-round draft picks are being docked. ESPN front office insider Bobby Marks.
11: It's significant when you look back. I mean, if you go back, you know, 25, 26 years with the Joe Smith case with the Timberwolves, and that was basically a hidden contract where Minnesota got in trouble for the penalties were somewhat similar, five first-round picks. You know, there's multiple people getting year-long suspension. In the case of Lawrence Frank, their GM, you know, he gets 6 months here, $30 million fine, which is basically, you know, the equivalent of four separate circumvention charges here at $7.5 million per. It's a huge number, and it's pretty damning. I think if you go and read the report that's out by the investigators, which I did earlier this evening, it's, you know, it's 36 pages, and you go through it, it's pretty damning. I mean, it really is. I mean, there's really not much of a fight from the Clippers here and everything like that here. But yeah, I mean, it's one thing to, you know, introduce a player to a potential sponsor or a sponsor and give them his contact number. But when you basically kind of carry it through, they basically took it this, you know, stage five or six in this. It's certainly another thing.
12: Go back to your front office days. How creative, if you're the Clippers, do you have to be in order to sustain having five first-round picks taken away from you?
11: Well, they're probably going to recoup a couple. I mean, they'll probably get a couple back in when they trade him, if that deal goes through to Toronto. But the thing is, you know, those picks aren't until probably 2031 and 2033. And it's basically like the equivalent. Probably not as harsh when, you know, these colleges get the death penalty. You know, we saw back in the day SMU, right, in the 80s with Eric Dickerson and Craig James and that group, and it took them for a while to kind of regroup. But, yeah, I mean, I think long-term, you know, as you guys have seen, you know, you build the roster through the draft, and when you don't have five first-round picks to do it, they're going to feel the effects down the road.
1: Our insider Bobby Marks earlier on. Amber and Ian here on ESPN Radio. We'll have more wisdom from him coming up this morning. He joins on Sportsmanlike, 8:30 a.m. Eastern Time. The whole situation may wind up with an arbitrator or perhaps in the courts. And that brings us to college football.
13: It's the stupidest shit I've ever heard.
14: People trying to take advantage of the system. I just think it's embarrassing where we are with college football.
15: At what point does this mess merge over into the NFL's lane enough to where they say, okay, children, let's lend our hand to you?
1: Whether or not LSU will have players that were in camp with NFL teams this summer, that goes to the courts on Thursday. Meanwhile, Georgia, their attorney general is encouraging SEC Commissioner Greg Sankey to, quote, take all measures available, including suspending and or removing LSU from the conference if the Tigers elect to roster former NFL players. The letter came to Sankey on Wednesday, saying that the Attorney General Office is prepared to use all legal means necessary to protect the University of Georgia, its student athletes, and the integrity of college athletics. Of course, the big showdown this weekend, LSU and Clemson, and Clemson coach Dabo Swinney weighed in this week.
14: I would just say it's kind of embarrassing. I mean, honestly, it's just embarrassing that's where we are. And I don't blame the kids and people trying to take advantage of the system. I just think it's embarrassing where we are with college football. And we've been there for a while. So I just keep my energy and my focus on and my energy on the things that I control and the things that matter. And that's these kids here and our team. But, you know, all that outside stuff, I mean, we just kind of, no pun intended, we just stay in our lane, you know, here at Clemson. Try to. But it's embarrassing. I mean, it really is. You know, we have no rules. There's no governance. I mean, it's a joke. There's zero rules. And when you enforce rules, somebody just goes and finds a judge to say, no, you can't enforce that rule. So never did I think I'd be living in an era like this, but that's where we are.
1: Certainly putting the spotlight on week one of the college football season. Our Paul Feinbaum.
16: I thought Dabo was spot on, and it's really nice to see Dabo say something that people care about anymore, because he has been so far off the radar screen in recent years. That could change Saturday night, but this is getting massive attention. What's going to happen 2 weeks from now, when Lane Kiffin goes to Ole Miss, I know that is going to be bigger, but it's hard to imagine Lane Kiffin sucking any more oxygen out of college football than he has this week.
17: The notion that established NFL players should go back and play in college, no one in their right mind thinks that's a good idea. The reason I think I want to make this distinction for everyone clear is that no one is sitting here saying, well, you know what, if Lamar Jackson doesn't get a deal he likes in Baltimore, then he can go back and play for Alabama. That's not what we're talking about. We're talking about a very unique set of circumstances where the NCAA rule changed in June. Yeah. The draft had already happened. All of these players can look you directly in the face and say, if that rule change had taken place in March, we never would have gone to the NFL in the first place. Does that make it right? Does it make it okay? I don't know. That's for you to decide, not me. But it is not as simple as, well, these guys are in the NFL and now they're going back to college. There is a nuance here that I feel has been lost in a lot of this conversation.
18: Yep.
17: Do you feel like most of the conversation has reflected what is actually going on?
16: No, of course not, Greeny, because of one person, and that's Lane Kiffin. He's the moth in the light. It is important to just to look at college football on one of its biggest weeks, the first week, and just to see how incompetent the leadership has been for so long. And to Lane Kiffin's credit, he saw a loophole. He took advantage of it. And Greeny, I don't want to get too far ahead of myself because I have been on the other side all week. I'm changing my mind. I'm beginning to think that there is an evil genius at work here in Lane Kiffin that he pushed this. These guys can make a difference. They may not. But he has taken all of the pressure off of his team. And this is not just a normal team that's been playing together for 4 or 5 years like Cignetti's team last year. These guys didn't even know each other 6 months ago. And I think he's watching us right now and smiling that evil smile saying, I know what I'm doing. This isn't 35-year-old Lane Kiffin. This is 52-year-old Lane Kiffin. I've been down this road and I know what I'm doing.
1: LSU and Clemson. Big matchup in week one of the college football season. We'll see it on ABC. We'll hear it here on ESPN Radio. SportsCenter all night.
19: Raiders have named Kirk Cousins the starting quarterback for week one.
20: Kirk's had a really good offseason, very good camp, and he's earned it.
21: It was his job all along, and Mendoza's been aware of that.
22: The longer they can leave him on the bench, the happier they'll be.
1: Raiders giving the nod to Kirk Cousins over Fernando Mendoza. That's the decision from first-year coach Clint Kubiak, who made the decision official on Wednesday. ESPN analyst Booger McFarland.
23: 100%. Cousins should be the starter. I think anytime that Tom Brady comes out and says how he likes to develop a quarterback and we know what his imprint is on this organization, you know that's what they're going to do. And I wouldn't be surprised if we don't see Fernando Mendoza until the bye week. I think they're going to bring this young quarterback along slowly. Let's not forget, he didn't take but 4 or 5 snaps under center in college. So therefore, everything is new to him. Going under center, taking the snap, catch and pass, everything is so new. And so it would be foolish of us to think that he's mastered that in 4 or 5 months. And so I think this is going to be Kirk Cousins' job, barring injury, until at least the bye week. And I think regardless of what happens on the field, aside from injury, they're going to play Kirk Cousins, realize that the Raiders are in this for the long haul. This is not about 2026. This is about 2027 and beyond. So you put Kirk Cousins out there, you let him start, and you move on from there. And you develop Fernando Mendoza at practice the way that coaches do at practice. That's a key factor. We don't talk about that. Yeah, he's not going to play, but what are you going to do to develop him at practice during the week?
18: Because of how proficient and how schooled Kirk is in this offense, he'll understand how to wring every last thing out of every single play, maximize every single personnel grouping against every look. And as long as that running game is going and he can be protected because of how the running game slows down the pass rush, I think you'll see Kirk be more than serviceable, maybe be a top 15 type of quarterback if you're measuring it by QBR. And then that way, that just buys time for Fernando to continue to learn the nuance of this offense.
1: While we're talking about quarterbacks in Cincinnati, Bengals quarterback Joe Burrow feeling that success is going to be inevitable. As for this season?
24: Yeah, I just want to win this year. You know, the rest will take care of itself. We'll break a bunch of records eventually, but I think we're going to have a really good team that has a chance to win every game that we step foot on the field for. And I don't know about you, but I could really feel it in my bones, in my soul, in OTAs this year, different from years past.
25: Yeah.
24: Where, you know, we brought in a lot of the right guys, a lot of the right people with the right mindset to go and chase this goal of winning a Super Bowl and winning as many games as we can and being the best possible team that we can. I felt it from our D-line. I felt it from our defense. You know, our offense has the same guys as years past. So, you know, we felt that for the last couple of years as good as we've been. But, you know, these veteran guys that we've brought in on defense to be able to help our younger guys.
1: Says there's a heightened sense of urgency heading into this season, trying to return to being contenders in the AFC. As for contenders, ESPN's Peter Schrager says one team still has a ring.
0: I have never seen a team have the hype and the bandwagon as full, having lost two of three games to an opponent in their division in the history of this sport from the year before. The Rams' hype and bandwagon is out of control. It's spilling over with whoever and whatever. The Seahawks are sitting up there very quietly in their Pacific Northwest haunts, watching as everyone else talks about the Rams as they bring back JSN with a happy extension, and they bring back Devin Witherspoon with a happy extension, and they bring back Leonard Williams and Shaheed and Hall, and bring in a first-round running back who they're very excited about. So as everyone is going and everyone assumes I'm just going to be, what's the term the kids?

0: He was glazing Sean McVay. I don't love any bandwagon where we're doing segments on the morning shows. The Rams are the field. That doesn't feel right with the NFL.
1: Rams getting a lot of pubs. Seattle still hanging out there. Sports Center All Night continues. It's ESPN Radio.
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1: 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Some explosive offense for New York in Anaheim. Once extra innings came around.
2: Grounded. Through for a base hit. One run scores. Here comes Caballero. He scores. A huge base hit for Austin Wells. A two-run single. And the Yankees lead 3-1. Another base hit. Bellinger rounds third. He's coming home. Here's the throw. He slides. He's in there. It's an RBI single for Rice. And the Yankees are pouring it on. They lead 6-1.
1: Michael Kay on the YES Network. Yankees with five in the top of the 10th. Their most in a single extra inning this season. They hang on for a 6-3 win over the Angels, who've lost nine of their last 10 games. Worst in baseball over that span. Braves a 9-0 shutout of the Nationals. Washington, sixth shutout loss this season. Tied for the fourth fewest in baseball. Diamondbacks and Phillies, all of the runs in the game were scored in the eighth.
3: This ball is driven high and deep to left. There's your game breaker for McCann. Solo home run. That's his fifth. And the Diamondbacks finally strike first. It's 1-0.
1: Came in the bottom of the eighth inning. Arizona Sports 98-7. Diamondbacks a 1-0 win over the Phillies. The bullpen throwing 7 1/3 scoreless innings. Their most in a game in the last two seasons. Arizona with snapping a three-game losing streak with the win over the Phillies. Reds a 7-3 win over the Padres. Consecutive series wins after losing each of the four previous series as well.
0: SportsCenter All Night. Number five.
1: Mets beat up on Tampa Bay, and in the process, they get a rather memorable first career hit. 880 ESPN New York.
4: The 2-2. Swinging a broken bat flare down the left field line. Base hit! Rolling down the left field line. Ben scores. Young scores. Simeon around third. He'll score. Bases clearing. Double for Nick Morabito. His first major league hit is a massive one. And it gives the Mets a 9-4 lead in the seventh inning.
5: That dugout is going bananas for Nick Morabito.
0: Number four.
1: Toronto with a big shutout of Cleveland, getting three of their 11 runs on one swing early on. Sportsnet 590 The Fan.
6: 1-0 pitch is hit high in the air, deep to left field. If it's fair, it's gone, and it is way fair and way gone. Three-run homer, Vladimir Guerrero Jr., and the Blue Jays double their lead, 6-0 in the top of the second.
0: Number three.
1: Detroit also scoring 11, but they needed 12 innings to do it. 97 won the ticket.
5: Nance, the strike one, swing and a little pop fly. Will it drop? It will! Off the glove of Lewis, who is lunging. One run is in. Mulcheri and Clark and Peck. Yes, a perfect bloop down the right field line, empties the bases. The Tigers dugout loves it. An 11-6 lead for the Tigers.
0: Number two.
1: In Denver, the Rockies were denied a walk-off win on Monday when a would-be home run was brought back in, but they did go home with an 11-inning win on Wednesday. 850 KOA.
7: The payoff pitch to Sullivan is lined towards left field, charging in Robert Jr. It's down for a hit. Here comes Amador to the plate. Throw off line. Rockies win it. Rockies win it. Brett Sullivan, the extra inning hero. 6-5. What a win. What a series win for the Rockies.
0: Number one.
1: Brewers bullpen shutting down the Cubs with five scoreless innings, although the Cubs did have a moment of shutdown defense. Cubs Radio Network.
2: The kick and pitch. Little looper, shallow left. Diving and making a backhanded catch. Nico Horner, what a play!
8: That is a big league play right there. Nico goes from playing up the middle on this soft blooper, and it's in no man's land, and this is the old Superman dive, and that is the play of the game so far for the Cubs.
1: Brewers rally to beat the Cubs. Chicago holding the second wild card spot of the National League. They're a game behind the Phillies at the top. Arizona with the third spot, half game ahead of the Padres. That's going to do it for SportsCenter All Night. I'm Jay Reynolds. It's Thursday, September 3rd.
9: It was the 3rd of September. That day I'll always remember.
1: Of course, there's the temptation to play that one over and over today. There is some bad talk going around town, especially Los Angeles. More reaction to the Clippers situation. That's coming up on Unsportsmanlike. They're up next on ESPN Radio.
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3: The NBA drops the hammer on the LA Clippers. The league fined the team $30 million and stripped the franchise of 5 first-round picks. Owner Steve Ballmer also faces a 1-year suspension.
4: This was Adam Silver playing judge and jury after a year-long investigation into the LA Clippers. Essentially shows that the Clippers weren't technically funneling money to Kawhi Leonard.
5: Kawhi Leonard, I'm stunned that he wasn't suspended at all. You're asking me to believe he didn't know that he was circumventing the rules of the league at all?
6: Good morning and welcome to Unsportsmanlike here on ESPN Radio, ESPN 2, Sirius XM, Channel 80, and the ESPN app. We're presented by Progressive Insurance. 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I'm Michelle Smallman, joined by Mia O'Brien and Courtney Cronin. And good morning, ladies. We are having a much better morning than the Los Angeles Clippers are.
7: Yeah. And the future of the Los Angeles Clippers, because unfortunately, that's the reality of the situation this morning. It is not just the here and now that's being penalized, Courtney. It is also the future of this franchise, given all of the penalties, including 5 first-round picks that will be taken away from Los Angeles in lieu of them circumventing the salary cap to find a way to pay Kawhi Leonard.
25: A bombshell 1 year in the making. When you think about when the league's investigation started and everything that took place from last September to September 2nd, when this report drops from the NBA, from Wachtell Lipton, from the law firm that went into the investigation and said, no, we found credible evidence that proves you didn't tell the truth. You being the Los Angeles Clippers, you being the team that circumvented the salary cap willingly, knowingly, and you lied about it. Whew, this is, you usually don't get juicy news like this, ladies, in the NBA at this point of the offseason. Training camp starts
6: right,
25: in a
6: quiet.
25: Couple of weeks. It's supposed to be the quiet time. So for the Ramona Shelburns, for the Brian Windhorst of the world, for the Tim McMahons, for all the people who do such a great job covering this league day in and day out, and they're probably trying to enjoy their vacations for a couple more weeks, apologies in advance for that, but wow, they're reporting all of the things that paid off along the way to hold this team accountable. We finally have our answers.
6: Well, we're going to get to what happened to the Clippers yesterday, but let's go back a year ago, ladies, because Steve Ballmer sat down with Ramona Shelburne. He did a sit-down interview with her and was asked about this investigation. A year ago, here's what Steve Ballmer had to say.
26: Since the day I bought the team, and you know the circumstances were definitely tough, we've really emphasized doing things the right way. Doing things the right way, whether it's the way we treat our fans, our players, our staff, the rules, do things the right way. And I want our fans to really understand that they've aligned themselves, that they support an organization that does things the right way. That's fundamental. We welcome the league investigation. We have nothing to hide, and in fact, you know, we're glad for that opportunity also to tell our story because we think it's important.
27: And just so we're clear, you never directed anyone from Aspiration to do an endorsement deal with Kawhi Leonard?
26: No, I didn't. And more importantly, we, the Clippers, did not. We didn't give them direction. We made an introduction as is appropriate under the rules. A lot of sponsors do like to, they call it activate, by doing something also with players. We made the introduction, and that was that.
6: Well, ladies, the NBA disagrees because they said that after nearly a year-long investigation, they, quote, found a pattern of misconduct and multiple significant rules violations by the Clippers organization, a prior offender of the salary cap circumvention rules. And when I tell you the NBA put the hammer down on the Clippers, ooh, the penalties are stiff. Shall we run through it, ladies?
7: Let's do it.
6: All right. Well,
25: we might need 2 segments just for the penalties.
6: No, seriously. Well, buckle up. Settle in. Get a snack.
7: Yeah. And that's not even including the penalties here and now. But additionally, when you consider the repercussions of the Kawhi Leonard trade, how much he has cost the Los Angeles Clippers in the last decade, it's absolutely staggering.
6: We're definitely going to get to that, but let's go over what happened yesterday. The rules violations that the Clippers were found guilty of and the punishments that the NBA levied as a result. So the Clippers must forfeit 5 first-round draft picks, 1 in each of the 2029, 2030, 2031, 2032, and 2023 seasons. The Clippers are fined $30 million. Their owner, Steve Ballmer, is suspended from all league and team activities for 1 year. The president of business operations is suspended without pay for 1 year, Jillian Zucker. The president of basketball operations, Lawrence Frank, is suspended without pay for 6 months. Kawhi Leonard, a 2-time NBA Finals MVP, He wasn't suspended, but it's going to cost him. He must pay the league $700,000. All these penalties are binding the league and the players' union, said Courtney. As you mentioned, a long list, a CVS receipt type list of penalties towards the Clippers. Did the punishment fit the crime?
25: Dare I say, I think that the NBA could have gone a lot heavier on levying these punishments. $30 million to a billionaire is a drop in the bucket. Kawhi Leonard's made an estimated, let's call it, $375 million in career earnings. $700,000, a drop in the bucket. The five first round picks that the Clippers are going to have to forfeit here, that's the staggering part to me. They will not be able to draft their own player with, or player with their own first round pick from 2019 to 2034. Let that sink in. From 2019
6: 2019
25: to 2034, the Clippers will only take one player with their own pick. Think about how much five first round draft picks is. Mikal Bridges went for five first round draft picks. And that's been talked about as one of the, you know, most sizable trades in NBA history. This being levied as a punishment is the league's way of saying, you lied to us and we could have gone a lot harsher on what we're levying down to you. But the thing I got from the report that came out yesterday, all 35 pages from Wachtell Lipton, the law firm that has been looking into this, wait, there's more. They keep putting out these sort of spoilers that this is not even half of it, it feels like, that there's so much more that has yet to come out. I can't even imagine what that's going to mean in terms of future punishments, future fines, and future litigation that's going to come down between the league, Kawhi Leonard, and the Los Angeles Clippers.
7: And to the same point of the $700,000 as a drop in the bucket to Kawhi Leonard, what's $30 million to Steve Ballmer, ultimately? Mm-hmm. What is a one-year suspension for the owner of the Los Angeles Clippers? You could do anything and get it, like, quite frankly, for a year, Michelle, you could do anything for a year and survive it. Totally. That is literally nothing in the grand scheme of things comparatively to if this had been, I don't know, a lifelong suspension, 5 to 10 year suspension. That is where I think if you're Steve Ballmer, it doesn't feel like a slap on the wrist this morning. And ultimately, well, even if you had no idea what was going on behind the scenes and you are the one, because the buck has to stop with you as the owner, ultimately you can swallow your medicine and move on, because it's 1 year and it's as simple as that. And $30 million is a drop in the bucket to him, much like the 700K. And that's why I look at this, and outside of those five first round picks, no one really got penalized here, ultimately.
6: Oh, Kawhi came out in the green.
25: Oh my God.
7: And Kawhi's taking accountability, by the way.
25: Is he, Mia? To me, the statement that he put out yesterday was, so sorry for the actions of the people around me that I didn't investigate further and do my due diligence on, meaning his uncle, meaning the people that facilitated these deals with Aspiration, with Daktronix, via circumvention of the salary cap with the Los Angeles Clippers. So sorry about it. Really sad that I got involved. Deuces, I'm on to restart my career or take the next phase of my career with the Toronto Raptors. He gets off scot-free in a lot of ways. And that's frustrating, because Kawhi at the center of this is not a victim. You cannot tell me that in all the people you have going on around you that you have complete blinders on. You have a net worth, career earnings of $375 million. If you're not aware of where your money's coming from, then you're just bad at business. You might be really good at basketball when you're healthy, but you might be really bad at business. And to walk away from this being like, oh, my hand, you know, I apologize. And I think it's hilarious that he didn't coordinate statements with the Clippers, or maybe they didn't call him, because this statement came out vehemently, like, in complete opposition to what the Clippers said yesterday. Kawhi gets to walk away from this, so we think, assuming that everything goes through. You know, yes, he was traded this summer pending this investigation being wrapped up. I'm curious what's next for him, and doesn't seem like, I mean, the fact that there's no suspension in all of this is the most baffling part of him getting off very, very easy.
6: It kind of reminds me of the Houston Astros and their cheating scandal, and how in order for Major League Baseball to get the information that they needed, the players got immunity. And a lot of people had a great they took great issue with that because they're like, these are the people that cheated other people out of something that they could have earned. They've worked their whole life to do. And because you need this information, they get to walk away. I think a lot of people feel the same way about Kawhi. You get to walk away and play basketball. You get to walk away and still have made a profit.
7: I mean, you can literally argue he's fleeing the country. I mean, he literally says, as I return to Toronto, like he believes the trade is now going to go through. He's going to get off scotch-free and he's going to keep playing basketball, but with a different team. That's the best part of all of this is that, as I led off the top by saying, Kawhi Leonard is not going to feel the pain of the Los Angeles Clippers anymore.
6: But how did we get here? How did we get here? Here's Shams Charania, our ESPN NBA senior insider, who was on SportsCenter.
1: His contract was not voided. He was not suspended. So all systems are a go. Everything is on track for Kawhi Leonard to be traded now to the Toronto Raptors. This was the last piece of information the Raptors were waiting on for this investigation to conclude, to go forward with the trade. Remember, back in July, the NBA made it clear to both sides that, listen, you can go through with the trade, but any type of penalty to Kawhi Leonard would be falling back on the Raptors. The Raptors did not want to take that risk, and now the NBA has been allotted the time to handle both situations together, and the full expectation around the Raptors and around Kawhi Leonard in the league is that this trade will be going through in the next few days. And Kawhi Leonard, for his part, did issue that statement, and he made it clear that he entered his agreement with the Clippers under a expectation of fulfilling his contract, and that he regrets any lapses of judgment and distraction that this situation has caused.
6: Courtney, I know you didn't like that. I know you didn't like the statement.
25: Not at all. Where's the culpability? The NBA is saying, Kawhi, we found that you are culpable in circumventing the salary cap. Statement right here, quote, Mr. Leonard, through the conduct of Mr. Robertson, which is Uncle Dennis for most people who know about who conducts Kawhi's business on his behalf, violated the circumvention rules by pressuring the Clippers to assist him in obtaining off-court income opportunities, successfully obtaining those opportunities, and failing to reimburse payments by the Clippers for personal expenses. That's from the NBA. Kawhi, you have this person. He's a family member, and he's doing your business for you. You have him operating at the most intimate and high levels of your finances. Yet you're saying, oops, I didn't know what all they were doing. I had my blinders on. I was focused on basketball. Like, sorry it happened, and I'll be better going forward, but I'm ready to close this chapter and move on. And obviously I'm paraphrasing there, but sure, it's beyond frustrating, ladies, that the Clippers deserve the hammer coming down on them. Everybody from their head of basketball operations to their head of business to Steve Ballmer. Steve Ballmer's not going to be able to step foot in his own arena for a year. That is heavy.
7: But again, it's a year.
25: It is, look at what's happening to Kawhi Leonard. He gets to go play basketball. He gets to get off and do what he wants to do going forward, which is go get another contract. Remember, he's got 1 year remaining on this deal. He just got traded. There's so much more to his life going forward. And he gets to just walk away from this pretty much unscathed. $700,000 to somebody who's made $375 million in career earnings is not a harsh enough penalty.
6: Well, coming up next, are the Clippers going to fight this? Are they going to say, you know what, we're going to dig in our heels on this? One ESPN insider believes they shouldn't. We'll tell you who next on Unsportsmanlike, like presented by Progressive Insurance.
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1: The NBA has stripped the Clippers of 5 first-round picks and fined owner Steve Ballmer $30 million for circumventing the salary cap with Kawhi Leonard.
2: I commend Adam Silver and the NBA. I was dead wrong. I commend them for doing it because, partner, you got busted.
3: Losing 5 first-round draft picks, do you know that can set your organization back a very, very long time? 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
4: And if I'm LA, why are you defending this? It's cringe. 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
6: We're Unsportsmanlike here on ESPN Radio. 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Courtney Cronin, Mia O'Brien, and Michelle Smallman here with you this morning. And yesterday, some big news in the NBA. After nearly a year-long investigation, the NBA put the hammer down on the Los Angeles Clippers for circumventing the salary cap. The punishments include 5 first-round draft picks that the Clippers have to forfeit. They're fined $30 million. Their owner, Steve Ballmer, suspended from all league and team activities for 1 year. Kawhi Leonard fined $700,000. Those amongst other punishments that were levied against the Clippers yesterday. They put out a statement, ladies. They said, but, and mind you, in recent months, they had been adamant that they had done nothing wrong. Their owner, Steve Ballmer, sat down with our Ramona Shelburne and said, we do things the right way. But they had been steadfast in their belief that they were innocent in this. They thought that they were going to be exonerated. Here's what they said yesterday. Quote, we vehemently reject the NBA's findings, which are the result of a heavily biased investigation seeking to justify a predetermined narrative rather than facts and evidence. What the league told us privately differs from what it announced today publicly, and they have not held themselves close to the standard Commissioner Silver set at the start of this investigation to ensure its fairness and accuracy. Brian Windhorst, our ESPN NBA insider, responded to the Clippers' response that they put out yesterday and about the notion that they may fight this.
7: If you were asking me, I would accept the punishment, Scott, and I'm going to tell you why. Number one, if they are indeed allowed to trade Kawhi Leonard, and there's nothing in today's ruling that would prevent them from doing so, they can instantaneously recoup 2 first-round draft picks for him. They can get value for him. The second thing is, this has often been compared to what happened with the Minnesota Timberwolves with Joe Smith back in 2000. And yes, the Timberwolves were hit with a 5 first-round pick penalty just like this. But in that case, the Timberwolves cooperated. And a year later, they were given back a first-round pick. And 2 years later, they were given back another first-round pick. Their eventual penalty was only 3 first-round picks. In this report, the investigators indicate that they are not done and that there could be more. And so I know that the Clippers are very angry and they want to defend themselves and Steve Ballmer wants to be exonerated. I think this is a harsh penalty that could be worse and could potentially get better over time.
6: So, Courtney, Wendy's saying, I know that the Clippers are angry, but they should just take it. They should just deal with this punishment, not fight it. Do you agree with Brian Windhorst?
8: I can't ever disagree with what Wendy says because he's at the forefront of all of this and he's right. Like, take it on the chin here because you've got to start rebuilding. You've got to start moving on post Kawhi. This is what they said in the release. So I'm a little confused as to then the statement from the Clippers yesterday that you just read, Michelle, that made it sound like we were wronged in all of this. We're going to fight this. To the release that came out, the NBA and the National Basketball Players Association, quote, have entered into an agreement confirming these penalties are final and binding on all parties. So that signifies that both parties are not going to appeal the decision, being the Clippers and all of that. So then for the Clippers to put out their own statement, clearly they didn't call Kawhi to coordinate. Hey, what are you going to say? Maybe we should try to be on the same page here because he says, through the people around me, I'm sorry that this happened. And then the Clippers are saying, no, we still believe that we didn't do anything wrong, that the NBA is talking out of both sides of their mouth. So I understand being upset about it in the moment and knowing all that you gave up for Kawhi Leonard along the way. Let's just recap that part because five first round draft picks that they now have to forfeit. That's a big thing. How did they get Kawhi Leonard in the first place? They traded for Paul George to get Kawhi Leonard. That cost them 5 first-round draft picks, 2 swaps. Who did they have to give up in the process?
9: Shai Gilgeous.

0: Gilchrist Alexander. Now you have 5 first-round picks forfeited, $30 million in fines, a year-long suspension for the key decision-makers in your organization, and your owner. You gave up all that for one player to set your organization into a tailspin, the player that you brought in to then move past all of the nonsense that happened under Donald Sterling and the previous ownership. I don't know if there is a more inept organization, a more poorly run organization in sports, and that includes the New York Jets. That includes the Cleveland Browns. The Los Angeles Clippers are at the top of that peak, and it is only getting worse, as we heard there from Wendy, Michelle. There's more coming.
1: And don't forget, one of those pick swaps, Michelle, became Jalen Williams with the Oklahoma City Thunder.
2: Pretty good.
1: And what did all that get the Los Angeles Clippers? 3 playoff series wins, 1 conference finals appearance, 0 NBA finals.
3: He also missed 243 games.
1: Yeah, that's the other part of it. Right, exactly. He didn't even play that much for them. And now he's not going to be playing for them ever again. But he's going to keep playing.
3: Mia, do you think that the Clippers should fight this?
1: No, not at all. Because I think that, again, you would open yourself up to more susceptibility to them potentially incur even more penalties from the league. But it is interesting because at this point in time, if the Players Association and the league are in agreement and in lockstep on this, if the Clippers want to go against the grain, like, good for you. But I would not be trying to bark up that tree.
3: But that statement that they put out yesterday.
1: Oh, no, it sounds like they want to. And I don't know why they would want to do that. Because ultimately, now you're opening yourself up for further investigation. And as Courtney alluded to, who knows what else is going on out there in Los Angeles.
0: You don't want any more smoke.
3: No.
0: They can't afford it. And can I say one thing about Adam Silver? He works for the owners. Just like Roger Goodell works for the owners in the NFL, and the punishments that get levied down on owners and organizations that circumvent the rules or do things that are not in agreement with like the rules that are in place from the league and the salary cap and CBA, whatever. Like Adam Silver ruling the way that he did against Steve Ballmer, one of the richest owners in pro sports, is a huge statement. And I think he should be applauded for that. It's an impossible job a lot of times. He's got a lot on his plate that he's responsible for. But to do this against the Clippers, to put out an actual statement and the theoretical statement of, you lied, we caught you. You tried to get around the rules. You tried to make us look like... They gaslit the NBA. They gaslit all of us.
3: Right.
0: And for Silver to come down and say, this is going to be a pretty harsh penalty for all parties involved... at least with like in terms of like the team side, he deserves a lot of credit for that, because that is a very hard thing to do, to go against one of the owners, the people who employ you as commissioner.
3: With deep pockets, as you mentioned. But I'm with you both. I'm with Wendy. I do not think they should fight this, but I don't think this is over. Based on that statement,
1: how
3: are you going to come out and say that you vehemently reject these findings, that it was heavily biased, and that behind closed doors, you told us one thing and then you went out and did another, and then say, okay, we're going to take our ball and go home. We're going to accept the punishment, go to our room. You can't put out a statement like that and then just fold. I think they're going to fight.
1: But I think a lot of it is also just for show. I think a lot of it is to say, like, see, look at us. We are still a strong organization. And I do think they will fight it, but I think that that's really in loose terms.
0: And they don't want to make it look like, oh, well, we lied and got caught. Because they...
1: Yeah, because if they concede that, no one's ever going to want to play for Steve Ballmer and the Los Angeles Clippers ever again. And right now, no one's going to want to play for them because they don't have a first-round pick from 2029 all the way through the next 5 years.
3: Well, coming up next, Kawhi, Clippers, bit of a divorce, a messy divorce, if you will. Jalen Hurts and A.J. Brown, a divorce as well with the Philadelphia Eagles. They grew apart last season. Who's going to come out on the other side? Who's going to win the divorce? We'll talk about that next here on Unsportsmanlike.
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7: Sportsmanlike on ESPN Radio. I'm Michelle Smallman alongside Courtney Cronin and Mia O'Brien. Life comes at you fast, ladies. Two seasons ago, we're talking about Philadelphia Eagles hanging out in confetti, raising a banner, beating the Kansas City Chiefs handily as the Chiefs were going for a three-peat. Loving life. Last year, up and down to say the least. You have a winning season. You win your division, you make the playoffs, but a lot of people felt like last year was a failure because they weren't able to ever find their rhythm. And somebody who told us that quite often was former Eagles wide receiver A.J. Brown. He and their quarterback Jalen Hurts once had a close relationship that clearly dissolved and was part of the reason, in connection with other things, the offense not finding their rhythm, A.J. Brown not feeling maybe like he was getting the touches that he wants.
8: Too busy reading books on the sideline, of course.
7: Whatever works. But all those things contributed to him being out of Philadelphia, now a member of the New England Patriots. He was asked about his relationship with Jalen Hurts, and he was asked if they had spoken since the trade. A.J. Brown said no. Jalen Hurts sat down with GQ. I don't know if you saw the pictures. Amazing. Amazing.
8: I like that.
7: It looks like 70s vibe. Very good.
8: I like he hadn't been to the Philadelphia Museum of Art since the championship parade.
7: Right.
8: And like made a note of that. But he was willing to go there for GQ for the purposes of the interview at 5 a.m. and the photo shoot, obviously.
7: I would do that, too. Well, Jalen Hurts was asked by GQ if he and A.J. Brown grew apart. Here's what the Eagles quarterback had to say.
9: He gave an interview and said he was surprised about the amount of scrutiny that your relationship got, meaning the friendship between you guys.
10: Yeah.
9: And he said, like, we grew apart. He just, like, said it straight up. Do you feel the same way? Do you feel like you guys grew apart?
10: Well, I think, you know, the reality of the scrutiny that, you know, we get, it's what we gave them. So there's a practical approach that I see comes with the territory of it.
9: What do you mean?
10: Came with the territory of being in that light in the beginning. So
9: telling that story of a friendship.
10: Yeah.
9: It was great.
10: Yeah.
9: And then it's like, if you guys aren't as close, all of a sudden everybody's like, hey, but you guys were talking about it or whatever. That's what you mean.
10: Yeah. There's no surprise that it was talked about.
9: Yeah. Yeah, but I asked if you felt like you grew apart.
10: Clearly
7: they grew apart, Courtney. So now we have a divorce. Which side do you think is going to fare better in the divorce this year? Jalen Hurts and the Philadelphia Eagles or A.J. Brown, a new member of the New England Patriots?
11: It'll be Jalen Hurts.
8: Ooh.
11: Every time he's had change, whether it's offensive coordinators, personnel coming in and out, not having Saquon Barkley to then having Saquon Barkley, he's always found a way. And this is something that predates his NFL career. It goes back to college when he was cast off in the middle of the national championship game for Alabama and then goes on to Oklahoma and does all the great things to get himself in position to be where he is right now. I don't know if A.J. Brown will ever be happy in any place. And that's no knock on him. I think I've known him since he was 15 years old. I covered him in high school. He's one of the most intense competitors that I've ever been around.
7: Mm-hmm.
11: And following his career from Starkville High School to Ole Miss to the Tennessee Titans to the Philadelphia Eagles and now to the New England Patriots, I think every place he goes to comes with an expiration date, which won't be in year one. I'm sure it'll be great to have a fresh, new players, new quarterback. A quarterback, he doesn't go there unless he wants to play with Drake May.
7: Sure.
11: I think he'll be happy this year. But when does that content become discontent? Feels like it always happens in every place he's been to 2, 3, 4 years in. I think for Jalen Hurts, who has always made the most of his circumstances, whether it's getting a new offensive coordinator just about every year, whether it's having players come in and out of the lineup, whether it's dealing with the infighting in your own offense, year in and year out. This is not just a 2025 problem. You guys remember the passing comment of 2024,
7: mm-hmm.
11: the year that they went to the Super Bowl when it was A.J. Brown in the locker room and he's asked, what's wrong with the offense? What are the issues with the offense? Passing. Jalen Hurts comes out, wins his team a Super Bowl, and wins MVP of the Super Bowl in the process. I think Jalen Hurts, in the short term and in the long term, comes out on the end where he looks the best in all of this because every time he's dealt with change, it is rocky, don't get me wrong, but he always finds a way to make the most of his circumstances, and I think he will again.
8: And general manager Howie Roseman certainly echoed those sentiments, Courtney, when he spoke with reporters.

0: yesterday. He said that he does not agree with the idea of this is a make or break season for Jalen Hurts. Quote, all the guy does is win football games. My question is this, though, in terms of a ceiling for the offense because of the play of the quarterback, who has the opportunity to have the more electrifying offense? The Philadelphia Eagles or the New England Patriots? I do think that Saquon Barkley is going to have a bounce back year in Sean Mannion's offense. I do think that the outside zone run scheme just, it favors Saquon Barkley more. And if you can make this offense truly two-dimensional, then that is going to open up more things for Jalen Hurts, both as a passer and as a runner of the football. At the same time, Drake May, and yes, it was with the easiest schedule in the NFL last year,
1: right,
0: go across the board, EPA, completion percentage, success rate. Drake May literally was the number one rated quarterback in the NFL across every single metric last year. And you can certainly account for the idea of now having to go up against a first place schedule. Now every team in the league truly has film on you because you made it all the way to the Super Bowl and you played 20 games. But in the same vein, I believe the ceiling is higher as a quarterback for Drake May. It is now on Josh McDaniel and the New England Patriots to bring A.J. Brown into the fold and ultimately unlock what he can be with May under center.
1: Totally agree. And having that big target for Drake May is going to be incredibly helpful. But I look at the Patriots as a team primed for regression this year. And that's to say,
0: and what would define regression too?
1: Well, I was just going to. I feel like last year they were ahead of schedule. They had some lucky breaks. They had a very favorable schedule. Bo Nix has the ankle injury in the AFC Championship game. Drake May was excellent last year. The Patriots were really good. But I don't think a lot of people look at that team and the way that they got to the Super Bowl and thought, oh man, they're going to be better than the Broncos. They're going to be better than all these other teams in the AFC. If you look, a lot of people think they might not be better than the Ravens. Just things of that nature. So I do think that they are primed to regress. Playoff team, but if you don't make it to the Super Bowl, by definition, it's regression. I could see the Eagles having an awesome season. I could see the offense under new offensive coordinator Sean Mannion clicking in a way it didn't last year. You said Saquon could have a bounce back year. Devontae Smith is the number one guy as far as I'm concerned. Jalen Hurts, as you said, Courtney, operates best when his back is up against the wall, which unfortunately for him feels like it's all the time because he's constantly having a new offensive coordinator. Feels like for a guy who's as steady and is as clean with the things he says, he somehow finds himself in controversy all the time. Really, a lot of the times, not of his own making, but he does always find a way, as Courtney pointed out. And I wonder, to Courtney's other point, if the Eagles are having success and things are going well in Philly, and the Patriots have a bit of a setback, and maybe A.J. Brown, it takes a while for he and Drake May to find that connection. It takes a while for him to feel comfortable in New England. Will he be patient enough for it to click on his end? Will he be patient enough in New England in order for him to be happy for the amount of time that he needs to be, Courtney?
2: He'll have to in the short term because, we started hearing about him wanting out as early as week 3 last year, going to the front office, asking for a trade, trying to get out, but also in, the same time saying, no, like, I'm happy here. Like, we're trying to win. I'm, all the cryptic tweets, all of it. He wasn't happy in the midst of what he was going through. So careful what you ask for. You wanted out. You got out. You're going to have to tolerate that. Now, I also think he's savvy enough to know he can't start voicing complaints immediately. He can't go scorched earth if things go poorly or this offense gets, has a bad game or he only has a couple targets or, if they're winning, he's got to be a good soldier in all of that because eventually they're going to get you yours. But if it doesn't come right away, which I don't think that's going to be the case, but let's say it doesn't, I think he's got to be patient with it because you can't be the guy who keeps forcing your way out of places because eventually you become the problem. We can say, the Tennessee Titans weren't maximizing his talent. He wasn't on a team that was going to go anywhere. Of course, he wanted to go somewhere else. He wanted to team up with Jalen Hurts. Jalen Hurts is a big reason that he got to Philadelphia. Well, they won, and he still wasn't happy.
1: Mm-hmm.
2: So if you go to a new place, which you asked for, you got, you've got to tolerate what comes along with that. And it's an offense that was highly successful last year until it wasn't. And it's a team that was highly successful until the final game of the season, until all of the shortcomings in their run to the Super Bowl started to come through, meaning the offensive line issues with the injuries and Drake May turning into a pumpkin after he got sacked six times in the Super Bowl. But AJ's got to understand, I'm starting over, and the best thing for him in all of this is to take a clean slate approach. Like, don't worry about what the Eagles are doing. You didn't want to be there in the first place. If you wanted to be there, they would have gladly had you stay for as long as you want. You're one of the best receivers in franchise history.
1: Totally.
2: Focus has to be solely on what's going on in New England, and if there is that regression, tolerate it, because the more you put yourself out there, the more that you send cryptic tweets, do things that take attention away from the place where you said you wanted to be, then you start getting dogged as the villain in all of this. And I don't think he's going to play well with that sort of label on him.
0: It is an even year, ultimately. Doesn't that mean the Philadelphia Eagles have to be competing for a Super Bowl? I think that's how that goes,
2: 22,
0: right?
2: 22, 24, it would make sense, Mia.
0: I'm just saying.
1: I wonder how AJ Brown will feel about that.
0: If we have more time, I almost want to do a sidebar, Courtney, of the Mount Rushmore of players who have an expiration date on them. Because the New England Patriots are uniquely equipped to handle A.J. Brown because they just went through Stephon Diggs. Mm-hmm. I think he's on the Mount Rushmore. I would certainly put Jalen Ramsey, who I have lots of experience having covered him during the early portions of his career in Jacksonville. Who's the fourth of, like, they have an expiration date? Like, that you say to yourself, they can only make it through X amount of time with a team before they're on to the next one.
1: We're going
0: to
1: answer that next. Plus, the Raiders named Kirk Cousins QB1 for week one. How soon does Fernando Mendoza have to play? We'll talk about that next. 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
3: 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Team to team.
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1: It is Unsportsmanlike on ESPN Radio. I'm Michelle Smallman. I'm joined by Mia O'Brien and Courtney Cronin. Some news coming out of Las Vegas. Clint Kubiak, new head coach for the Raiders, named Kirk Cousins the starting quarterback for week one. We're going to get into that in a second. But Courtney, I know you had something more on the vine of our last conversation. Jalen Hurts sat down with GQ, and he spoke about the fact that he and A.J. Brown, his former number one target, now with the New England Patriots, grew apart last season. He said, clearly, quote, clearly, we grew apart last season. I know you had one more thought on that we wanted to get to.
2: In reading the GQ article, like, you do learn how Jalen Hurts feels about this, but he says it in such a diplomatic manner that it made me think to this whole controversy that is always surrounding him. He's never one to complain. You've never heard Jalen Hurts openly disparage the offense, talk about their shortcomings, because certainly it would reflect back on him. But yeah, why does he get dogged in all of this? Maybe it's the outside perception of the Philadelphia Eagles and him as a quarterback being part of a system, not being transcendent. I mean, look at where he's ranked in the top 100 players on ESPN.com. There's clearly a level of, we don't think you're good as your stats, or you're good as anything that would say you are. I just find it remarkable that this guy's been in the midst of all of this, yet he keeps saying the same thing. He keeps keeping it as PC as possible. He was the most honest he's probably ever been when he said that one word, clearly, about his relationship deteriorating, separating, growing apart from A.J. Brown. Yet he gets dogged in all of it. And I just get frustrated because I'm like, he's never said anything. He's never brought this upon himself. And I think he should be credited for that, because if people were dragging my name, if people were saying I was things that I wasn't, if people were criticizing all that I did when the team had so much success with him at quarterback, like, I would try to get my lick back some way. Yet he doesn't do that. And I think he deserves a lot more credit for remaining diplomatic in the face of a lot of pressure where these questions constantly are directed at him.
1: Oh, he'll get his lick back on the field. That's what Jalen Hurts does. But Courtney, I'm so glad you brought this up, because I don't know if there's anyone in sports who has accomplished as much as Jalen Hurts has, who has been as poised and as steady as he has, and who has been as unreactive as he has, that gets as much disrespect as he does. It's unbelievable that people want to discount him all the time. They never want to give him credit for winning that Super Bowl. They never want to give him credit for going to two Super Bowls. There are guys like Justin Herbert that get more respect than Jalen Hurts does. And I thought the goal of the exercise was to win. He never says anything inflammatory. He's an amazing representative of that organization. And he has been a steadying force throughout his career, despite having a new offensive coordinator every single season. And he was drafted in the second round. It's not like this is a Brock Purdy, Mr. Irrelevant type situation, because we know NFL decision makers and people who make lists and things, they want confirmation bias based on rankings. But Mia, I just think that Jalen Hurts always finds a way, and he will do his talking on the field this year.
3: Let's go back to this. It's aged so well, the idea of, in a day and age now where as soon as you lose a quarterback competition in June, you're in the portal immediately and you're looking for greener pastures elsewhere and an opportunity to start somewhere else in college football. We have college football players literally suing and taking a school, a conference, the NCAA to court to ensure they have an opportunity to play elsewhere because maybe their college career didn't end on the note that they wanted it to. And then you look at Jalen Hurts, and after he was benched, after Tua Tagovailoa came on and obviously led Alabama to a national title, Jalen Hurts was not the starter that next year. And coolly, calmly, collectively, is that a word? I think that's
1: collectively.
3: A word. Collectively? Yeah, I think that's a word.
1: Collectively is a word.
3: Point being, never complained, never soured, said, I will accept my role as Tua Tagovailoa's backup. I will be a sounding board for him. Mm-hmm. And what did you know? He had his opportunity in that SEC championship game. He graduates from Alabama, again, something we don't see very often in 2026, in 3 years' time, transfers to Oklahoma, has the final season of college that certainly puts him on an NFL trajectory. Maybe it's not the storybook ending that he wanted, although he did go to the college football playoff once again. Point being, he has never taken the easy way out, which would be to complain, which would be to say, oh, woe is me. And he's never done that.

0: And that's where, to your point, when he does make these snide remarks, I feel like we magnify them. Because this is someone who doesn't complain.
1: But what was snide about what he said?
0: Nothing.
1: I thought he was elegant even in his response.
0: But people want to put it under a microscope because it's Jalen Hurts.
1: But
0: it's weird. I agree. I don't know what the infatuation with him is as a society, but for some reason there is this infatuation.
2: I think people are jealous of him, truly. And I don't mean it just in terms of the wins. I think that the outside world sees that he doesn't get rattled by anything. The closest he ever got to putting two middle fingers up to everyone is after that Eagles-Steelers game in 2024. Remember, he walks in with the big chain. He's got the Kangol hat on backwards, sits down at the podium. So is that what y'all wanted to see? That's the only time he's ever clapped back at anyone, because that the way that game played out, they annihilated the Steelers. But first touchdown of that game, a pass from Jalen Hurts to A.J. Brown to quiet all of the noise around the passing comment that came out of A.J. Brown's mouth earlier that week, and all the questions about, is this team going to be able to go on a playoff run? There's all this infighting. Jalen Hurts kept it pushing after that. And I do believe there is a portion of NFL fans, of people who consume the product, who see that and say, this guy can't get rattled. Why? Because it's human nature for everyone that would be dealing with the same circumstances that he's dealing with, where his name's getting dragged, where he's not good enough constantly. You win, you're not good enough. You win Super Bowl MVP, you're not good enough. He just continues to keep doing what he's doing. And that bothers some people. And I think the way he's handled it, the fact that you don't get a reaction out of him, ruffles a lot of feathers, because we're waiting for people to explode. We're waiting for the pressure cooker situation to become so combustible that you can't put it back to how it was because someone says something that they regret. This man has never said anything he's regretted publicly in front of a microphone that's been taken by people and run with. And he deserves a lot of credit for that. I know he's got a good team around him in terms of the people that manage him, from his agent, Nicole Lynn, to the people who manage his brand, like a true powerhouse team around him to make sure that he's in a perfect situation to stay insulated. But he deserves a lot of credit for how he's handled this situation. And I do believe that going forward, it's with A.J. Brown, without A.J. Brown, you're going to get the exact same response from Jalen Hurts going every time he's asked about this.
3: He does have a powerhouse team around him, but they can't speak for him. When he's sitting in that chair and people are asking him questions about this, it could be very easy to pop off about your former teammate who said things about you. But I do wonder if A.J. Brown explodes with the Patriots and Jalen Hurts and the Eagles don't have a bounce back season. They won the division. They went to the playoffs. But you know what I'm saying. Bounce back, and where we truly look at them as Super Bowl contenders. Because last year that was in question. There's going to be a huge faction of people just waiting to crush Jalen Hurts. They can't wait for A.J. Brown to have success and for Jalen Hurts and the Eagles to not have success because of what Courtney just outlined. Because it bothers them that they don't think he's actually that.
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13: 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David Kaplan and Jonathan Hood.
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0: football season is back. It was a lousy Wednesday in Chicago baseball as both the Cubs and the White Sox fall. The White Sox fall in Houston. We'll talk about it. The Cubs embarrass themselves in the bullpen again and lose to the Milwaukee Brewers 9-5. They've dropped two of the first three games in that crucial four-game series over at Wrigley Field. Both the Sox and the Cubs back to work to finish those series off today. Tyler Aki is in for Hoodie. He's off for the Labor Day weekend. Shay is sleeping in this morning. I'm David Kaplan. 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And the great Nick Palazzolo is in for the sleeping Shay Norling. Tyler, good morning. Not a good night for the White Sox, who I thought did a terrible job in the eighth inning.
1: Oh,
0: I don't understand
1: God.
0: How you don't have a pinch runner in for,
1: for Drew Romo.
0: Situation there
1: yeah.
0: for Drew Romo. I don't understand the ground ball on the infield and Tristan Peters gets thrown out at the plate. I don't understand on the other side how the Chicago National League Ball Club can be this god-awful in the bullpen.
1: When I look at last night, on both sides of town, is that the most frustrating night of baseball we've had in the city this year? It's been a great year so far for both of our baseball teams. Doesn't matter who you root for. But last night, the Sox getting shut out in Houston and a lot of these little errors that piled up over the course of the game. I mean, you spoiled a Davis Martin. For the White Sox, maybe last night's a lose the battle, win the war type of game, because the more important thing for you is making sure Davis Martin is the Davis Martin that we saw in the first 3 months of the season. And we got that last night. And then on the north side, boy, I mean, I was there last night and it felt like all the momentum was on your side. You got to Mizorowski. I mean, yep. They tagged him. They had him out of the game. He was not effective yesterday. But then you get two base runners the rest of the game. I mean, that was one of the most frustrating nights we've had in Chicago baseball this year, and it's not even close in my eyes.
0: So the Cubs fall behind. We'll start right there. The Cubs fall behind early in the game. In the first inning, the Brewers come up with two runs. It's 2-0, and I'm thinking to myself, okay, I don't think the Miz is going to go deep in this game because it's very warm and very muggy.
1: Yeah.
0: But I didn't think the Cubs would get Alex Bregman to tie the game immediately in the first inning. He takes Mizorowski out. It's 2-2. And I'm thinking, maybe, just maybe, the over was the play tonight. And then, of course, they give up a home run to Churio, and the Cubs come right back. Bregman again. I wonder if anybody ever said that was the worst contract in Chicago baseball. And that was not me. And the Cubs come back with three in the second. They've got a 5-3 lead. Peterson wasn't very good, but he wasn't awful. And
1: I mean, he was pretty bad, Cap.
0: No, he shuts him down in the third. And then in the fourth is where the whole thing jumped the tracks. It wasn't like he got bludgeoned. He just didn't pitch well enough. He did not. But your bullpen was horrifically bad.
1: And part of it is, when you have David Peterson out there, everything has to click defensively for you. And it just wasn't that way yesterday with the infield. And it largely comes down to the injury to Dansby Swanson. Because the way I view this Cubs team is the whole thing has kind of been built around Dansby Swanson and his defense. When you talk about, hey, you get to really upgrade your second base defense as a result of Dansby Swanson being out there. And hey, you get to build your pitching staff around Dansby Swanson. Drew Peterson's a guy you acquired because of who Dansby Swanson is. And there's just some plays every single game. It feels like there's one where Dansby gets there to that. Now, Nico made a fantastic play to save two runs when Ryan Rollison was in and get the Cubs out of a jam. He makes some great plays, but he's not Dansby. And I think we see it brick by brick every single day that Dansby's gone, how much his defense is missed with this team. And David Peterson's one of those guys who I think needs Dansby Swanson out there if he's going to be the best version of himself, because we've seen David Peterson put together some really nice outings. And I like David Peterson. I think I really like the trade when the Cubs took the flyer on him, the kind of low risk flyer on him earlier, this off season or in the season around like June.
2: In June.
1: But I don't know if he's going to be the same pitcher unless Swanson's out there, because it felt like with the walks yesterday, and maybe some of that is the heat and everything, but I think this team really misses Dansby's defense right now.
2: Sounds like Dansby's trending in a good direction.
1: It does.
2: The problem is you're not leading the wild card now.
1: Right.
2: Now, fortunately, the Phillies lost last night,
1: mm-hmm.
2: so you're one game back. Win today, and everything feels better. You're done now in the division. It's basically official.
1: Yeah.
2: The Brewers have won the division.
1: Yep.
2: It is what it is. You're eight. What are you now? Nine back?
1: Nine back.
2: Nine games back in the division. So that'll be all. And if you're a Brewers fan, you have every right to laugh and go, huh, you all doubted us at the beginning of the year. How'd that one work out for you?
1: Yep. But now it comes down to, we'll see you in October, right? Like,
2: if you get to October.
1: I still feel pretty good about the Cubs getting to October. It's just, where do they slot in October? And I think home field is pretty crucial. I mean, that place, Wrigley was rocking last year. Wrigley is, I mean, we saw once again what a home field advantage that place was in the playoffs last year. Whether it was the Freddie game, chasing him off the mound, whether it was in that San Diego series and how rowdy it got in game one. Like, that crowd, it felt like really carried momentum. And this is a Cubs team that really relies on momentum. And it works in both ways. And that's why I thought yesterday when they slapped those three runs on Mizorowski in the second, boy, they're just going to ride this momentum to the finish line here. And they went dead ass silent after that.
2: Yeah, I don't understand. Okay, the offensive stuff can happen. You know, you still put up five runs.
1: Yeah.
2: Explain to me how the bullpen can be so freaking awful. Some of that falls at the feet of Jed Hoyer. He's got to wear it, man. Now, I know everyone's going to say to me, well, but you lost Cade Horton, and that affects the bullpen, and you lost Justin Steele, who you thought you'd have back, and that affects the bullpen. Edward Cabrera's been on the injured list like 18 times, and Matt Boyd had two injury stints on the injured list. All of that has chopped up your bullpen. And to that I say, every team has issues. Every team has injuries. You cannot pitch as poorly as some of these guys have pitched. Daniel Palencia, I'd rather have Shea on the mound. Daniel Palencia looks terrible. Terrible.
1: He's awful right now. I mean, and I don't think you can trust him in any situation moving forward. Whether it's you want to put him in the seventh, eighth, ninth, even in like the fifth or sixth, I wouldn't trust him to go out there and get me. And he had the clean inning yesterday, and he still lets a run through there. I just don't understand. And we'll see how it plays out in Seattle. How was there not a spot for Hobie Milner on this team? I mean, when he went down with appendicitis, which is probably the freakiest of all freak injuries that you can go through. You can't blame anyone for that one. But that's just one of those things where when he went down, he was arguably the Cubs' best reliever at that point. And ever since then, they've clearly been missing that guy who you can just depend on. Doesn't matter if it's lefties, doesn't matter if it's righties. Hobie Milner got outs. And I just don't understand how he's not a part of this. Everything looked all right in Iowa. His numbers looked fine, like nothing crazy. And maybe there's another story there that we'll find out sooner rather than later. And we'll see how it plays out in Seattle. But if that guy goes out in Seattle and is a lockdown reliever for that team, that's on Jed. Because there was a way you could have found a way to put this guy on the roster.
2: Well, yeah, because some of the guys you have now look terrible.
1: Right. And you've got guys with minor league options. You've got the ability to put Hobie Milner on this roster. And the whole time I was like, all right, they're waiting until September 1st. They're going to manipulate something to add him to the roster when they expand. Nope, that didn't happen. So I don't understand when there was an option internally that had worked for you very well all season long. And it's not like he's got an arm injury. He had appendicitis just out of nowhere. And I don't get how he's not a part of this when your bullpen is ailing the way that it is right now.
2: All right, I want to talk to you about this team because, boy, 3 weeks ago, I felt really good. Right after the trade deadline, maybe 4 weeks ago, I went, they're going to run Milwaukee down. Yeah. They got starting pitching. They got two veteran guys, Zephyr John. I talked to a friend of mine who's with another major league team. He said, bro, there were like eight teams trying to get him. He's a stud.
1: Yeah.
2: He hasn't pitched like one at all. I don't know if the pressure, I don't know if playing at Wrigley is not for everybody because there's 40,000 people and they come to play. They're ready. Those fans, it's a little different when you're in Anaheim way up the track.
1: Yep.
2: There's no pressure. Let's take a listen to the highlights from last night's game, a 9-5 Brewer win.

0: 0-1. Off the middle, base hit, Alex Bregman. One run scores, here comes another. Throw to third, and it's not in time. Nearly gets away. 0-1. Taylor, a line drive, right field, base hit. Shaw scores in the summer of Tyrone Taylor. Continues, 3-3 game. Bregman hits it well, left field, trying to look, it scores! Alex Bregman, homer number 24. Bleachers were tied up at two.
1: So Bregman has a big night. Tyrone Taylor comes up with another big hit, a big spot. Nico made a diving catch at shortstop that could, if your bullpen had been halfway decent, could have been a game changer. You're such a better team. And it's not a shot at Matt Shaw. Second, you're just a better team when Dansby Swanson's the shortstop and Nico Horner's the second baseman.
2: Yeah. And listen, I still have a spot in my lineup for Matt Shaw. I do. I like the way he's played.
1: And had a triple. The Tyrone Taylor hit we just played led to Matt Shaw walking home from third after a triple.
2: Yeah. And Tyrone Taylor's been a nice add, too. I mean, he's been real quality. It seemed like council really wanted a guy like that, an extra outfielder.
1: So apparently, it wasn't a guy like that. It was that guy.
2: It was that guy in particular, yeah.
1: I was told Craig went to Jed, and he said, yeah, you're going to get pitching. I have to have Tyrone Taylor.
2: Yeah.
1: I want that guy. Mm-hmm. Get him here.
2: And they paid a premium for it.
1: They did, because when they took Clay Holmes, who's a rental, they said, you throw in Taylor, we'll give you the Jefferson Rojas kid. Done. Like, he's a luxury that the Mets couldn't afford to keep.
2: For sure, for sure. But no, it feels like this team, everything can't get synced up at once. You have a game where the offense explodes and gets you five off of Mizorowski, and then here comes the bullpen again. And we've seen stretches this year where the bullpen looks great. And oh, by the way, one of those guys who has looked pretty good, I know he's been a little rough lately, but Jacob Webb, the injury to him last night, I mean, I saw the tweets, oh, the x-rays were negative. Dude, I was there last night. The impact of hearing that ball off of, like, what was it, right below his wrist or, like, right on the forearm, it was as loud as Bregman's back crack on the home run.
1: Like, that was smoke.
2: I could not believe when I saw the x-rays were negative on him last night.
1: Yeah, and he was in a lot of pain.
2: Yeah, and he knew right away.
1: Well, the throw, he fielded it because instinct takes over.
2: Yeah.
1: Fielded it. Much like when Cooper Pratt got the three guys collided two nights ago, he got up and tried to make a play, and then he went down not good, but he was okay, thankfully, for them. But on the web play, he picks it up, and then he throws it down the right field line just to eat the ball.
2: Yep.
1: At that point, it really didn't matter. You weren't coming back. But when you got to the Miz, when Bregman hit the home run in the first, uh-oh, something's different here.
2: Yeah.
1: And Alex Bregman, his numbers are ridiculous.
2: Yeah. No, he's been tremendous in this second half. It's once the Brewers got two in the first, I'm sitting there thinking to myself, boy, good luck. We're going to have to see if you can get any. And then it's the instant response. And then not just that, but you give the lead right back, and you then seize it in the very next bottom of the second inning. And this is a team that is just so momentum driven, and it feels like this season is going to end in a very frustrating way because of the way that we've seen all the injuries pile up and the way that we can see, hey, you have some great offensive performances, and then here comes the bullpen to spoil the party.
1: So is

0: month or two ago, and they're looking lights out again. But I can't bank on that right now, because all I know right now is that this bullpen sucks, and there's no one that you can trust out of it right now.
1: I would probably, again, you just listed who's out there, and there's nobody I really trust. Me, I would probably, can't believe I'm going to say this, trust Zephyr, John. He's got elite stuff.
0: I get that, and I agree. He has the elite stuff, but we haven't seen him put it together. Like, don't get me wrong. They've got team control on Zephyr John. I do think he's going to end up being a good reliever for this team at some point. I just don't believe that point is right now. I think next year we're going to look back and be like, boy, remember when Zephyr John was awful? And he's going to be looking lights out next year because he's going to get in their pitch lab and figure some tweaks out here, and he'll be good to go. But that time I don't believe is right now.
1: Well, unfortunately, Tyler, there is no other answer. I'd rather put the guy out with the swing and miss elite stuff than put out Thielbar and Colin Ray. I'm talking about in high leverage. Thielbar and Colin Ray and Tyler Ferguson and Trent Thornton. Those aren't elite, elite stuff guys. So,
0: there's no one you can trust.
1: Very disappointing. The White Sox lose 2-0, and as Tyler correctly said at the start, Davis Martin answered the bell. He was outstanding. Outstanding. The offense did not get anything done against the Houston Astros until the eighth inning. We'll discuss what happened in Texas with the White Sox. We'll be right back on Cap and J Hood. Tyler is
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16: Sam hits a chop, backhanded by the shortstop. He's going to fire home. Peters is going to be out. He took off, and he's tagged out. He did not slide, and Vasquez tagged him. Hit on the ground at third. Paredes to second, one. Relay to first, two. And Vargas slams his helmet down as the Astros get out of it. And around the horn, double play. 1-1. Line drive, base hit, center field. Astros get the lead. One run in. Altuve trying to score, and he will. 2-0. Velasquez with another go-ahead hit in this set.
17: White Sox lose 2-0 in Houston. Those highlights, courtesy of us right here at the home of the White Sox, ESPN 1000. Tyler's in for Hoodie. I'm Cap. Today on ESPN 1000, by the way, it will be Jesse and Yurko. Jesse and Yurko coming up after we're done at 9 o'clock. Then it's Rich Eisen. Then it's White Sox Astros baseball. Castillo, better give me some length, kid. Luis Castillo. It's not been very good since he came over from Seattle at the deadline against Hunter Brown, who's a stud. What did you say, Tyler?
18: Think back to what you just said about Castillo, what you requested from Castillo.
17: That's good for the board. Jay Moore had a couple of open slots on the board there.
19: Thanks for contributing to the pause movement.
17: You got it. Castillo versus Brown. And then it's Waddle and Sylvie. And, of course, you'll get them on YouTube as well, where the boys like to work blue while the game is on. And then 6-7, Jeff and Tom with Bears Weekly. As you heard those highlights, that play where Tristan Peters came within what? A foot of hitting a home run?
18: Yeah. Mm-hmm.
17: It's a triple. The ground ball to the pulled-in infield, the shortstop, he's not even thinking about going home.
18: Yeah.
17: He's like, there's no way that guy's running home. He looks to see what he can do, and then he says, that guy's running home? He's out like it was me or Hoodie running.
18: Right.
17: I mean, it wasn't close. Len said he didn't slide. Slide? He would have been out by 35 feet if he slid.
18: Right.
17: And it wasn't even close.
18: I saw Venable after saying he made the right call going to break up the double play or something like that. Like, what does it matter at that point?
17: What do you mean break up the double play?
18: Let me find the exact quote from Will Venable after the game. But
17: what double play?
18: It didn't make sense, is what I'm trying to tell you. Like, I don't understand.
17: You're sitting there first and third, nobody out, and it's 0-0 game in the eighth inning. And I know what the contact play is. Johnny and I talk about it all the time, the contact play. The contact play is wherever that ball's hit, you don't wait to see where it goes.
18: You just go.
17: You're gone on contact.
18: Yeah, Will
17: now,
18: Venable.
17: There's high risk to it.
18: Will Venable, after the game, believes Tristan Peters did the right thing by going to avoid the double play.
17: He's talking then to avoid the double play because you had, I believe, Romo over at first.
18: Yeah, I believe you're right, yeah.
17: Correct. And so I disagree with Will.
18: Yeah, I do too.
17: There's nobody out on the play. The double play doesn't get them out of the inning.
18: The infield was in, too.
17: Tight.
18: When you've got the infield in like that, you're not turning a double play. You can see Peña when he comes up with the ball, and he looks off Peters, and then he starts to look to first. He never even looks to second. There was no double play to be turned.
17: None. He's not even thinking about that. He's pinched in tight on the infield grass, and then he looks. He goes, that guy's going? Bam. Gotcha.
18: Right. Mm-hmm.
17: And then with Drew Romo now at second base.
18: Yeah.
17: Explain to me why you wouldn't run for him.
18: Well, did you see his explanation? He was asked about it.
17: Yeah, and I read it. I don't understand what he's talking about.
18: His explanation was that there was a shutout going and he didn't want to break up the mojo of a shutout going right there. Listen, it wasn't your starting pitcher.
17: It's the eighth inning. You need a run to win the game.
18: Exactly.
17: And, of course, Murakami comes through with a base hit, and you can't score Romo, and then Vargas in bases-loaded situation hits into a double play. I like Will Venable, and I think he should be the manager of the year. I thought he had an awful eighth inning.
18: Yeah. No, and he's had some very odd explanations for things over the course of this season. Like, I agree with probably 80% of the stuff that he says, but the Hagen-Smith stuff with PCA, I did not understand one bit. And then last night's another instance of this, too, where I don't understand what he's trying to break down when he's talking about that. He's got a shutout going. It wasn't your starting pitcher. Like, Davis Martin had been out of the game for, what, an inning and a third at that point? So I get if it was Davis Martin still rolling and you didn't want to mess with your starting pitcher, all right, fine. I can understand that a little bit more. But Sean Newcomb was in the game. Sean Right. Newcomb's probably thrown to five different catchers this year. It doesn't Right. matter who he throws to. He's a reliever. He doesn't get the benefit of hand-picking his catcher.
17: Here's Will Venable after the ballgame.
8: Yeah, just opportunities that we had and weren't able to cash any of those runs in. Thought it was good effort by the guys. Really good pitching. Really great to see Davis come out, come off the IL and pitch really well. It was really important for us, so did a really nice job.
9: What did you see in the base running situations with Peters and then Romo and Murakami single?
8: Yeah, on the first and third there, it was first and third with Tristan. You know, you go right there, and you know maybe you try and get into a run down there, but you're trying to stay out of the double play, which you know really hurts you. So again, you know, I hit the ball on the ground. It was one of those where Tristan did the right thing by going, and obviously you know just weren't able to advance the backside runners.
9: And what about Romo? Did he get a good read on that one?
8: Yeah, I think just a read that you know he was a little hesitant. There, Drew's a really good base runner, a really instinctual guy, and you know, just not a great read.
20: Do you consider pinch running for him given the situation?
8: Yeah, we talked about it, and we thought, you know, trusting Drew there at the same time, you know, he's catching a shutout there, you know, with New going back out, which was the plan. So definitely a thought, and obviously, if you go back, you know, probably would have chose to do it, but it was a decision that we talked about and thought that we were in a good spot and trusted Drew to make the right move.
21: How did you see Davis just more like himself?
8: Fastball command. You know, we talked about it early, and you know, Drew Romo came back after the first inning and was sick.
17: So that's Will Venable, the video courtesy of James Fegan, who does just an awesome job on the Sox beat. I couldn't disagree with him more. And again, I would vote for him for manager of the year.
18: Yeah.
17: But the Tristan Peters play, you have to have some semblance a baseball savvy. I'm talking about the base runner, not the manager.
18: Right.
17: That ball gets on the shortstop in a blink of an eye. It's a one bounce right there, and it's Pena, and he looks. Tristan Peters is literally, you go back and look at it again, folks, he's 60 feet from home plate. It's not close.
0: Right.
17: And now he takes off. He's got no chance of scoring, and he's got good wheels. No chance. You have to read that and go, nope, I can't, Skip, I couldn't make it. And by that point, if you even give a little fake, they're probably not going to. He never looked at second base, as you said. So they're probably not going to turn the double play. I got to have the man at third. I can't wipe out first and third by having my guy get thrown out at third and then compound the mistake because we have a shutout going. I want to keep Drew Romo. It's not Johnny Bench there.
0: No.
17: It's Drew Romo. Right. Disrespect to Mrs. Romo. It's Drew Romo.
0: Yeah, the guy's been bouncing up and down between AAA and the majors the last couple of years. Like, you're not talking about a guy who, I mean, if you had your pick, he wouldn't be on the roster right now, right? Like, correct. If you had your pick, it'd be Kyle Teal and probably Jake Rogers that you're rolling with at this point. I don't understand that part. And even some of the explanations for the Peters play, too, like, first of all, Peters hesitates. And once you have to think about it on a play like that, you're dead. You're dead.
17: Dead.
0: And I don't understand the base running there. And that's why, like, you got everything you wanted out of Davis Martin in this effort. Like, at the end of the day, does it suck to lose a game like that? Absolutely. Do you need every single one of these games down the stretch? You'd like them. Because you're leading a division, you had a chance to pick up another game on Cleveland because they got their doors blown off last night. But I think the bigger picture stuff from this game is that Davis Martin looked like himself in a pretty hitter-friendly park, too. So
17: he did.
0: So I think you lost the battle. You lost the battle, but you may have won the war last night.
17: No question. 312-332-3776. Your thoughts on the Cubs, your thoughts on the White Sox. And then I have a question for young Tyler. Do you let your emotions dictate your sports analysis at times? Because I know I have. I want to ask you about yours.
0: All right.
17: That's all coming up next. It's Cap'n Jay Hood. It's ESPN 1000.
1: This is your morning routine.
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1: Cap'n Jay Hood.
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1: Cap and Jay Hood on a Thursday with both baseball teams back at it. Sox Day Baseball here on the home of the White Sox and the Bears, ESPN 1000. You'll still get your boys Waddle and Sylvie on YouTube, and then after baseball, right around 4:30 until 6, it's the Fine Waddle and Sylvie program. Jeff and Tom after that, 6 to 7 up Bears weekly. And right after us, of course, it's Jesse and Yurko. And then it's Rich Eisen, and then the Sox and the Astros. Tyler's in for Hoodie. I'm Cap. Rough day on Wednesday in Chicago baseball. Sox lose 2-0. Cubs blow a 5-3 lead and lose 9-5. Again, getting pounded by the Milwaukee Brewers in the later portion of that baseball game. That 5-3 lead, four RBIs by Alex Bregman. So I want to ask you a question, Tyler, and then we'll take some calls. We've got callers who want to talk Chicago baseball. 312-332-3776. So when Mitchell Trubisky got drafted, and I heard Ryan Pace, the old GM, go, I had conviction, and I'm not going to walk away from who I thought was the best player. And Pace called a friend of mine, Alex Brown. He's talked about it on the air, former Bears DN, fourth all-time in the franchise history in sacks. He said, I just drafted the next Drew Brees. Going to take some time, but that's what I just got. And Alex said, I hope you're right. And, of course, I heard all that. I talked to a couple people. Mitch on the ESPN ranking was higher than all the other quarterbacks. I'm like, I love that a GM had conviction and he went and got his guy. You're going to live and die with your guy. You better be right. But I like that he had conviction and said, I'm not letting anybody. And he was getting calls. You want to trade the third pick? They were calling to come up to get a quarterback. And most guys were going to take Trubisky. And, of course, we know how it worked out. And I died on the Trubisky hill. Mm-hmm. I did. I was wrong. Happens. We all make mistakes. You, my friend, let your Cubdom passion blind your judgment in June when you tweeted, and people were retweeting it again last night. It kept popping up my timeline. I'm like, I got to ask Tyler about it because I love working with you. And it said, Alex Bregman is the worst contract in Chicago sports history.
2: Yeah,
1: were
2: I did
1: you
2: tweet
1: mad
2: that.
1: Did you tweet it at a moment when he grounded out or struck out in a high leverage situation in June? Or did you truly grab a cup of coffee, eat a little breakfast one day and go, all right, I've analyzed it. It's the worst contract ever. No, I think it was more the former. You were pissed off.
2: It certainly was the former. And at the time, it was not looking good. I mean, and even if you look at some of the season-long numbers, he still leads all NL batters in runners left on base. And part of my concern, I was never all in on going and getting an Alex Bregman. I wanted Cody Bellinger this offseason. I think it kind of fit what your team needed at the time a little bit more than Alex Bregman. But part of my concern with Alex Bregman was I didn't think his hitting profile was going to play at Wrigley. And if you look at the numbers, it's still largely true. I mean, you look at his home and road splits right now, they're night and day. His OPS drops almost 125 points at home. His average drops about 50 points at home. And he's got 10 home runs at Wrigley, but he's got 5 of those home runs in the span of 2 games. The other 69 games that he's played at Wrigley, he's got 5 total home runs. So he hasn't hit the ball great at Wrigley, and that's where you're going to play the bulk of your time over the course of these next 4 years of this contract. Now, what I discounted and where I've clearly been wrong on is on the road, he has just been a masher. Like, he has been incredible on the road for this team. He still is going to play 81 games in other ballparks. So, no, but when
1: he's elite defensively.
2: Yeah, he certainly has. But that's the other part of it is at the time early on, he was not very good at defensively for this team. But around mid-May, June, he picked it up and he looked like the gold glover that he's been over the course of his career.
1: Yeah, I think because he's so good defensively And now his numbers are all going to be there, like the back of the baseball card says. He's probably going to finish with close to 30 home. What does he have, 24 now?
2: 24, I believe, yeah. 24.
1: Will he get to 30? Maybe, maybe not. Maybe he'll be at 27, 28. All I know is that dude's a stud. But it was frustrating. There were people over at Wrigley going, I'm talking about Cubs people going, yeah. Oh, God, we got four more years of this?
2: Yeah. I mean, how old is he now? 32 years old, coming off of injury. Mm-hmm. And, I mean, we've heard him talk about how, remember the play he didn't hustle out in Milwaukee, too?
1: Yep.
2: And he's like, I've had all these soft tissue injuries. And, like, he used it as an excuse. And I'm like, boy, that's not Alex Bregman. Alex Bregman's not a guy who makes excuses. He's a guy who wears it and says, and he's even said, too, earlier this year, he's like, yeah, all those boos, they should be directed at me right now because I'm playing terrible. He at least owned it, and I give him credit for that because it was a super frustrating stretch. But largely, this team is only going to go as far as this guy can take them because he is the 13th highest paid player in baseball right now. He is a guy who, when his bat is going, this lineup just looks a lot more whole. And he's kind of the threat. Like, PCA is unbelievable at the top. But Bregman, when you get into where he's been hitting in the lineup, whether it's third, second, fourth, that's kind of the thread that holds this whole thing together, where you keep advancing and you turn an inning that, oh, maybe looks dead into, all right, here's a couple extra insurance runs, right? And that ability to continue and continue and continue to tack on runs the way that he's been able to, like the two-run single yesterday, I think a lot of Cubs fans would have been very content getting out of that inning at 3-3, right? Mm-hmm. You tied up on the Miz. You've got three runs on the Miz through two. Boy, you take that and run with it. But then Bregman extends it. He extends it an extra two runs with that RBI single.
1: The other thing that we all discounted, we knew it was coming. PCA has talked about that dude's the greatest leader, and he has worked with me on my swing and talked to him about you swing too much. That's your problem. You swing too much. You've got to be more selective and see more pitches, and we're seeing the results for Pete Crow Armstrong. All right, let's go to the phones, and then we'll talk football because the Bears are closing in on the opening game of the week, a week from Sunday. Football is back,
2: baby. Hey, we got football a week from today. How about that?
1: That's true. We do.
2: So the 3-1.
1: Bears football week from Sunday. Owen is in Willowbrook. He wants to talk about his beloved White Sox. Owen, what's up, Sparky?
3: Hi, guys. Thanks for taking the call. Actually, I totally agree with you last night. I think Venable had a Jerry Manuel sleep at the wheel moment last night with Romo.
1: Yeah.
3: But the biggest thing I don't understand is why, when Houston announces Velasquez to pinch hit, is Newcomb lefty-righty? You have to bring in a righty there. And not only did they bring in Tyler Davis after the fact, when they go down 2-0 in the event that the Sox might tie it up, he has Grant Taylor warming up at the top of the ninth. Well, then you should have Grant Taylor coming into the eighth inning to face Velasquez. And, I mean, that was just a terrible management of the bullpen. And, you know, Peters, maybe he wanted to stay out of the double play. That's the second bad base running move he made. He made a bad move the other day, going first to third, making the first out at the third and the first – and first made the first out at third base in one of the innings. You know, you got to sharpen these things up in a pennant race.
1: Okay, so let me just ask you a question, Owen. You wanted to take the lefty Newcomb down to bring a righty in to face Velasquez?
3: Yes.
1: Okay, what if I told you, go ahead.
3: Well, Newcomb had already pitched, I think, 2 2/3 innings at that point. You could see he was losing it. And then secondly, you brought in Tyler Davis, who walked the first man. But if you're going to go righty on righty, why would you bring Taylor in to warm up in the event that you might tie the game against Hader? That's when you bring Taylor in to face Velasquez at that point of the game.
1: Well, here's the thing I would tell you is Sean Newcomb's very good. He might be the MVP of this team. He's been outstanding. He's a reverse split guy. Right-hand hitters are hitting 188 against him. Left-hand hitters, 40 points better.
2: Yeah.
1: So he is a reverse split guy. So he handles righties very, very well. In fact, OPS, he's better against righties than he is against lefties.
2: Yeah.
1: That's
2: he's,
1: why.
2: And frankly, like Sean Newcomb's just an out-getter. Righty, lefty, doesn't matter. Like even the righty or even the lefty's numbers as a reverse split guy still aren't very good. And you'd take that matchup at every single time. Listen, he's been a length guy for you. You talk about a guy who's out there he's usually giving you like 2-3 innings, it feels like. And he did it once again. Unfortunately, he's on the wrong side of it. Now, if you wanted Grant Taylor to come in and try to get you something a little bit extra there, all right, fine. You're going to have a hard time selling me on not going to Grant Taylor in almost any situation because the guy's lights out.
1: In that situation, Grant Taylor, if you use him last night, you lose him for today. They're not throwing him 3 days in a row. You're just not. That's how you get guys hurt.
2: No, that's fine. But, like, you're going to have to pick your spots.
1: Was that the spot to do it? You weren't winning a ball game there. I probably understand that decision. And, again, Newcomb's down today, no doubt. He threw 41 pitches.
2: Yeah.
1: But Sean Newcomb is a quality arm who's better against righties than he is against lefties. So to go get somebody, a righty, to face Velasquez, I don't know if that – I can't argue with that part of the decision. I thought the not pinch running for Drew Romo – he's Drew Romo, for right. Christ's sake.
2: Mm-hmm.
1: It's not like, oh, my God, that's the greatest catcher in the world. What are we doing there? You need a run. You can't win the game if you don't score. If there's a hit, I got to make sure that guy scores. And, of course, there's a hit. He gets a bad read on it. He doesn't score. And then you get a double play. Inning over. From first to third, nobody out to nothing, for me, was not satisfactory baseball. And then the Tristan Peters play, when he hesitated at third, you got to read that and go, sorry, Skip, I couldn't get there. They're not going to turn the double play because Jeremy Peña never looked at second base.
2: Right, you should never even be thinking like the double play is a possibility on a play like that. So,
1: and at the worst, if they get the double play, you still got a man at third. Now you got him throwing him out. You've got him throwing out. We'll get to more of your calls. 312-332-3776. Shea's Platform with Nick is next.
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3: Gentlemen, I'd like to bring to your attention something I witnessed at the Cubs game on Tuesday. And we got to have a ballpark etiquette talk. Because there's 33, 34,000 people at Cubs and Brewers on Tuesday. The concourses at Wrigley are not very big. You have lines for concessions. You have one flow of traffic going one way. You have one flow of traffic going the other way. What is with couples insisting that they have to hold hands throughout the ballpark in the concourse, and you literally can't go around them? They take up the whole length of the concourse. You want to take a date to the ballpark? I've done it. Totally fine. You don't need to hold hands. I hate to break it to you. It's like 95 degrees outside. You do not need to hold hands at the ballpark this badly. And plus, you're just impeding the flow of traffic in the concourse. It's absolutely ridiculous.
4: That's the thing about all sporting events, frankly. You get a lot of people who are experiencing their first day on Earth with the way that they just, they'll stand by the entrance of somewhere and just absolutely space cadetting it around when they're looking around and trying to, let's move the drill here. Like, we gotta go.
3: It's unbelievable. And the people who just have they're just the most socially unaware people I've ever met.
4: Yeah.
3: Like, we don't need, and plus these people are holding hands, and it's not like, you know, their hands are right next to each other's hips. No, they're basically dancing in the concourse. Like, we are at least 12 feet wide with both arms out to our sides, holding hands. Like, we do not need to do this. Like, just walk. Get to your seats. You want to hold hands in your seats? Do whatever you want. But do not hold hands in the concourse. It's ridiculous. You're impeding the flow of traffic because people are trying to get to their seats. They're trying to watch the ball game.
2: Wow. I didn't see that coming on the platform. I certainly did not. Look, I've been with my wife 27 years, married north of 22. We still hold hands.
4: Yeah, but
3: that's fine, but you don't need to hold hands in the concourse.
2: We were walking at the farmer's market the other day, and we were holding hands. Oh, we were at the Cubs-White Sox game on the Tuesday night game. You remember, Tyler?
4: Yeah, yeah. I was there that night, too.
2: And it rained?
4: Yeah. Mm-hmm.
2: I was able to get from Wrigley home. The game still hadn't started, but we got soaked. But when we were stuck in the concourse with, 36,000 of the 40,000 that were there, and I mean, it took a long time to get through the concourse to get outside. By that point, it was pouring. We're like, there's no let up here. The radar doesn't look good. We were holding hands, but the reason that we were holding hands
4: don't
2: is
4: get lost.
2: I don't get separated from her. Mm-hmm. It's not like she's going to hear her cell phone if I'm like, where are you?
4: Right. Yeah.
2: So I was hanging on to her. And had her, it was my right hand, her left hand, we're holding hands in there.
4: Yeah.
2: So I'm sure there was a, Nick Palazzolo around me going, you guys have to hold hands now? Yes, we did.
3: Yeah. We can't be doing that.
4: I think yours is a little more acceptable though, because I'm sure there was like a leader of the pack and it was like, follow my lead. We're getting the hell out of here.
3: Yeah, I think there's a time and a place for it, but when you're just kind of aimlessly strolling around, there's no thoughts going through your brain, we gotta fix that.
4: Yeah. Yeah, this isn't, we're not walking along the river walk here. We're trying to navigate a ballpark.
3: Yeah, exactly. And as always, the platform brought to you by the Chicago Transit Authority. Think about this. The average Chicagoan spends over 100 hours a year stuck in traffic. That's 4 full days of your life gone just like that, staring at brake lights. 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
1: 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Training camp is over. Roster is set. And Kyler Gordon caused a stir yesterday. Was it in a good way? Next.
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2: So the Bears are back on the practice field, but there's no Kyler Gordon. Kyler Gordon is essential for the Bears to have a, I won't call it an outstanding defense, but a solid defense. That's how good a football player he is. I thought Waddle did a magnificent job explaining the difference between being a slot corner and a boundary corner.
3: Yeah.
2: A boundary corner has, of course, the sideline as a defender. It helps him. You can't go up beyond the sideline. That is a boundary corner. When you're a slot corner in the middle of the field and being asked to be a hitter and run support, and you better be able to run with guys, that's a tough job. And the Bears hit a home run when they drafted him in the second round out of Washington. And then he played well enough to earn a contract extension. For whatever reason, he cannot get past these soft tissue injuries that kept him out of all but three games last year. And when he played in the playoffs, he was a shell of himself. He was not healthy. But he gutted it out and he was there. And then he gets injured training again and misses all of training camp. And now he is on the PUP list. It means he misses at least the first four games. And everyone thought, this guy's not working hard. He's not out there. Well, that may not be accurate. And I have said to Hoodie, I'll never question a guy's injury because I'm not in his body, A, and B, we don't know what he feels like. I made that mistake with Derrick Rose. Derrick knew his body way better than any of us did. And to be as critical as we all were, I know I was wrong. And I apologized to Derrick. We cleared the air. He's like, I can't believe you did that. You can't believe you came up to me. He was playing for the Pistons at the United Center one night. And now we see guys know their body much better. Well, Kyler Gordon posted this on his IG yesterday. I thought it was super encouraging. Take a look at this, if you can, watching us on YouTube or Twitch. He said, he tagged it, priming the right way, understanding the issue dysfunction is and how you really fix an injury. And when you see him, he's working with a dumbbell and taking these, he's doing lunges, and then he takes off and starts running, and I'm like, whoa, he looks like he could cover Christian Watson right now. He looks really, really good. So we'll see if they get him back in 4 weeks. Did you, Tyler, find that encouraging or frustrating to watch?
3: It was frustrating for me. Because if you can do all that, why aren't you practicing? Then, like, to me, this was the equivalent of, you know, when a player's in a contract standoff with a team and they scrub their social media of any sort of prior mention of the team. Mm-hmm. This is that equivalent for injury, where he's doing all these different drills, training in what looks like his backyard or some sort of backyard back there. But, and I'm with you, like, these players know their bodies obviously better than anybody else. But the reason why I believe this is different from Derek is, you're seeing the frustration with the front office and the coaching staff. And that to me is where it's a little bit different. And when you hear Ryan Poles say, when you're recovering from injury, you got to push through some discomfort at times. That to me is of a coaching staff and a front office that probably knows a little bit more about this situation than a couple of Instagram stories that were posted yesterday.
2: I understand that the Bears are frustrated. That makes sense. I get it. However, that I found encouraging. Like, if I saw him, you know, on crutches, I'd be like, oh, well, I don't know when that dude's coming back. It looks to me like he's trying to quiet the noise and go, hang on a second. I'm working with the trainers. Ryan has confirmed that. I am doing what I'm supposed to do at the facility. Then I'm going above and beyond because I want to be back out there. Nobody's doing that with, what was the guy's name, the foot doctor they called him or whatever he is, the guy he was working with right there on that video.
3: Yeah.
2: Nobody's going to that extreme if they're just cashing checks. I found it encouraging.
3: I just thought that was a PR stunt. Like, this is what I'm doing, like... And to be honest, aside from the sprinting in that video, What was he doing there that that you, me, or any able-bodied human couldn't do?
2: But he's not able-bodied if he's on the pup list. I'm going to do lunges today. I'm actually, I talk about it with Hoodie. I train with a guy, my buddy Zach. We'll be doing lunges today.
3: All right, great. Good for you guys. Like
2: I can do them. But I'm also not playing in the National Football League. And I'm healthy. I don't have what we believe is a calf injury.
3: But anybody that can sprint like that, to me, is pretty able-bodied. Like, he was flying there. That was NFL speed.
2: Correct. That was NFL speed. That does not mean he's ready for the rigors of every single day getting hit in training camp.
3: I get
2: he's
3: that.
2: He's got
3: different.
2: To make sure that when he gets back to baseline, that he's ready to go.
4: I mean, he's been paid, right?
2: Yeah. He got a three-year extension that kicks in this year.
4: So there couldn't be any other issue than his injury, right? That he doesn't have any beef with the front office, right?
3: I don't think so. I mean, they obviously, Ryan Poles liked him enough to give him an extension. If you remember Dennis Allen and Ben Johnson's opening press conferences when they were introduced as head coach and then eventually defensive coordinator, that was the only defensive player they called out by name was Kyler Gordon. Like, there was an appreciation for Kyler Gordon when both those guys got here.
2: Because he's the best slot corner in the National Football League when he's on the field.
3: And I agree with you. I remember when this was probably like his third or fourth year in the league. And I remember saying, listen, I cannot wait until this offseason when we get the notification that Kyler Gordon has been extended. Because I love watching that guy play football. Unfortunately, we have not watched him play a lot of football lately.
4: From the Twitch chat, this is a question for you both. Why isn't he at Hallis Hall training?
2: He is.
3: I'm sure he is.
2: He is. That wasn't that Hallis Hall.
3: That's supplementary, yeah.
2: That was, yeah. Ryan, we may still have the audio there from a couple of days ago. Maybe it's on the Waddle.
3: Yeah, you want the full exchange about Kyler Gordon?
2: Yes.
3: Yeah, this was that.
5: With Kyler, are you convinced he's going to play for you?
6: I don't know. I would hope so. I still have hope there. He's going to have to continue to work hard and get back to playing football again.
5: It feels like there's a disconnect somehow. I mean, when I asked you whether you know whether a player is going to play for you at all, you say, I don't know. What specificity can you give us about what's going on here?
6: Yeah, I really can't. I think when people come back from injuries, there's different things that happen. Sometimes they return fast, sometimes it's slow. So it's really a timing thing and a healing thing and a confidence thing. So I really don't. I wish I did. But we'll see.
7: Is Kyler working with your staff here? Or is he working with outside help?
6: Yeah, he's working with our staff here. You know, some of these guys, they also have, you know, other people that they work with too. But yeah.
8: Is there a difference between what he's reporting to you guys about his pain and discomfort versus how you all have assessed his injury?
6: I think, listen, anytime you have an injury, and again, I'm not going to get all into the details of this. I wish I had more for you all. But anytime you have an injury and you're coming back from something, there's discomfort that you have to push through. And that's what it comes down to. So we haven't been able to get over that hump, and we're not progressing as fast as we would like. So that's really all I have to say about that.
2: Okay, so he said, yes, he's working with their guys, and they also have may have his own people. A lot of these guys have their own people. I think that was Kyler Gordon hearing Ryan Poles, you know, talk about, well, he hasn't been able to push through, blah, blah, blah, blah, blah. We're not progressing as fast as we would like. You just heard it all, everybody. And Kyler Gordon's like, not working? I'm at Hallis Hall. Ryan confirmed that. He's working with the trainers, and then he's got his own guy who he's paying, and he said, I need you to get me back on the field, and we're going to put this out on my Instagram, and everyone's going to see it, and they'll go, well, the guy's trying, right?
3: Well, I just don't understand the whole posting aspect of it. Like, I don't need...
2: He's got to quiet the noise.
3: Oh, you can't handle a little bit of noise? He just got paid $40 million.
2: Tyler, if someone was saying something about you and said, Tyler Rocky doesn't this, and you actually were, you would make sure that you change the perception, because perception becomes reality.
3: if he wanted to change the perception, you don't go out and do it on social media and bid yourself against the Bears now. What you want to change the perception, you can change the perception inside that building, and you'll have Ryan Poles and Ben Johnson speaking differently about you. Because that, I think, is the perception that needs to be changed, is not Kyler Gordon to the fans. It's Kyler Gordon inside that building right now. Because Ben Johnson and Ryan Poles are two guys that do not seem very happy with how Kyler Gordon is moving along. And guess what? There's other guys in that building that are hurt. And I'm not here to turn it into some sort of return from injury race. But you don't hear them talking about Shamar Turner like this. Shamar Turner is a guy who I think some of us expected to be making a little more progress than he has been so far. You don't hear them talking about Shamar Turner like this. Like, Ozzie Trapillo is the outlier of all outliers. I'm not even going to put him into this conversation because it's not worth having. He's just completely out of nowhere. This is like a medical miracle that he's back on the field and doing what he's doing right now. But Shamar Turner's a guy who I think Bears fans, if there wasn't the Kyler Gordon situation, we'd probably be frustrated about the Shamar Turner situation. But you don't hear them talk about Shamar Turner the same way that they talk about this guy. And that's why there's frustration. And that's why the perception that needs to be changed isn't with the fan base. It's inside of those walls at Halas Hall.
9: Yes, I understand what you're saying. I understand why he posted that. I have one of my closest friends is a crisis manager, my friend Dennis. He is a crisis manager. Something happens to a company. They have an issue, or a person. They have an issue. I'm talking about high-profile companies and people. They call Dennis. How do I handle this?

0: can do all that, then he should be on the field, right?
1: I'm not saying he should be on the field necessarily, because like Cap mentioned, like there's a difference between running in a straight line versus
0: cutting and
1: cutting, or even being hit too out there. But the problem is that the people inside of Halas Hall do not talk about him in a very flowery way right now.
2: They
1: because,
2: do not.
1: Because if this was the situation that you're portraying it as, I think Ben Johnson would be going like, listen, we're not where we're at right now, but that guy's in here in our building every single day, busting his ass to get his way back on the field. And I'm confident that he'll be back on the field at some point this season. I think you'd hear that from a Ben Johnson or a Ryan Poles if that's truly what he was doing, because we've heard him say that about other guys on this team that have been dealing with injuries and trying to come back from injuries. I'm not here to say you have to win the rehab race, but you have to go out and do your rehab at a pace or at a vigor, at least, that coincides with what the organization wants. And that's not happening, clearly.
2: No, there's obviously a disconnect. But there are alternative therapies that people use. And if Kyler Gordon and Ryan Poles said it, you played it, that, yeah, he's here with our guys. And he may have people on the outside that he used. A lot of guys use outside trainers. I got no problem with him working with Dr. Mo, long as he's also showing up every day to work at the facility where he's cashing big checks.
1: Yeah. That video, for all we know, too, those are the only four things he did.
0: Last question from the chat before we break. Is he auditioning for a trade?
1: I think the guy's got zero trade value right now. I mean, between taking on the salary and the availability aspect, like, if you're an opposing team, what would you trade for Kyler Gordon right now?
2: What would I trade for Kyler Gordon right now? I mean, I'd have to do a workup with my doctors. I'd have to know what is going on with this guy's body. Because if he's healthy, he's the best slot corner in the National Football
1: League. Dude, I agree with you. But guess what? Like, it's gotten to a point now with Kyler where he has no trade value. He has no availability. The optics around him and the way that the organization talks about him is not good. And just because you can run in a straight line on an Instagram video for 2 seconds doesn't mean, oh, he's healthy and it's worth trading for. No, not even in the slightest.
2: Correct, because they wouldn't give him away for just about nothing.
1: Right. You're better off trying to salvage the situation.
2: Correct. And maybe that's what... That's what you say, Jay Moore?
0: I want some lettuce. They trade him for some lettuce.
2: Yeah, there you go. Shredded lettuce.
1: Taylor Farms, yeah.
2: Anyway, we'll take a quick time out. We will talk more football. It's a Thayer Thursday. We just got a lot going on with football. Two baseball teams that currently are one leading the division, one in the wild card. It's setting up to be an amazingly fun fall in Chicago. We'll be right back.
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18: All right, so it's football season, and we all love that we finally have the franchise quarterback that we have dreamt about for so very long, and me a lot longer because I'm a lot older than you. We've never had one.
19: Yeah.
18: You know, Jim McMahon was fine in the 85 Bears, and he was a good player, but never was that, oh my God, we got the best guy in the field. He was a winner. That's what made Jim so special, but he was always banged up and injured. And we know how Justin worked out. We know how Mitch Trubisky worked out. And Cade McNown and all these different... Jay Cutler, most mediocre player ever. Am I wrong?
19: I think he was a little better than mediocre.
18: Really? But, you know, he finished 52-52.
19: I get that. He also helped get this team to an NFC title game.
18: And bang, lasted a quarter and got hurt. And I'm not questioning the injury.
19: Well, I think you just were about to.
18: But there's another guy who needed a crisis manager, needed Dennis, because he walked up the stairs after leaving the game with a knee injury, and that night's at Mastro's taking the stairs. It wasn't a great look. Guy was so mediocre and overrated. Oh, please, stop yourself.

0: You're better than that, Tyler. But we do have this guy, Caleb Williams, who talked to the writers. And there are days where all the media get him at a podium after games, once a week as the quarterback. And then there's days that only the writers get access to whoever it is speaking, football, baseball, whatever it is. They gave the writers Caleb Williams off to the side. And they asked him about, if you have a monster year, you're eligible to get your contract extension, which he would still have year four of his rookie deal. They'd pick up the fifth year option, and then the contract extension would kick in. But he would already have his money, whether that's $250, $300, $350, half a billion, whatever the number turns out to be the way they structure it. Caleb's going to get paid if he plays at the level we all think he's capable of playing at. And when they asked him, I think it was Jason Leisure, who I love. Leisure from the Sun-Times asked him about it. And Caleb, there's no audio because they just wrote it in the Sun-Times. Caleb said, I'm not worried about making the most money. I want to make sure we can always put a good team around me. I'm going to get paid. I know that. But I don't have to extract the last dollar. I just want to keep trying to win championships. Let me tell you something, man. When this draft was going on in 2024, what did we hear? Caleb Williams is a diva. He paints his nails. He's going to be the big diva. And they love the guy behind him at USC, Miller Moss, who the Bears just, you know, didn't make their 53-man roster. Yeah. I mean, that some of the idiocy we heard. Keep Justin. Are we kidding? I mean, come on. I mean, it was all idiocy. And I remember talking to Ryan Poles, and he said, we flew out, we watched Caleb go through a workout, and we were at his pro day, and then we had him in, and we met with him, and we had dinner, and we were like, this guy's nothing like what everybody's saying. He's phenomenal.
1: It's going to go down as one of the greatest misconceptions in Chicago sports, I think. All the pre-draft noise surrounding Caleb Williams, and like, the maturity to understand. I think Charlie Bevins put it best yesterday. Caleb on the field, like skill wise and all that, his football inspiration, for better or for worse, is Aaron Rodgers, right? Like, that's the guy he loved watching growing up. And then off the field, his inspiration is Tom Brady. And Tom Brady is the guy who's made like his bones because of the fact that he won and won and won and won. And probably going to go down as the greatest quarterback of all time. Now, when you think about what's kind of happened lately with quarterbacks, you've seen a lot of guys who, like Joe Burrow did this. He left some money on the table because he wanted to keep T. Higgins and Ja'Marr Chase with them. He knew he's going to have a greater chance of winning if he had those two guys with him. And Caleb may have a similar situation come up, because guess who's going to be up for a contract at the same time that he is? Both Luther Burden and Rome Odunze. And if those guys both break out this year, then those are two more names that you're going to have to add
0: and
1: to your
0: Colston
1: payroll. And Colston Loveland would be the year after that, too.
0: All right.
1: And you think that they're going to get Dexter Lawrence if he doesn't leave a little bit of money on the table? Probably not.
0: All right. You know, when you play left guard on a Super Bowl champion and you make like $1 billion, you can do the same exact thing. That's what Tom Thayer did. He left millions on the table to have a better team around him because they were paying him billions of dollars already. Right, Tommy?
2: No, that would be Mark Bortz, who played left guard. I played right guard.
0: Oh, right guard. Sorry.
2: Yeah, thanks, Cap. Hey, happy anniversary, Cap. 11 years ago today, you signed with ESPN Radio.
0: Really?
2: Yeah.
0: How did you know that?
2: I track you. I follow you.
0: Wow. I did not realize today was the anniversary.
3: Along with that $60 billion.
2: September 3rd, 2015.
0: I love it. Thank you,
2: Tom.
0: Came
2: aboard.
0: All right. I want to talk to Tyler, and I want to talk to you about Caleb's comments to the beat writers about that exact topic, leaving money on the table because I want to have a better team around me. I'm going to make money anyway. What's it matter? I want to win. So we'll talk to Tom Thayer about it. It's a Thayer Thursday. It's one of my favorite days of the week. Tom Thayer is next.
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25: 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Tom Thayer. 1985 Super Bowl champion and football analyst for the Chicago Bears.
26: Heat to win the division, get into the playoffs.
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26: Do they need to get better? 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Yes, of course.
25: Tom Thayer. It's Thayer Thursday on Cap'n J Hood, ESPN Chicago.
0: Tom Thayer brought to you by
1: Aurelio's Pizza, Chicago's oldest pizza chain. 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
0: Tom Thayer, we love talking to you every Thursday. I remember you as the standout right guard of the Chicago Bears. Did you ever line up at center, ever? I thought I remember you taking some snaps at center.
2: I did. Yeah, a couple times. I played center in college for about four games, a little bit in the USFL, and a very little bit in the NFL. But I wasn't a center. You know, I was an offensive guard. I didn't play with the same confidence at center that I do offensive guard. So that was the better position for me.
0: All right. I want to talk to you, and Tyler and I have been having this discussion, and we want to talk about Caleb's comments to the beat writers. There's not video of it, but there's an extensive article. And he said, look, I'm going to make money as a quarterback. If I'm good, we get paid. I don't need the last dollar because I want to have better players around me because I want to win championships. I'm about winning. I never thought we would ever have one of those guys, the Tom Brady style. I'm not comparing him to Tom, but where Tom Brady said, I left millions on the table, but I won a lot of championships, and it allowed me to do a lot of things in my career that otherwise wouldn't have happened if I didn't have these guys around me with the New England Patriots and the Tampa Bay Buccaneers. Are you shocked we're to this point where, wow, we've got that dude?
2: No, well, you know, look at how many millions that Caleb came aboard with. You know, Tom Brady, Peyton Manning, they didn't have NIL, so they weren't coming, you know, into the NFL already with a stack of money and a bank account. And I don't begrudge Caleb for that. That's just part of the times. However, if you look at, you know, a $350 million or $500 million, it's not going to change your lifestyle. And if you make $350 million guaranteed and then you win championships because you have a supporting cast around you, or else you make $500 million and you never win anything. It's a lot difference of life appreciation, of accomplishments, of the different things that you brought to a team and an organization and the reflection of yourself. So, you know, Cap, I mean, like you, I remember asking you or talking about it months ago. You said, if I had $500 million, you'd be at work on Monday.
0: Yep.
2: And so it's not going to change, Kaplan. You know, you're just going to be a wealthier guy coming to work than if you didn't make in the first place. But so I admire Caleb for saying that, because, you know, you have to have a supporting cast in football, else you're not going to have success.
3: You know, it's a good point too. Like the real difference in lifestyle is when you go from millionaire to billionaire. And that's maybe what he's got the eyes set on, like life after football stuff there. But no, like what have you noticed too with the change in Caleb, like off the field demeanor wise from when he first stepped on the field his rookie season to where he's at now, Tom?
2: Well, you know, as great of a player as Caleb is and what he's going to be, the alpha male in that building is Ben Johnson. So when you are in college and you're being coddled and you're being recruited for all 4 years in college and you're looking to make a change, or coaches are, you know, continuously recruiting you, even though you're having success, if you put Caleb Williams in program that doesn't have the mind and what Ben Johnson brings to that organization on a daily basis, you may never, you know, tap your potential. You may not have the success that you could have with Ben Johnson. So I think it's the best of both worlds. Finally, for the first time in his life, he's having, you know, the same terminology 2 years in a row. He's having the opportunity to have Ben understand what playmakers are like, and Luther Burden, Roma Dunze, Colston Loveland, Cole Kmet, Xavion Thomas, the continuous development of DeAndre Swift, where Manungai is going to go. So all these pieces that they're putting in place around Caleb to allow him to become the type of quarterback ultimately he's going to be, I think it's going to be fun for all Bears fans to watch, hopefully for the next 10 years.
0: Have you seen what Ben referred to the other day? Ben met the media and said, yeah, like a year ago, Caleb was, he said, and I say this lovingly, he said he was goofy, having fun and pranking guys and all. He said, I see a more serious guy who, if somebody, like Tom Brady has discussed this about him and Gronk, if somebody's supposed to run it out at the 38-yard line and they break it off at the 37 and a third and the ball is a little high, Tom will air them out because I put the ball exactly where I told you to go. You need to do things to the correct line of yardage, for example. Ben said Caleb's now the same way. Have you seen that?
2: Oh, I mean, so many times during the course of training camp. And the interesting thing about it is, you know, Ben calls the play into Caleb's helmet. He calls the play. He calls the audible. He calls the formation. He calls you how to line up. He calls the motion. And the thing that frustrates Caleb the most, if they break the huddle, they go to the line of scrimmage and a wide receiver is lined up on the wrong side, or he's not going in the correct motion, whether it's the entire width of the field or half the width of the field. And you can see the elements of perfection that frustrate Caleb. But now he knows this stuff well enough that he can see it happening before it happens. So they don't run a play with somebody out of position. They'll stop the play. They'll rehuddle. They'll get the verbiage right, and then they'll break it, and they'll run it perfectly. And so that's one thing. Before he gets to that landmark and maybe cuts it off 3/4 of a yard or 2 yards short, he's already making the adjustments by the time they break the huddle and he gets into his cadence. And I think that really says a lot for, you know, that goofy comment to the seriousness and the way that Caleb approaches it, because there's no way in the modern day NFL terminology and all of your responsibilities from media to the field that you can go out there and you can be goofy. It just cannot happen. And, you know, as goofy as Jim McMahon was, once you got on the practice field, he was super serious, and he's not going to sit there and jack around and let people be out of position. And he knew probably more about passing game offense than the coaches did at that point. So he's able to make corrections and adjustments before the mistakes ever happen.
0: Well, let's talk about the upcoming game against the Carolina Panthers. That is a defending division champ. I'm not telling you they're a great football team. I'm not telling you they're a bad football team. What do you expect the Bears offense to look like? This isn't December. There aren't snowflakes on the field. They can run anything that they've got in their bushel basket of plays. What do you expect it to look like?
2: I expect the offense to take some big play shots, some opportunities of the right down and distance, where say you get into a situation where you're at your 30-yard line and it's 2nd and 3. If I know that I can get it, if I have to go for 3rd down and maybe a 4th down, that's 2nd and 3. I'm taking a shot. And whether it's to Luther or Xavion or whomever it is that has big shot opportunities, even Colston and Cole for that matter, I'm going to take advantage of them as much as I can. The biggest thing is my concern is, I think it's going to be in the high 80s in Carolina. Now you're trying to make the transition from playing 8 to 10 plays a game to now playing 4 quarters. And it affects 2 positions the most, offensive line and defensive backs. And these guys got to be in condition in order for those things to happen. If you have multiple double-digit drives, your offensive line can get fatigued. So it's all about the big picture of design of how Ben Johnson sees what time of game it's in, what's the down and distance, can we take advantage of a vulnerability that Carolina is offering us. So, and they, even Dennis Allen, in his, the creativity and the design of his defenses, when you talk about the interchangeable bodies in the defensive backfield, you've got to make sure they're fresh because they have some good receivers in Carolina. And, you know, if it's going to be midday and 90 degrees, it's going to be tough those first couple weeks of the season.
3: Yeah, all of a sudden, Ben Johnson not going to be one of those people complaining about the 90-degree days as they start prepping for Carolina with right. What's going on right now. By the way, you can watch Tom on our video stream. It's brought to you by Dr. Pepper. 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So one guy we know that won't be out there on that opening week is Kyler Gordon, and it's a situation that's really frustrated a lot of Bears fans and seemingly people inside of Halas Hall as well. How would a situation like this have been handled with some of the teams that you played on, Tom?
2: You know, the thing about it is if he would have pulled the ripcord going into week one and said, oh, I can't play, I'm not healthy enough, it would be more of a concern of mine. Dennis Allen and the players that are fighting for his position, they never saw Kyler, so they are, you know, they don't say, oh, my God, we need him in here. They've been able to prepare the defensive backfield, the defensive scheming without Kyler since OTA. So he's, you know, he's not a part of the picture. And I'm glad that Ryan Poles approached it. Honestly, is the best policy. They don't know if Kyler's going to be here. They don't know if he's going to play, and they don't know where he's at in terms of his rehab. So Dennis Allen's get all these guys ready. You know, they got Cam Lewis. They got Xavier Woods. They got Malik Muhammad. So they got characters there. And I've never taken the woes me approach to who's not there, because if it's a guy in my position that I'm one body closer to the line of scrimmage or, you know, getting my jersey on game day, hey man, thumbs up. I'm for it. So you can't worry about who's not there. You can only have concern for who is there.
0: Away from the Bears, there is a game, I think it's Sunday. The Wisconsin Badgers are hosting Notre Dame at Lambeau Field. When you were playing for the Irish, and I'm not a Badger fan, you know I'm not a Domer fan, I do like Marcus Freeman a lot. Did you ever play, not at Notre Dame Stadium, you went, you won't believe where we had a game, or was there ever a game you played away from home where you went, okay, that was the coolest thing I've ever done?
2: Oh, man. You know, the thing about it, I played Alabama at Alabama when Bear Bryant was the head coach. Tennessee at Tennessee when Reggie White was playing. We played the academies at different stadiums around the country. You know, the USC out at the – you know, my two favorite games to play at, or participate or to watch is Bears – Packers in Lambeau or Notre Dame USC at the Coliseum. Those are my two favorite games. But Cap, you know, we played everywhere. And, you know, whether you're going to Penn State, my first game my freshman year was at Michigan. You know, the Michigan State's the Purdue's. So, yeah, it was just kind of crazy. I remember walking out onto the field before the Alabama game. I've never been booed louder in my life. And it was awesome. And we ended up winning 7-0. And so it was a really physical, hard-fought football game. And it was amazing, you know, having your team buses go through the towns that you went through in Alabama to get to the stadium. It was pretty amazing.
0: Sorry to interrupt you, Tom. That game was played at Legion Field in Birmingham, right?
2: Yep.
0: And yep. Can you tell me who scored the only touchdown of the game?
2: Phil Carter.
0: And so my 2-yard touchdown.
2: My brother-in-law was. Yeah, my brother-in-law was the center, John Scully, number 57, and I was the right guard, Cap, number 64. And on the cover of Sports Illustrated, it was us making a combination block and Phil diving over the top of us. And, it was a crazy game. You know, they had some high profile major stars, but, you know, walking out in the field and seeing Bear Bryant, it was like, you know, your whole life as a kid, you hear about Bear Bryant and here you are. And there he is with his hat on. And, you know, just the awe in the atmosphere playing down there was amazing.
3: I will say, Tom, I do like your Notre Dame Fighting Irish this season. They're my pick to win it all. So do you share that same outlook and optimism?
2: You know, I'm always last year makes me nervous. So they lost, would they start 0-2 last year?
3: Yeah.
2: And then had to climb back into the race and then never really got back in the race because they were left out of the playoffs. Listen, I'm all in on Notre Dame, no doubt about it. But, you know, I think when you go to these games and you play Wisconsin at Lambeau Field, you get the best of your opponent week in and week out. So I don't think that Wisconsin's just going to lay down. Notre Dame's going to have to go out there and win that game. And they got a lot of preseason hype, whether you're talking about the Heisman and Carr, you know, where Marcus Freeman is or what the possibilities of this team. But, man, they lost some good players. So are those guys replaceable? And I guess we'll see Sunday night.
0: Yeah. There you go. Actually, I'm picking Carr. I have a ticket on Carr to win the Heisman. I do. I think that guy's a really good player. He's 7-1 right now. I really think he's a good player. I'm not the biggest Arch Manning guy. We'll see how he plays this year to this point. I think Carr's a really

0: a good football player. And to agree with Tyler, I do think Notre Dame can win the national championship. Just, I think they got a hell of a team.
1: Hey, Tom, just don't let Syracuse play spoiler for you in week 12, all right? Like they did with Miami a couple of years ago.
2: I know. Listen, I worry about that. You know, they got their program is kind of on the uptick, and you never know if you come in there and you know, at least there's going to be one game against an opponent that Notre Dame's going to go in there flat, and it's going to be hard for them to recover. Whether it's the NIU team that Kaplan supports,
0: you know, that was the greatest
2: financially, or whatever game you want to look at. You know, I mean, there's always going to be a game that Notre Dame has to overcome being flat as they take the field.
0: By the way, as we let you go, that schedule, Wisconsin at Lambeau Field, that's Sunday at 6:30. Home against Rice, so there's a real challenge. Yeah. Home against Michigan State and Fitz, at Purdue, at North Carolina, who just upset TCU in Dublin. Home with Stanford, at number 14 BYU, home against Navy, home against number 7 Miami, home against Boston College. Maybe David Gordon will kick again. Number 19 SMU, and then at Syracuse on the final game. Not that tough.
2: Yeah, you know, listen, you know, you just can't stub your toe along the way. BYU at BYU late in the season. It could be another game that, you know, depending upon how well they're throwing the ball, it could have some concerns as well.
0: Tom, enjoy your last free weekend for a long while.
2: Yeah, boys. Good talking to you.
0: You too. Right guard, man. You are a stud.
2: Yeah.
0: Have a great day. There he is, the great Tom Thayer on the Yingling Hotline, brought to you by
1: Aurelio's Pizza.
0: It's the sauce. All right, shot or no shots coming up at 8 o'clock. We'll be right back.
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0: Every day at 8, baby, it is Shot or No Shot, a Daniel Zetterman creation. Here is Nicholas Palazzolo.
31: Good morning, boys, on a Tom Thayer Thursday. How are we feeling?
0: Feeling good, man. We're feeling really good. Fun to be here with you guys. And I can't believe I said Tom played left guard. He played right guard, and I knew that because 62 was Bortz, and he played left guard.
1: You know what always brings
0: 7 was at right.
1: You know what always brings a smile to my face is when I go into a bar in the Chicagoland area and they have the old Bruise Brothers posters up.
0: Yep. The best.
1: Brings a smile to my face every single time.
31: And you know
1: when I see Thayer.
31: You know you're going to have a great night at that
1: That's
31: bar.
1: True. That is
31: you
1: true.
31: You just see it. And it's just one of those Chicago things in a bar you just see is like, you know what? This is probably a good spot.
1: Yeah.
0: Yep.
31: All right, Jones.
0: Can you imagine going back in time with Tom Thayer's life and being sitting on his shoulder with an iPhone back in the 80s, all the stuff he experienced? Dinner with Frank Sinatra. Yeah. And just all the stuff. I love that dude. I think he's just a quality human.
1: He's the best.
0: All right, Nick, rock and roll.
31: All right, we talked about it a little bit in the first hour. Will Venable's explanation of Tristan Peters getting thrown out at the plate in the eighth, and he wouldn't run for Drew Romo because he was catching a shutout. There was also the decision a couple weeks ago where he made the second mound visit in the first inning to Noah Schultz, which made Schultz have to get pulled. So I ask you, shot or no shot, you're concerned about Will Venable managing in the postseason when the lights are brighter because of the mistakes he's made in the regular season?
0: No shot. He's done a great job taking a team that was 41 wins 2 years ago, lost 100 last year, had an over-under projection of 68.5, and they're going to win 80-whatever, and they have a great chance to win the division. You want me to be worried about him? No, every manager makes mistakes and makes decisions that you go, why didn't you do that? Why? That's the beauty of the sport. That is what we love about baseball. We don't sit at home and go, boy, I would have blocked that run play with this scheme or used this protection, because we don't know it to that degree. But everybody played Little League, should have bunted there. Why didn't you go to that pitcher? Why didn't you hit and run? Why didn't you steal? Whatever the case may be. So no shot. I'm not worried about him at all.
1: That's a shot. My antenna's definitely up on Will Venable. And I think he's a tremendous vibes manager. Like, you don't get a team to where it's at without being a guy that kind of brings the room together. The one problem with Venable is in-game managing, I don't think is a strong suit of his. Whether it's the bullpen stuff. And what Nick was saying, too, the air by going out to the mound a second time, and it absolutely taxed your pen in a critical series there. Like, my antenna's certainly up on Will Venable, and he hasn't been a guy who's managing the postseason. So what's it going to look like when you're the one calling all the shots for nine innings? Because last night played like a postseason game. Low scoring for the bulk of it, and then sometimes you just get one crack at it. And he made a mistake yesterday that cost him a game. Now, luckily for him, it's a regular season game, not a postseason game. But that same exact type of game can play out in a playoff series. And if you go behind 1-0 in a series because of something like that, people are going to be coming for you.
0: No doubt.
31: Sticking with the White Sox, you know, even with their loss last night, Cleveland did lose. So their magic number to clinch the division is 22. The ALDS has a weird scheduling quirk where the Sox would play if they get the first round bye. The ALDS schedule is a Saturday, Monday, Wednesday, Thursday, Saturday. So every other day, and then games 3 and 4 are back to back on a Wednesday, Thursday, instead of the wild card series where you're playing 3 in a row. So I ask you, shot or no shot, with the current state of the White Sox pitching staff, is it more important to get the first round bye this year than simply just making the playoffs?
1: That's a shot for a couple of reasons. I think because of the fact that the AL is what it is this year, and B, you don't know what kind of pitching performance you're going to get night in and night out, and hopefully what we've seen from Sean Burke and Davis Martin is a sign of things to come in the playoffs. But it is a shot, because if you get the first round bye in this year's playoffs, and especially with what you mentioned there, Nick, you get the extra rest advantage for your team and your pitching staff. Listen, this AL is wide ass open. Anyone can win, including the White Sox. So you want every single advantage, because there's no guarantee you're going to have this moving forward. There's no guarantee the AL is going to be historically bad like it is this year. You got to strike while the iron's hot, and this is one of the best opportunities the White Sox have had to really make a run.
0: Well, yeah, they've been irrelevant for quite a while. Irrelevant. Yeah. When you win 41 games and you're a laughing stock, to where they're at now, is one of the great turnarounds that we've seen in Chicago sports history, in American sports history. It's amazing. So I don't worry about it. You know, I worry about today. Can you beat the Astros today? Find a way to win a baseball game today. That's all that matters. If you want to do this exercise of getting to the playoffs, I'm just going to mix and match every day to the best of my ability till the wheels fall off or we're having a parade. That's it.
31: Yeah, for sure. I also think it's interesting because Cap, I think you guys are both right in the same sense. I think what Cap said coming off the seasons that those Sox are coming from, you just want to show progress. And they've certainly done that and blew out of the water all of the expectations. But the other side of that coin is who are you starting in a playoff series? If you do get the first round bye, you have five games.
0: Sean Burke starts game one.
31: Then who?
0: Probably Davis Martin.
1: Yeah. If he keeps going like this, yeah.
31: And then are you throwing a bullpen game or are you trusting Luis Castillo?
0: No, I'd probably
31: trust
0: throw
31: Anthony
0: Kay.
31: Yeah, but
1: it's probably Anthony Kay, but it's an all hands on deck type
0: of game.
1: Yeah,
0: it's a short leash.
1: Yeah.
31: And that's where I think it's more like the Sox getting into the playoffs is great, but I think it's more imperative for them to get the bye just because of the way the schedule has them, to where you need those days off in case, you know, Davis Martin reverts to what we saw in June and July and struggles to get through three or four innings. You're going to have to eat some of that bullpen. So you don't have to worry about your guys throwing back to back until games three and four.
1: The thing with the White Sox this season is, and really any sports team, I think we lived a little bit of it with the Bears last year too. The goalposts in the moment shift. Everything changes. But when we get to December and the season's over, like the Sox could not win another game the rest of the season. And big picture wise, this year was a success for them because they pulled themselves out of the rubble. But when you're living in it day to day and you're sitting right now, first place in the AL Central, seven games over 500. Yeah, those expectations change as you get new information. And the new information that we have is that the White Sox are a really good baseball team and should have aspirations. And the other new information that we have is that this American League sucks. So you have a chance to go out and make some noise this year and maybe find yourself in a World Series.
0: Yeah, especially if the Yankees don't get Aaron Judge back and get themselves reasonably healthy. I know Bellinger's been back, but they have a really good team. A really good team. Yeah. If Cam Schlittler, if Max Fried is right, like they've got some dude, Ryan Weathers, they can pitch. Garrett Cole, that's the best team in the American League for me.
31: Yeah, for sure. Let's go to the other side of town. You want to talk about the other side of the coin, a team in the White Sox having questions in the rotation, but a great bullpen. The Cubs seemingly have the opposite. They have a good rotation, but a lot of questions in the bullpen. Justin Steele made his first rehab outing. Edward Cabrera is making a rehab outing. Shelby Miller is progressing. And Daniel Palencia just simply hasn't been good since he's come back. So shot or no shot, how the Cubs season ends all depends on those four pitchers, Steele, Cabrera, Miller, and Palencia, what they get out of them down the stretch.
1: That's a shot because the bulk of that's going to come out of the bullpen. And if those guys come back from injury or in the case of Palencia, just kind of right the track down the stretch, then the bullpen can look maybe a little bit more like it did in June and July when it was nails and it was a big reason why you were winning baseball games. So they're going to have to find some sort of solution in the bullpen. And I don't care what it is. Like I look at the Boston Red Sox and what they did with Brayden Bayo. Brayden Bayo was the worst starter statistically when he was starting games and getting the ball every fifth day for the Boston Red Sox. They moved his ass to the pen. You know what he was for a long stretch? When he did get moved to the pen, statistically, the best reliever in baseball. You gotta hope you get some form of that with Edward Cabrera. Because if you don't, that is one of the biggest disappointments of this season, is Edward Cabrera being an absolute zero for you.
0: Yeah, he's been awful. He's been absolutely awful. You mentioned good starting pitching, terrible bullpen. And then we thought, well, maybe Justin Steele could provide something. Well, he hasn't pitched since April of 2025. as he's been dealing with injury. He made his first official appearance in almost a year and a half on a rehab start last night for the Iowa Cubs. He was solid in the first inning. He went back out for a second inning, gave up three runs. I believe only one of them was earned, but he didn't walk anybody. 36 pitches, 26 strikes. His fastball averaged 90.3 miles per hour. He gave up three runs, four hits over one and two-thirds. He is not anywhere close to being ready to pitch in high-leverage playoff-type atmospheres. Not even close. So what you have right now is what you got to win with. That's it.
31: Well, I think it's even part of the problem that we're even having this conversation, that we're some Cubs fans are looking to Justin Steele, Edward Cabrera, Shelby Miller to, I don't know, save the season. Because, like, as Tyler said earlier in the show, like, this is one of the most frustrating Cubs seasons in a long time. And simply because, like, and I joked about it in a text thread last night, the Cubs in an elimination game might score nine runs and lose in the playoffs just because of how good their offense is. But if you can't get outs, none of it's going to matter.
0: Yeah, that would surprise me, to be honest if you score that kind of runs, you're going to win games.
1: Yeah, like,
0: and you're going to extend your starters longer.
1: One of the reasons I have optimism for the Cubs heading into the playoffs is that it just feels like the general way baseball is played in the postseason. Like, if you're scoring nine runs, or even if you're scoring like six runs, you're probably winning the game because the game just shrinks to a, you see relievers step up more often than not. And maybe it's not even relievers stepping up. It's more of hitting shrivels. And they don't have the same juice to them in the playoffs because it is such a tense moment. And you see guys crumble under that pressure more often than not.
0: Nick.
31: Yeah, let's go to a little football. You know, starting to think about some player props and stuff. So since Ben Johnson started calling plays when he took over for the Lions in 2022, his offenses have had two 1,000-yard receivers once, and that came in 2024 with Amon-Ra St. Brown and Jameson Williams. Last year, the Chicago Bears did not have a receiver over 750 yards. So I ask you, shot or no shot, the 2026 Chicago Bears will be the second Ben Johnson offense to have two 1,000-yard receivers.
0: Oh, that's a shot. The question Shea asked the other day was, could they have three 1,000-yard receivers with a 4,000-yard passer? So if Caleb is blessed with great health, I believe he will surpass 4,000 yards. A year ago, Bears were fifth in the league or third in the league in drops. In, if they catch just the, what was it, Zacchaeus, who dropped the one and would have gone for 85 yards against the Washington Commanders.
31: Yeah. Mm-hmm.
0: He goes over 4,000. We need to just quiet that narrative. It's not that big a deal. Just quiet it. Two 1,000-yard receivers, if they're going to be good, they will have two 1,000-yard receivers.
1: Yeah, it's a shot. It's just a matter of, all right, which two is it going to be? Is it going to be Rome and Luther? Is it going to be Rome and Colston Loveland? Is it going to be Loveland and Burden? I'm with you. I think Caleb gets over the 4,000-yard threshold, and frankly, I think he's going to do it with a relative amount of ease. I'm not as worried about the 2,000-yard receivers, though, because there are so many pieces to this offense. Like, Xavion Thomas is still going to get his. Cole Kmet's still going to get his. Khalif Raymond's still going to get his. Injuries are going to pop up over the course of the season. We just know how it goes. Everyone's going to get a piece of this pie. And obviously your running backs are going to chunk into that too. And the calling card, though, of the Ben Johnson offense is the run game. At the end of the day, he is a guy who loves the run game and wants to make sure he establishes it. So I think that there's a shot you could get 2,000-yard receivers, but it's not a failure if they don't.
31: Yeah, fair. That's fair. You guys want one more, or you guys
0: sure,
31: want to go
0: sure,
31: around?
0: Go ahead. Let's go one more.
31: So let's go. We've talked about the PCA Ohtani debate quite a bit. PCA's kind of, he hit the five home runs over the weekend, but I want to ask you a different question in terms of the MVP. Shot or no shot, PCA will win NL MVP unanimously.
0: Unanimously, that's a no shot. He'll win going away, but unanimously, no. The other guy at the other end, and I know he was 0 for 4 with 4 strikeouts last night, we're talking about

0: sport.
1: Yeah.
0: PCA is an amazing talent. He's also 24. He's not there yet.
1: Yes, 100%.
0: All right, we'll go around the National Football League. That is coming up next.
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0: I'm here every day bringing you up-to-the-moment information about the teams you love. Because when something matters, you need real info right now. And that goes for your energy, too. 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
4: I love the Green Bay Packers.
5: The guy is drunk, but there he goes.
6: This is not Detroit, man. This is the Super Bowl.
7: I want winners.
8: He starts to come and then he pulls out.
9: This is a really thickly built guy.
10: I mean, what's the answer you're looking for on these things here?
11: All right, time to go around the National Football League. Here's Nick.
12: Mike Sando at The Athletic pulled six executives to rank NFC teams. Where did the Chicago Bears rank out of the 16 NFC teams?
13: I saw this. I believe they were fifth.
12: They were.
11: Bears were number five, but I believe, correct me if I'm wrong, there was an executive that was pulled that has the Bears numero uno.
13: Yes.
11: The best team in the NFC. And his quote was, that roster is elite.
12: Yeah, that is correct. So of the six executives that were pulled, here's where they ranked the Chicago Bears. Fourth, seventh, sixth, seventh, five, and first. So there's kind of a wide range of options, but they're all playoff teams.
13: Yeah, that's the common thread is everyone is a playoff team. Everyone has the Bears as a playoff team this year. So they were number one out of the NFC North, too. So, when you look at the poll and kind of, I think that's the Ben Johnson effect, a lot of it, because I think Ben Johnson is bringing this organization a credibility it hasn't had in quite some time. And a lot of this obviously is a bet on the quarterback and a belief in the coach, because Caleb, I think, is going to be really good, but we need to see it play out another year. He has to play a more even 60 minutes of football. But it is a belief in the coach who's been doing it and calling plays at a really high level for quite some time now.
11: Yeah, I like the roster. Again, they're not healthy on the back end. No Kyler Gordon, no Kobe Bryant. That's two elite football players. Like, that's not just some, replacement level guys. That sucks. But they believe that their defensive line is going to be much better than all of us expect or predict. So I think the offense is going to be really, really good. I think it's going
12: to
11: be fun.
12: And then when asked to tier the NFC teams, two of the voters had the Bears in the Super Bowl contenders tier, and four of them had them in just the division contenders tier.
11: Look, I think they can make an absolute run, but you never know until you see what the path looks like, who you've got to play. Mm-hmm.
13: Right.
11: I like that we're in this position.
13: No, for sure. And listen, it's football. Anything can happen. The Rams have obviously built the best roster as we sit here in September. No doubt about it. They have the best roster, and it's not even close. But war of attrition happens. And let's just see where everyone is when you get into January, and anything can happen. You never know. So it's just sometimes, hey, maybe Caleb's playing at an MVP level, and MVP level Caleb is really elevating this team. The defense is playing a little bit better than we thought. Maybe they make a trade at the deadline, too, to bring in a bona fide stud on the pass rush. We'll see. But, no, I'm with you. Like, the defense leaves me a little bit of cause for concern, especially when you're talking about the injuries that this team is going through right now.
12: And one of the executives in this poll said he loves the whole NFC North, but the top three all have defensive concerns.
13: You know what was kind of most noteworthy to me out of that entire poll was kind of the way that people were down on the Lions. Because I feel the same way. But they are the favorite to win the division when you go by the odds. And I just think even though Detroit has the easiest schedule, you still have a brutal schedule that you got to go through in the division. And that defense is every bit as bad as the Bears' defense right now. And here's the difference. Both teams have supremely talented offensive players, but one team has Ben Johnson calling the plays and the other doesn't.
11: He is so elite at what he does. I was talking to Case Keenum. He said, bro, it's my 15th year in the NFL. I've been around a lot of really good football coaches. That guy's the best I've ever been around, and it's not close.
13: Yeah.
11: He said he's the boss, but his intelligence of how he teaches offense and the things that guys are, the standard that he holds them to, he said, I've never been around a guy like this. He's the best.
13: Yeah.
11: And he's ours.
13: Yeah.
12: It's kind of wild. And Tyler, I think you brought it up on Waddle and Sylvie the other day, whereas like you have your post preseason press conference in years past, all of the questions have been about the quarterback.
13: This was Charlie. Yeah.
12: Yeah. Mm-hmm. And there was just one or two questions about the quarterback because you have to ask about the quarterback, but that wasn't the theme of either presser. Yeah. I was like, this is so much different. Bill Barnwell released an article this morning, NFL players, coaches, and GMs under the most pressure in 2026. There is one Chicago Bears player who made the list. Who is it?
13: I'm torn between two guys. I'm torn between Rome and Jalen Johnson.
12: Cappy?
11: Oh, wow. Rome or Jalen Johnson? Yeah, I'm going to say Rome Odunze.
12: It is neither Rome nor Jalen Johnson. Bill Barnwell lists Braxton Jones as a player with the most at stake this season. He says that Jones makes an unexpected appearance on this list for the second year in the row. He said the Bears need a short-term solution at left tackle, and then they re-sign Jones. He looks like the fan favorite, but he knows Trapillo is kind of in waiting to when he gets healthy. And he's like, will Braxton Jones have a big market in free agency again, to where he didn't really have the market last year coming off of injury? So it's essentially a contract year, which it is for Jones, but also a put up or shut up. Can you play or not?
13: I think at this point, the league knows what Braxton Jones is.
11: Correct. There's never going to be a big market.
13: Yeah, he's going to continue to sign. Maybe he gets another year added on to some of these future contracts that he signs, but he's going to continue to sign these one-year $10 million deals, or like maybe he gets 2 for $17 million or 2 for $20 million. Like, he's just going to continue to sign these kind of deals for the rest of his career. And if you can have longevity in your career, it's a great living. Like, that's a very successful career for a guy who was a fifth-round pick.
11: Yeah, I was just looking up, as you were saying that, the 2022 NFL draft in the fifth round. That's where they took him from, like, Southern Utah.
13: Yeah.
11: And if you look at that draft, I mean, that's a wildly successful pick.
13: For sure.
11: Right?
13: Oh, yeah. To be honest, it's one of Ryan Poole's best.
11: I'm not telling you he's a great football player.
13: Yeah.
11: But in the fifth round, to find a guy who started the number of games he started at left tackle, he started 44 games.
13: If you find a backup, like a solid backup left tackle in the fifth round, that's a successful pick. You find anything that contributes for you in the fifth, sixth, seventh rounds, that's a successful draft pick.
11: Completely agree. So, you know, Ryan's had his share of misses in the second and third round. He's been good in the first round, but that fifth round pick, that's one of his best. That, finding Tyson Bagent as an undrafted free agent, Kyle Manungai's trending in a great direction as a seventh round pick. Like, there's been some really good late day three picks, no question.
13: I know they cut him the other day, but Terrell Smith I thought was a pretty good finding. Was he a fifth round pick? Elijah Hicks, seventh round, I believe. Like, they've been able to find some quality late in drafts.
11: Yeah, that's, you know, Ryan Pace was pretty good late in drafts, too. You just can't squander Chase Claypool for a second-round pick, Zach Pickens for a third, Jervon Dexter for a second. I mean, that's a lot of draft capital that you squandered. You got nothing out of it.
13: Yeah.
12: And then one more quickly. There is a quarterback who made it to the list, and I think this this might be the single player with the most pressure on him entering this year, and that's the quarterback of the Houston Texans, CJ Stroud.
11: Yeah.
12: Because nobody really knows what version of CJ Stroud, like, what is CJ Stroud? Is it what we saw early in his career, or is it what we saw last year?
13: I really don't think CJ Stroud is as bad as the narrative around him is. It's just, you get some of these moments and you cling to them. Like the playoff game last year when they were eliminated by New England, and he's playing in a snowstorm. And if you look at the bulk of CJ Stroud's years, and you kind of look through the week to, it's not bad. Like, now the question is it worth giving $55 million to? Or probably, like, the new way it's going to be looked at is it worth giving $60 million a year to? That's where they've got to figure that out. But I think you're definitely a worse football team without CJ Stroud than you are with him.
11: But you just hit the nail on the head. Are you going to pay that guy, let's call it, $60 million a year? If you look at his numbers going back, 2025, he played in 14 games. He threw for 3,041 yards. The year before that, he played all 17 games. He threw for 3,700. The year before that, his rookie year, in 15 games, he threw for 4,108. So he's trending in the wrong direction. Last year, 19 touchdowns to 8 interceptions. The year before, 20 to 12. His rookie year, 23 to 5, was amazing. But last year, in the last 2 years, he hasn't had a passer rating above 92.9. Not close to the 100
13: he
11: had as a rookie.
13: He got MVP votes as a rookie.
11: Right, but my question is, if you're the GM, are you giving him $60-65 million? I'm probably not.
13: Yeah.
12: No, I think if you do tough. It, you just end up screwing yourself. And the moment you offer Stroud that, he's going to take it and run just because of what the last couple of years.
11: Kyler Murray situation.
13: Exactly. I don't think it's as bad as like a Tua or a Kyler Murray. It's probably more equivalent to like a Jordan Love, where there's a baseline production you know you're going to get out of Jordan Love. And as long as you have the defense around him, you're going to find yourself in the playoffs, and especially in the AFC South, winning the division more often than not.
12: Yeah, Stroud posted a 61.7 QBR last year, which was good for 11th in the league. So if you just kind of take that metric and be like, is the 11th best quarterback in terms of QBR worth $55 to $65 million? Probably not.
13: But if it's only not worth that if he then drops to like 22nd in some years. If you're consistently 11th, I'm probably paying you that money.
12: Yeah.
11: $65 million for him, I probably would not do it. Now, I get this year to revise that, see how he plays.
13: And you technically, we'll, you get the year after, too, on a fifth-year option. So
11: correct. You definitely will pick that up.
13: Yeah.
11: So. All right, is that it, Nick?
12: That's it.
11: All right. Take a quick time out. I want to tell you about a great event I'm going to be involved in, and we're going to talk a little more baseball as we lead into the White Sox, Astros this afternoon, Cubs, Brewers at Wrigley tonight. I'm with Tyler. Be right back.
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12: All right, home stretch of Cap and Jay Hood. Tyler Aki with me as Hoodie's got a couple days off before the Labor Day holiday weekend. You got big plans this weekend, Tyler?
13: Yeah, I'm heading back to Syracuse for the first time since I graduated.
12: When you going?
13: I'm hopping on a plane at 2 o'clock today.
12: Love it. So I absolutely love it.
13: And then I've got a wedding for some of my friends in upstate New York on Sunday.
12: And you've been graduated for how many years?
13: Since 2019. So what is that, 7 years now?
12: Wow, you haven't gone back at all.
13: I haven't gone back because I was going to go back in 2020, but then COVID hit. And then you start to get to the point like you get busy in life and then you just start to not know anyone there and you're just kind of a nomad wandering around. No, so I'm going to go back. I haven't been back since, so I'm looking forward to hitting all the old spots and just kind of seeing, because the campus apparently looks night and day from when I graduated in just the span of 7 years.
12: Really?
13: Yeah.
12: I've been there. I did a game there at DePaul at Syracuse, and it was the day before the Bears.

0: first played in the Super Bowl in 2006.
1: Okay.
0: And DePaul was, the last flight out after that game, I said, please just let this game not go to overtime. Whoever wins can't let it go to overtime. And if you look up the game, Syracuse is up 25 at the half. Mm-hmm. I mean, it's an absolute travesty. DePaul cuts it to 2. They come roaring back late, and it's, 2 minutes to go. It's a 2-point game, and I'm like, I'm going to miss my flight. And the next flight, the next day, it would have been a hassle getting back, and I had an appearance for the Super Bowl. It was just, and one of the very nice Syracuse policemen, they have like you get a guard behind you.
1: Yeah. Uh-huh.
0: And he and I had been talking sports like the whole day during breaks and before the game. And I said, bro, how am I going to get to the airport? He goes, I'll drive you. And literally that game ended and my headset hit the console while my partner, I think it was Mike Corey, is signing us off. And he put me in his squad car and we went around all the traffic and I literally made that flight by like 1 minute.
1: That's great. I guarantee you that same officer was sitting behind us when we did our broadcast in like 8 years ago. Guarantee you he's still there.
0: It's a cool environment.
1: Yeah. Like I don't, going to a football stadium for a basketball game is like, and when you do it like every single game, it is pretty neat.
0: Mm-hmm. So we've got baseball today here on ESPN 1000, the home of the Chicago White Sox. It's a day game. It's a chance to split this series. The pitching matchup, however, does not favor the Sox on paper. It's Hunter Brown, who's really good for Houston, against Luis Castillo, who has not been good for the Chicago White Sox. He's had one good start. That was it. Yeah. So this is a tough one. And then the Guardians and the Jays are going to play at 12:10. And it's Soriano against Tanner Bibee. That's a really good pitching matchup. But you don't want to get on the plane leaving Houston to come home going, now we're 2 up. Just right. Got to find a way to win today. That's it.
1: Yeah, by any means necessary. Like, this has to be a start for Luis Castillo where you talk about, all right, yeah, that's why we traded for that guy. Because the way it's trending right now, I don't know if I can put that guy on my playoff roster. Like, not even in bullpen work am I trusting a Luis Castillo.
0: Well, he's not a bullpen type guy anyway.
1: Well, he was in the bullpen earlier this year.
0: Yeah, he was terrible. He's not a bullpen guy. He's either going to start for you or he's not on your active roster.
1: Yeah, but there are starters that you leave on your active roster who, in all likelihood, you're going to see come out of the bullpen when it gets into a divisional series or something like that. I'm just saying, Luis Castillo, right now, if you had to make your playoff roster, he ain't on it because he has been atrocious ever since coming over. He had the one great start where, what did he go, like 7 innings of one-hit ball. But you can't trust him game in and game out. And I'm looking at this right now, like him in and this is where I really credit what Sean Burke and Davis Martin have done the last 2 days. You've shut down this Houston offense, which is a solid offense that has the AL MVP on it. You've shut this offense down in a very hitter friendly park. Luis Castillo, I don't know if he's going to be able to shut this down or even like keep him at arm's length in a hitter friendly park the way that his season's been going.
0: Yeah, it's not good. So I'll be locked in watching that game. And then tonight, the Fox game is Brewers Cubs. Logan Henderson, who's really good, against Kevin Gausman. And I was talking to a friend of mine in Major League Baseball, and I said, boy, how could the Brewers not have gone out and just pushed their chips in and said, all right, we're getting Tarek Skubal. We're going to beat any offer. We can win the World Series. And he said because they wanted Logan Henderson for 2 months of Skubal, who was no shot re-signing in Milwaukee. And Logan Henderson is 9-2 with a 2.48. He said, I'm not telling you that Logan Henderson's as good today as Tarek Skubal, and he may never be. But you're giving up 6 years of control of that guy for 2 months of Tarek Skubal, you better win the World Series or that will go down as one of the dumbest trades you ever made. Do you agree?
1: I think is if you get to the World Series, it's a success. And if they had gone out and traded for Tarek Skubal, sure. But you don't know what Logan Henderson's career is going to be. Let's not act like the Brewers have been some blessed with health pitching staff over the years. I mean, think about the injuries that they've had to go through with guys like Brandon Woodruff and Corbin Burns over the years. Like, I'm always someone that's willing to go and push your chips in, because this was my biggest takeaway when the Cubs played the Tigers over the earlier this season. I'm sitting at Wrigley Field. You know who was batting leadoff for the Tigers that day? It was Gleyber Torres. And I was like, this guy's had a great MLB career. You know who I don't think about? I haven't thought about once since they traded Gleyber Torres for Aroldis Chapman. I haven't thought about him once.
0: Don't disagree. However, Logan Henderson is 9-2 with a 2.48 and a walk and hits per innings pitch, where one is considered elite, 0.83. So they might say to you, hang on a second. You want us to give up a 24-year-old kid who has at least five more years of control before we're going to sign him?
1: I have a hard time believing that's the only way you could have gotten a deal done, is by including Logan Henderson.
0: That's what this guy told me. He said that you were either giving up Jesus Mate, the number one prospect in the sport, for 2 months of Skubal, or Logan Henderson.
1: Yeah.
0: That's it.
1: Yeah. And I would probably be more willing to part with Jesus Mate than a Logan Henderson, because you never know what these prospects end up being. You at least have a little bit of a body of work of what Henderson has been in the pros. But listen, man, you go out, you win that World Series, and none of these prospects or guys who are on the roster frankly matter at all if you traded for a guy that helped you win a World Series.
0: Yeah, they did that with CC Sabathia, didn't win it. Last year got swept away by the Los Angeles Dodgers. We'll see. They're good. I don't believe they are World Series good.
1: No.
0: To win it.
1: I would tell you right now, the Brewers have a 0% chance of winning the World Series because of their offense. And I get that they've gone out and slapped 9 on the board each of the last 2 days, but we've seen how this offense comes to play in the postseason. It's non-existent. Non-existent. And it's part of what really frustrates me, is because I look at that Brewers team, and yeah, they are tremendous in the regular season. You cannot take that away from them. And like, has it been frustrating seeing the Cubs try to track them down in the regular season these last couple of years? Yes, but you also have been tracking down a team that is aiming to be the best record in baseball back-to-back years. There's nothing the Cubs can really do about that. They handled their business, the Brewers. So
0: they did,
1: but
0: no question.
1: When you get into the playoffs, they're nothing. They've always been a nothing, and they will not be anything if they keep doing business the way that they're doing it right now.
0: All right, I got to tell you about an event that I'm involved in. It is called Tailgate for Life. So on Sunday, September 27th, Bears don't play that day. They play Monday Night Football the next night. I am going to be emceeing this event called Tailgate for Life, a game day with a greater purpose. And I'd love to have a bunch of you come out and watch football with me. They're going to have TV showing all NFL games. There's going to be a tremendous lunch, a tailgate atmosphere. It's at the Chicago Firehouse, a great restaurant, at 1401 South Michigan in Chicago. It benefits this Crisscross Foundation, which does unbelievable work. It honors Chris Lasek, who lost a long battle with addiction and mental health issues. It's for suicide prevention, and they raise funds to support essential organizations that are there for people when they need it most. And so I am honored to be able to be the MC, talk sports, hang out, watch football. So the great people, my friend Phil Cacciatore, this was his nephew. Phil's the chairman of the board at Lakeside Bank, and it's going to be an awesome event. They do it every year now. And I am going to be the MC, so it's the 6th annual fundraiser. If you want to have a great time, eat great food, talk sports, every NFL game is going to be on. It's an awesome spot, Tailgate for Life. It is the Crisscross Foundation, and you can find it just on Google, Crisscross Foundation. CHRISCROSS. And I'll be there. I'm going to be the guy. So please come on out and hang out with us. They're going to auction off a TV, a raffle off a TV, I should say. It'll be a lot of fun. It's Sunday, September 27th from 12 to 3 at the Chicago Firehouse, 1401 South Michigan Avenue. So everybody's got people in their lives that have dealt with mental health. This is all about mental health. So, all right, we'll do a classic Kappa J Hood, Chicago Cut Steakhouse Cut of the Day next.
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3: All right, that's a wrap for today's edition of Cap and J Hood. 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
3: Yeah, look forward to it. Have a great holiday weekend. I'm back tomorrow with my little son, Shay, is going to be sitting in for Hoodie. Hood draws off for the weekend, so it'll be Shay and me and Jay Moore and Nick. So we'll be having fun. Jesse and Yurko are coming up next. White Sox baseball, Waddle, Sylvie, full bay right here on the home of the Bears and White Sox, ESPN 1000. 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
19: Check this out. Swinging a fly ball out into right center. It's deep, and Barshow can't get it. It's off the fence. Kicks away. Peters rounding second on his way to third. He's going to have a triple. Swing and a line drive. Base hit. Romo throws initially, and he's going to have to hold at third. So it's a single for Murakami.
20: Antonacci almost ran up the backside of Romo, who was, as you said, froze just not far off of second base. Antonacci took off on contact. He read it perfectly. Romo didn't trust it.
19: Sam hits a chop, backhanded by the shortstop. He's going to fire home. Peters is going to be out. He took off, and he's tagged out. He did not slide, and Vasquez tagged him. Hit on the ground at third. Paredes to second one. Relay to first two, and Vargas slams his helmet down as the Astros get out of it. And around the horn double play. Line drive, base hit, center field. Astros get the lead. One run in. Altuve trying to score, and he will. 2-0. Velasquez with another go-ahead hit in this set. Popped up. Shallow left. Third baseman Paredes is there. He's got it. The final score, Astros 2, Sox nothing.
6: And out of bunt. Picked up by Amaya. Shuffles to Peterson. And the Brewers play small ball. They get a run. Everybody's safe. It's a 5-4 game. Ground ball hit up the middle, and it's into center field. Andrew Vaughn, RBI single. Brand new ball game. We're tied up at 5. Contreras line drive center field. It's a single. Terang rounds third. Throw to third, and the Brewers back on top. It's a 6-5 game.
15: Highlights courtesy of our very own Len Casper and, of course, Marquee Network as the Cubs and Sox lose badly. Carmen is off today. Jesse Rogers sitting in next to my buddy Yurko for the next 3 hours. It was ugly, ugly, ugly in Houston and at Wrigley Field where I spent the evening, Yurko. Two really bad losses, which we can break down and let fans sound off on, because I think there's some unhappy Cub fans especially, and maybe a few White Sox fans as well.
21: You saw it. The 17 runs they scored in the first game, you went and you did it. Yeah, you pounded them, and you're like, boy, I hope they didn't use all their runs in this game. Then they haven't, but they've given up 9 in the next 2 games, and it's tough to win by softball scores in Major League Baseball. It is. It's tough to become repetitive and put 10 runs up a night. Even if you're the best offense in baseball, it's still difficult. And if you're going to give up 9 runs a game, well, guess what? Odds are that you're not going to find a way to win. Is it disappointing? Certainly. This was the time. This was your chance to make it happen. You won the first game, and then you've crapped down your leg the next two. And
15: division's over.
21: Any and all opportunities to win the division are over. Now you've got to worry about the wild card spot in front of Philly. You got to find a way to finish in front of Philly and hope Philly cools off.
15: Philly lost. The Cubs lost. The Cubs would have to go to Philly if the season ended today for a best of 3. So many things. Unfortunately, not many of them positive to get into this morning. Carmen's off. I'm Jesse Rogers. I've been at Wrigley these last 3 days. You're 312-332-3776. If you want to sound off about anything that you saw last night, Cubs or Sox related, I have a bunch of things I want to get to about both games. But we'll start with the Cubs and what you just said. I mean, it's pretty much official now. This division, once again, has slipped away. It's not even going to be close down the stretch. It'd be one thing if in the final week they're jockeying back and forth. You're 9 games out after losing these two. You have 4 more head-to-head. That's not enough. It's over. It is over. And last night, Jacob Mizorowski gave up a career-high 5 runs in the first 2 innings of that game, and you lose 9-5. You could not even take advantage of a hot and sticky night.
21: Yeah, of getting to the guy.
15: Yeah.
21: Of getting to the guy. That has to, like, put a lump in your throat if you're the Milwaukee Brewers.
15: Yeah,
21: you know,
15: absolutely.
21: Your go-to guy, your man, gets out there, and he doesn't have it that night. You've got to be going, oh, boy, oh, this is going to be a long night. And then their bullpen steps up, and you can barely get a hit off of them.
15: Yeah. That and you talk about a microcosm right now. The Cubs bullpen gives up runs once again. The Brewers bullpen goes 5 innings, gives up 1 hit, and that's it. Now, it is the whole series has been tough to pitch in. The conditions are terrible. I've been there every night. It's hot, humid, sticky. Gripping the ball is a problem. Every single starter in the 3 games has had issues going deep into games. Mizorowski, no different. David Peterson, no different. So it's about taking advantage of that as an offense and then obviously handing the ball off to guys who are going to probably pitch an inning at a time. Cubs guys are giving up runs. Brewers relievers, not anything last night, certainly. And again, you don't take advantage of the fact that you got up on Miz. And I tweeted this stat out, Yurko. You know, just like in football, scoring first is important. You can sort of dictate the game a little bit, right?
21: Sure.
15: Pitch your A relievers. Since August 1st now, including last night, the Cubs have lost 7 games in which they've led by more than 1 run at any point in the game. So leading by 2 or more runs usually leads to victory. They've lost 7 in the last month. That's the most in Major League Baseball. Think about if you go 3-4 or 4-3 in those games. Now we're talking about a little bit different look in the standings. So they are blowing games that they should be winning.
21: And that's what's disheartening. That is absolutely what's disheartening. Again, you were probably not catching Milwaukee. You weren't. Odds were against you of catching Milwaukee. But you want to be playing some solid baseball going into the end of the season. So that's what you're trying to search for. Now, if I'm Craig Counsell and I'm his staff,
15: yeah,
21: hitting coach, pitching coach, bullpen catching guy, whatever they have, bench coach, whatever they have, they've got to get together and say, listen, fellas, we've got to just start playing some fundamentally sound baseball. Let's break this down. Let's get it back to where we're at. Mistake-free, solid baseball. That's what we want to do. Even who was in right field the other day, Suzuki dropped the ball when he was up against it.
15: And the guy that played last night, Tyrone Taylor, dropped the ball.
21: So basics, well, what are the basics? If you're sitting there, you're following the ball, get to the wall. And not try to time it out to where you get there. Get to the wall, and that way you know where it's at. You could be stopped, and you're not taking any momentum into the wall. Same thing with, you know, there's a warning track out in the outfield, but not necessarily toward the side. There's not cinder as you're heading toward the side.
15: Exactly.
21: There is a little bit, but it's not warning
15: much.
21: You anything's going on.
15: Right.
21: It's not warning you.
15: Right.
21: You're already going to be on the wall. But just the basic things that you need to get there. What do we need to do at short? Who do we need to back up? Where does the throw need to go? All the fundamentals need to be kind of reiterated now. Reiterated. You don't get to practice, but when you're out there, it's just a reminder. Hey, this guy here and here, what do you do with the baseball if it's hit here? What do you do with the baseball if it's hit there? Where do you set up? Let's just go over the basics. Let's get our mind back into playing the basics of baseball, because what you've got to do is find a way to finish in front of Philly. And then wherever you're at, you've got to play your best baseball in October, period. The Cubs have shown you a propensity where they can get hot, and you're going to need them to get hot. You're going to need them to feel good about themselves. You know, I don't care. You got to go pat a guy on the bat. You got to get a pinch his cheek, whatever it takes. Whatever it takes to get their minds right. And right now, their mind is not necessarily right. And I want to get their minds right as they propel themselves forward.
15: It's a great point. And is Milwaukee making their minds a little not right? Because until recently, they were playing pretty good, even though they lost some games. It was just their bullpen. But the last two nights, even Craig Counsell two nights ago mentioned his defense. I think he was referring to the play. In fact, I asked Counsell yesterday, the Suzuki play, was it a should've or could've play? And you know what he said? Any ball where you get your glove on it is a should've.
21: Yeah.
15: And Suzuki had his glove on it. Now, last night, even sloppier, Yurko, I counted up three mental mistakes to go along with anything that happened physically. Three mental mistakes. Miguel Amaya made a big one in that game, deciding to try to get it out at home instead of first base. And there were two other ones as well. One of them on Jacob Webb, but I'm not going to come down too hard on him. He took a ball off the forearm, but then he threw the ball away instead of eating it. And then a small one, Alex Bregman didn't cut off a ball that could have easily gotten thrown to second for an out in the ninth. Didn't matter that much. But mental mistakes, physical mistakes, the bullpen melting down. A lot of this is because Milwaukee's that good. This is what they do to you. But aren't Cub fans tired of Milwaukee dictating this division? Once again, it's the same as last year. I'm really curious, Yurko, how Cub fans feel. You have a good team that's 16, 17 games over 500. That's likely going to the playoffs. Yet you are 9 games out of first again. Again, it's not even coming down to the final week.
21: This was the year I thought they'd be able to get up over the top. I thought that this is when it was going to happen. The Cubs find a way to get up over the top. It looked good. It looked good for a long time. And then that 10-game losing streak just kind of punched them in the face. They couldn't recover. Well, they did recover.
15: They recovered, but not enough to overcome Milwaukee.
21: They were 34 and 34 at one point this year.
15: Yeah.
21: You know, they find themselves, 19 games over 500 now? 18 games, 18, something like that? So obviously they recovered. They played some good baseball. And PCA's come out of it. And Bregman's come out of it. And PCA's going to be the MVP, hopefully, this year. All that stuff is great. But Milwaukee gets to play as, like, the underdog all the time.
15: Yes,
21: even though they're
15: do.
21: Winning the divisions, they get to play the role of an underdog. And they get to play the role of nobody respects us. Go ahead, knock that battery off my shoulder. You know, that kind of role. Because the Cubs are the great big monster from the big city.
15: No doubt. They play that up.
21: 90 miles to our south. They, of course they do. You got, you know, their staff looks at it and say, hey, you know, look at these guys. All that money, all that this, all that that, and all that. And what do? We just play better baseball. And let's continue to play better baseball. Why do we win? Because we play smart, better baseball. That's why we're winners. And that's why we're going to continue to be winners. And that's what they take. That's their mindset. And it works for them.
15: And it's amazing. During this stretch, they have not really advanced their record in a winning way, despite PCA being as hot as he was and still is. He walked twice against Mizorowski. But how about Alex Bregman? He's having an historic Cubs run. Listen to this. He's the fourth player in Cubs history with at least 13 homers and 33 runs driven in over a 25-game span. Hack Wilson, Ernie Banks, and Sammy Sosa did that. Now Alex Bregman. So you have two guys that lead the league in home runs since the All-Star break. You're not winning enough games because other areas of your team, mostly your bullpen, are flawed.
21: And you know how bullpens are. One year they look fantastic. Other years they come back and they just fall flat on their face.
15: Yeah. And this year they're falling flat on their face. And who's
21: the guy we picked up from the Angels?
15: Zephyr John.
21: His first two outings were fantastic. And then I think that was the highlight. And I don't know what's happened to him since sometimes you move to a different city, different things.
15: Last
21: different
15: place, habits. The first place, second place.
21: You're out of your normal scheduling that you would usually have. You were in a comfort zone. You are now out of your comfort zone with Anaheim. That's who he was with?
15: Yep.
21: He was pitching in front of 25 people.
15: Exactly.
21: Now you're pitching in front of 38,000 fun-loving Cub fans who are out there having a great time.
15: Independent race.
21: Wanting results. And that pressure might be a little bit different than going out and pitching in front of nobody and just getting in your own world and having fun. My point to Zephyr John would be get back into your own world.
15: Yeah, right.
21: Get your mind where it needs to be.
15: Get back in rhythm.
21: Get back into your world, your area where you're comfortable in, whatever it is. Could be the land of Gazoo. Could be anything. But get your mind where it needs to be. Ignore everything and ignore the noise, and you can. Yeah. You do. I did.
15: Yeah.
21: Could be 67,000 in the place. It didn't matter to me. All the noise, nothing. You had to focus on what you were focusing on.
15: Right.
21: Get in your own place and get there to a place of comfort for your mind and go out there and pitch.
15: 312-332-3776. Cub fans, this is your time to sound off on the division, which is done. It is over. Once again, Milwaukee's going to win this. And if you want to just talk about last night and what's gone down there in the last few days and the bullpen in general, it's hard to blame the manager. We can dissect it because maybe he left David Peterson in for a batter too long. Maybe. But the point is, when a manager can't point to anybody in his pen to lock down even an inning, I'm not sure it's his fault. Now, the Cubs may have made a mistake leaving some guys in the minors. Javier Saad, we can play that game. I don't disagree with it. He's probably one of their better pitchers, and he can't come back up till September 5th. They're looking at Justin Steele. I didn't even look it up, Jack. How did Justin Steele do last night in his rehab outing? Not that you can't rely everything on Justin Steele. He hasn't pitched in 2 years, but maybe he can come up and give them a boost. They certainly need one. And now Jacob Webb might be down after taking that ball off the forearm. All right. Go ahead. What did he do?
0: Not pretty. He gave up 3 runs in an inning and 2/3.
15: Okay. Well, it's going to take some time.
21: Yeah.
15: 312-332-3776, the number 8. Cub fans are starting to line up some calls, but we can't let the Sox off the hook.
21: Oh, no.
15: They absolutely gave away a game last night. Beautifully pitched game by Davis Martin.
21: Do you blame Venables?
15: Absolutely, on certain levels, yes.
21: Venables?
15: Absolutely.
21: Is it Venables? Is there one or two of them?
15: It's Venables when he makes a mistake. It's okay. Venable when he's manager of the year.
21: Okay, I got you.
15: So Davis Martin is in a pitching duel. A 0-0 game in the 8th. I mean, that's an old school kind of game,
21: yeah,
15: right?
21: It is, baby.
15: And everybody online's already talking about this 8th inning, but let me just break it down for you, Yerk.
21: Break it down.
15: Baseball master.
21: Break it down.
15: Tristan Peters leads off with a triple.
21: Triple. Third base.
15: Poorly played ball by the center field. He went way too close to the wall. Ball bounced off the wall, far from him.
21: And the White Sox took advantage, having a man on third. No outs.
15: Nobody outs.
21: Nobody dead.
15: The next guy, the catcher.
21: Catcher.
15: Walks. Okay?
21: Romo.
15: Drew Romo is the catcher.
21: Romo.
15: First and third.

0: way in hell Peters is going to go, so I'm just looking at first.
1: And then all of a sudden, Peters goes.
0: Yeah.
1: Easily thrown out at home. There was no chance at a double play. So you would have been second and third, one out. Yeah. So important to have that runner at third with less than two outs in a 0-0 game.
0: And they might put a man on base to get a force in any base, you know, and that way you'd have the bases bagged with one out. That's exactly the scenario you're looking at.
1: You're putting the pressure on the defense.
0: Right.
1: Instead, Peters is out at home.
0: It's not even close.
1: Yeah.
0: It's not even close.
1: You can get away
0: with that with the banana hammocks, but you can't get away with that in Major League Baseball.
1: So now it's first and second and one out, and the struggling Munetaka Murakami comes through with a single, and here's the second mistake. The catcher's on second.
0: What's he doing on second? He's slow. He's slower than Canerco.
1: He's slower and is not a base runner of high aptitude, because that's not what catchers
0: do. He's not A.J. Pierzynski. If A.J.'s on second base, guess what's happening? A.J.'s one of the best base runners in Major League Baseball. He played much faster than he actually was. Why?
1: Yes.
0: Because he kept... His mind was right.
1: Exactly right.
0: His mind was right.
1: So what does Drew Romo do? He freezes for a moment.
0: Froze.
1: A great base runner realizes that ball's getting down.
0: Froze.
1: He freezes, and he's held up at third.
0: Put that play on there. I want to see it. Jackie boy, put that play on there. I want to see
1: that. Yeah, play that. Get
0: he
1: that
0: froze.
1: Up on YouTube.
0: Was it? How high was it? Liner,
1: I look like a hit from the jump. It looked like a hit.
0: It's not one of those you make sure goes through.
1: No, it's definitely not a line drive. It could have been. He thought it could have been caught by the right fielder, but I didn't think so.
0: Oh, I got
1: that. Looked
0: you.
1: Like a hit the whole way. It wasn't a line drive through the.
0: But Antonacci saw it right away. He was at first, right?
1: Yeah.
0: Antonacci saw it. He was hauling ass on contact.
1: Yeah.
0: Romo stutter-stepped.
1: And he's the catcher.
0: And he's lacked confidence in his base running anyway.
1: So he stops at third.
0: He doesn't want to make a mistake after a guy gets thrown out at home.
1: And then Vargas hits into a double play. What, do you have it up there? Or we got to get it? All right, we'll
2: I got to pull that.
1: All right, we'll pull that.
0: So the point is,
1: the point is first and second, one out. Why is the catcher standing
0: we
1: on second?
0: Break.
1: You got Luis Angel Acuna to pinch run.
0: Exactly.
1: You have Brenton Doyle to pinch run.
0: Mm-hmm.
1: And Will Venable's explanation after the fact just made no sense. That's the tease. We'll play Will Venable when we come back.
0: Ooh.
1: Tristan Peters going home. Like mistake. Not pinch running for Drew Romo. Mistake. The White Sox lose.
0: And now we're going to commercials.
1: And we're at it.
0: We're just going to announce everything we're going to do.
1: Well, yeah, I mean, it's
0: That's a tease.
1: And then we'll let the phone callers
0: at
1: it.
0: And now we're going to commercials.
1: And then we'll let the phone callers at it. Carbon's off. I'm sitting in Jesse Rogers with Yurko till noon on ESPN 1000.
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0: Football is back. 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
14: Backhand. By the shortstop, he's going to fire home. Peters is going to be out. He took off, and he's tagged out. He did not slide, and Vasquez tagged him. Swing and a line drive, base hit. Romo froze initially, and he's going to have to hold at third. So it's a single for Murakami. Hit on the ground at third. Paredes to second, one. Relay to first, two, and Vargas slams his helmet down. As the Astros get out of it, an around-the-horn double play.
15: Yeah, on the first and third there, it was first and third with Tristan. You know, you go right there, and you know, maybe you try and get into a run down there, but you're trying to stay out of the double play, which you know really hurts you. So again, you know, hit the ball on the ground. It was one of those where Tristan did the right thing by going.
16: Yeah, we talked about it, and we thought, you know, trust and Drew there. At the same time, you know, he's catching a shutout there, you know, with Newt going back out, which was the plan. So definitely a thought, and obviously if you go back, you know, probably would have chose to do it. But it was a decision that we talked about and thought that we were in a good spot and trusted Drew to make the right move.
17: All right, Will Venable after the game.
18: So the plan of attack to stay out of the double play on a ground ball is
17: with the infield in.
18: To sacrifice the runner at third?
17: Yeah, that was it.
18: So he was supposed to get a rundown.
17: Well, that would have been the best scenario, so you could maybe get the back runner to third.
18: Okay, but he was out.
17: Right. The rundown is just a side thing. The fact that he went when there was no chance at a double play. Look, fast forward that game to the playoffs, we would be going crazy. Because that is not an attention to detail moment. There was no chance at a double play. They need to recognize that where the fielders were placed and where the ball was hit.
18: Yeah.
17: He needs to stay on third. And the idea that he mentioned Drew Romo was catching a shutout, like, the Jake Rogers, a veteran catcher, can't come in and continue the shutout.
18: Yeah.
17: Made no sense. And I think Will Venable is going to win manager of the year. You can still be critical of a move or two and still think he's done a great job. So let's get that out of the way.
18: Jack just played the single to right field, the hard hit ball.
17: Yeah. What'd you think?
18: Yeah. That was a single.
17: Yeah.
18: I don't think anybody would have thought that might have gotten caught.
17: Yeah. And he held up.
18: It was a sharply hit ball.
17: Yes.
18: I don't, even if he didn't hold up, there would have been a play catcher. At the plate.
17: Yeah. Well, it's a catcher. It may have, the third base right. coach may have held him there anyway. Yeah. So all sorts of mistakes. There's no, I got to be honest. Yeah. I think there's 28 other managers that would have pinch run for their catcher in a 0-0 game with the lead run at second base.
18: The only one that wouldn't was La Russa.
17: That's right. Maybe
18: he wouldn't have done it either.
17: 312-332-3776. What do you want to sound off on? The division with the Cubs, the game last night, the mistakes by Venable. The phone lines are jammed. Let's just get right to it, Yorker. Let them have their say. Kevin, you're first up on ESPN 1000.
19: Hey, Jess. At the end of the Cubs game last night, when PCA was going to second base, they didn't go for the force. The shortstop went across the first. I don't know if PCA said something to the second baseman and shortstop, because he's going to the dugout. The two said something to each other, the second baseman and shortstop, and then looked over at PCA. And then at the end of the game, you can see PCA coming down the dugout kind of yapping, and then Bregman grabs him and is like, hey, man, slow down. I didn't know if anything happened at the end of the game there.
17: I did not see it. I think I was headed to the clubhouse, kind of a blowout, so maybe that's something to follow up on today. Like, PCA's,
18: you can understand if somebody's frustrated with the way his team is playing.
17: Right. Trent Thornton would be one person who's a little frustrated. I'm sure people have seen the video by now. We could put it on YouTube. Thornton was noticeably upset after allowing a few base runners to get on. I don't think any of them scored.
18: Right.
17: But he came out of the game. He's kind of known as an emotional guy. He chucked his glove and swore a couple times. But that to me is sort of an indication how frustrating things are going for that bullpen. I mean, every single guy in the last couple days has given up a run. You know, now Jacob Webb gets hurt with the line drive off his forearm, so he could be out a bit. Colin Ray comes in and immediately gives up a couple hits. I can't remember the last time over the course of two or three days every single reliever has given up a run. I might be missing one. Maybe Rollison hasn't given up one. But it's been bad. Let's go to Dwayne. You're next up on ESPN 1000. What's up, Dwayne?
20: Good morning. Jesse, been following you. You're the best sports writer in Chicago in my 55 years of being a fan. Thank you.
17: Thank you.
20: And Circo, you're a legend.
18: Oh, thank you.
20: I want to talk about our Cubs manager. I can point back to Dusty We Trusty, Sweet Lou, Zim, Mad Madden, all making moves where the Cubs won the game because of a manager. I cannot point to one game where this lifeless, motionless, analytic-driven cheesehead has won us a game. I'll hang up and listen to your thoughts.
17: It's hard to pick a game here or there. It's more of a big picture thing. I think moving PCA to the leadoff, that's a manager's decision, and it's actually been fantastic for him and the entire offense.
18: Yes.
17: I could probably go back to a few games as the bullpen was going through injuries where he probably made some really good decisions. Like, remember, the bullpen they started with in March is nowhere near what it looks like today because of injuries. Phil Maton, Hunter Harvey, Palencia is a shell of himself. So somewhere in the mix there, I think Council's made some right moves to get to 17 over 500. But is he being great in every particular moment? Maybe not. I thought he left David Peterson in for a batter too long last night.
21: Come on, Jesse.
17: But I don't know. I mean, it's big picture stuff with the manager, not a move here or there.
18: When the decision works, he's a genius. Yeah. When it doesn't work, he's a moron. I mean, that's the way it's been for managers forever.
17: Yeah, and I
18: when
17: view
18: you do
17: them,
18: something that works, you're the greatest guy in the world. If it doesn't work, you're an idiot.
17: And I view them, I use this word, capable or not capable. Is Will Venable a capable MLB manager? Yes. Is Craig Counsell? Yes. Are there others you might like better? Maybe. Maybe. All I know is right now, whoever he points to in the bullpen is failing, and that's going to make any manager look bad. Of course, him and Tommy Hotovy have to put them guys in a right position to succeed, and you know, maybe Javier Assad shouldn't be in the minors. We could pick apart some things. You know, 17 over 500 is pretty good. It's just not as good as the Milwaukee Brewers. It's kind of how I look at it. right?
18: Yeah.
17: 312-332-3776.
18: We got a break. Carm, we're here. Jess, got a break.
17: We got a break. He knows the clock better than I do.
18: We're 5 minutes past.
17: Pat Murphy's coming up at 11 on this show. Jeff Joniak at 10. We've got the list of lists, the brunch rush, a whole lot of stuff to get to. Carbon's off. Jesse Rogers sitting in with my pal Yurko. Till noon on ESPN 1000.
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17: 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Coming up at 10, Jeff Joniak will join us as we switch over to the Bears. Some cool stuff in The Athletic will run by him, just about preseason predictions and those sorts of things. I'm Jesse Rogers sitting in for Carmen. He'll be back next week alongside Yurko, of course, till noon. 312-332-3776, the number, kind of dissecting what went on both sides of town last night. Nothing good. Nothing good. Both teams had a chance to win games. I mean, the Cubs early, the Sox late, and they both lost. And just to repeat that stat, the Cubs have lost the most games in baseball since August 1st when leading, not by one run, but by multiple runs. They've dropped seven of those games.
18: I'm guessing over the course of time, Jess, you've got to keep it on an even keel, kind of like baseball personnel people. They can't go up and down with the ebbs and flows. I mean, you could be upset at something you see during a game, try to find a way to correct it, but then you've got to get back on that even keel because it's such a long season.
17: Right.
18: And really, that's kind of the way you've got to look at it. As frustrated as one might be with the way the White Sox and the Cubs lost yesterday, it's one of 162. It's not worth more or less. The realization that the Cubs are going to be a wild card team has taken root.
17: Exactly.
18: You are there. That's where you're at. You just want to be the top team. That's what you're looking for. The White Sox, in a totally weird way, find themselves in the lead of the division. If they can keep, will have a bye. They will advance to the second round.
17: Amazing.
18: And the team they're playing right now, I think Houston is. Houston on top of that
17: division?
18: Yes, they are. Team they're playing right, you know, they're not playing them anymore.
17: Today is the last game.
18: Today's the last game. So win that game. Separate yourself not only from Cleveland, but from
17: exactly
18: the Astros
17: right.
18: also,
17: right.
18: so you can get that second bye week. The unique thing about the AL West, no team has a positive run differential.
17: Amazing.
18: No team in that division has a positive run differential. They're all negative. And Detroit's got an outstanding one, and they're the second team in the Central that has a positive run differential, but they're mired back in third, fourth
17: place. They're done. Yeah, and that's why
18: Here's another quirk. Yeah, I got to tell you real quick.
17: Give me another one. I love your quirks.
18: Here's another quirk. In Major League Baseball, amongst all the teams, there's nobody that has more than a three-game losing streak. And that's the Kansas City Royals, who are sitting at a three-game losing streak. Everybody else has either a one win, a one loss, or at most two. So this is the time of the season where you're just kind of ping-ponging the ball back and forth, with a loss, a win, a loss, a win, a loss, a win. The team that could probably muster up in the final 20, a 14-6, will solidify whatever they've got going as they move forward. The team that's doing early is Philadelphia. Philadelphia's been able to do that over this stretch of 20 games, but can they keep it continue?
17: Exactly.
18: Which is like a little quirk from them. And if they do keep it continue and they do play, are you building the momentum into the postseason, or did you use it all the way the Denver Nuggets used that 10-11 game win streak at the end of the year and they crapped the bed in the first round of the playoffs, if I'm not mistaken?
17: All great points by you, Yurko. All great points by you.
18: It's just interesting to look at sometimes.
17: There's usually one team in September that goes on a run, but often it's what you said, because arms are tired, players are tired, you have call-ups. You don't have a scouting report on a call. Like, weird things happen in September a lot of times, mostly because everyone's just exhausted and you're just trying to survive the month. But the teams that need to go on a run sometimes do. Sometimes it just doesn't happen. I will tell you, I think the Cubs loss last night is much worse than the White Sox loss. I know they're only three up on Cleveland, but it's not like Cleveland has, you know, gone on their run. And who knows if they can. They're not that good.
18: Yeah.
17: But the Cubs' loss keeps them on the road for the first round and pretty much seals the deal for the division. Not that it wasn't before, probably, but nine games is, you know, way too many.
18: Nine games
17: September.
18: And how many left? And what's the magic number for the Milwaukee Brewers?
17: Jack, look it up. It's
18: magic number for
17: 18,
18: the Brewers.
17: Something like that.
1: 14.
17: 14. Just absolutely awful. So we're letting you sound off. 312-332-3776. Let's go to Anthony. You're next up on ESPN 1000. You there, Anthony? There we go.
2: Can you hear me? Okay, perfect. Yeah. I just want to say this is deja vu. I mean, what happened in 2023 with the Cubs, where we had a great chance to make the playoffs? I think it was 90% chance to make the wild card or make the playoffs. They choke in September. They lose, I think, two series to the Diamondbacks in that summer, and they completely blew it. And I have a feeling that's going to be the exact same thing to happen to the Cubs this year. We're going to choke in September. We're going to ruin our chances, not make the playoffs. And I really don't think you can blame Craig Council much on anything that's going on. It doesn't matter who he's throwing out on the mound. I feel like him and Hotovy, they look at each other in the dugout. They throw their hands up. Maybe they flip a coin. They pick someone to go out there. And whoever's out there is going to give up at least two earned runs. And it's just, I really don't feel like Council has much of a blame to be put on for all these losses in the last few weeks for him there. And the icing on the cake last night was the Cubs. As I'm getting my guts wrenched out of me watching this Cubs team, I turn on the White Sox game and I see Hayden frickin' Wesneski going seven innings, one hit, no earned run. Would be nice to have that guy on the staff, right? But no, we have all these bums that get on the mound and can't even get through an inning without a run. So it's just deja vu for me. It's going to be like the 2023 Cubs. And it just is what it is. Thanks.
17: Two things. When he brings up 23, if you really want to draw a comparison, parallel, that's also the year where Suzuki dropped a ball in Atlanta that really killed them down the stretch. Two nights ago, Suzuki, not as clearly, you know, not as easy of a play, dropped a ball, and that could hurt them down the stretch. I think this is a better team than 23. I don't think they're going to fall out of the playoffs. There's four teams for three spots. They're not worse than San Diego or Atlanta. I'm sorry, San Diego or Arizona. I just don't think they are. Maybe I'll be proven wrong, but I think they're going to make the postseason. The problem is now going on the road trying to win four rounds.
18: Well, maybe that's what they need. Maybe they just I'm going on the road like in the next series or whenever they happen to go on the road.
17: Right.
18: That's part of it. You're going to have to go out there. You're not winning at home at the rate you were winning at home. So you might have to go on the road and win games. And if you've got to be a road warrior, be a road warrior.
17: And isn't this interesting, Yurko? You're as even-keeled as they come. The caller before the break rips the crap out of Craig Council. The caller here says it's not his fault.
18: Yeah.
17: And that's the life of a manager right there.
18: Yep.
17: In every city, in every single city, even the Yankees are always in the playoffs. Aaron Boone takes more crap than anyone. When you are hearing from that guy twice a day in front of the camera, Yurko, and there's any negative moment going on with your team, you're going to blame that guy. He's the face of it.
18: That's right.
17: He's the face of it.
18: He's the guy that's out in front.
17: But he's not the guy that has been on the mound the last 2 days blowing it, you know, one guy after another. But ultimately, he's the guy who was responsible for the results.
18: I would rephrase that. He's not the guy on the mound not getting results and not getting things done, that's
17: for
18: sure.
17: I said blowing it.
18: Yeah.
17: I said blowing it.
18: Oh, wow.
17: It's not.
18: Listen back to that, guys, and see that, Jack, you might have just gotten.
1: When a guy is shoving it down your throat. Pause.
17: Pause. That is
18: PCA Jack might have just gotten a break here. Congratulations, Jack.
17: No, but I said blowing it, not a person. You know what I mean?
18: We'll find out.
3: Yeah, the Open's going to sound a little bit different next year when you join.
17: Okay, just stick with that's a bad take, Jesse. Play that. Chase, you're next up on ESPN 1000. Hit the button on Chase. Let's go. What do you got?
4: Hey, Jesse, before I get to my Cubs point, I wanted to ask you, first, any word on what's going on with Dansby and Cabrera when these guys was coming back? And also, I also want to know, before I get to my complaint, about Justin Steele, because I heard something about how he was thrown in the pen. So I was wondering if you got any nose on those guys. And another thing that I want to say is this. I'm another guy who, look, I'm not the biggest Craig Council fan, but I also know that you cannot blame him for what's going on right now with the bullpen and the pitching, because it's like this team is so hot and cold. And it's like the bullpen, if you look at the guys in the arm, I mean, these guys are cast-offs. You know, it's a reason why these guys are available. You know, Zephyr John has been a complete bust. I mean, at this point now, can you even trust him to even throw him out there, anybody? So, I mean, everybody can get mad at Council, but I can't even get mad at him, because what is he supposed to do? And then another thing is, Jesse, what's going on with Michael Bush? I mean, he is just awful at the plate. Like, he's terrible. He is terrible at the plate. He's been horrible. I mean, Amaya, we need him to back up catcher. I mean, he's terrible.
17: He's just going through every player.
4: Whole is awful.
18: All right, Chase.
17: We appreciate
18: it. We'll try to get some answers for you here. Has a quadruple-barreled question coming.
17: Really was.
18: So when we come back, we're going to need a health update. Yep. On all the players that are injured, guys that might be able to come back or not come back. Yep. What's wrong with Michael Bush?
17: And why is Miguel Amaya not performing?
18: There we go.
17: That's next on ESPN 1000.
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36: This look is dedicated to you. Thank you. Thank you.
17: After another.
37: Nice scoop, Jess.
17: Nothing gets by Yurko. That's fine. You can do a little montage. I don't mind. Blowing it, you know, one guy after another after another.
18: And, yeah. It is the imperative word that did not make its way in there. So might be a little bit of pressure, but Jack's gem and beauty that he offered us last week,

0: think is still the still in first place.
1: She's like, you want to lick it? I'm like, yes, I do.
0: It's on top of the podium right now. It's a gold medal standard. It's the soundbite that all soundbites will be measured to from here into perpetuity.
2: I just made the top five at least.
0: You're up there, kid. I mean, you got a ribbon coming.
2: I don't mind.
0: You've got a ribbon coming.
2: It wasn't like I was trying to, but you end up in the top five, you end up in the top five.
0: It ended up happening that way. Yeah.
2: It's part of it. Jeff Joniak's coming up at 10. Maybe he'll say something. He'll make the top five. We'll see. 312-332-3776 as we kind of wrap up this hour on the Cubs and Sox. I wish we had another hour on this because I really want to ask Sox fans, what was worse? Peters taking off from third or Drew Romo still being on the field instead of pinch run for after the fact? Because I think they were kind of close. I'm not sure which was worse. I really don't. Let's go to Michael. Line two wants to talk about the White Sox. He's on ESPN 1000. What's up, Michael?
3: Hey, Jesse. Hey, Yerk. How we doing?
2: Good. I still got to answer those Cubs questions. Yeah, I'll get to that in a second.
0: Got a lot of Cubs questions.
2: Yeah, go ahead, Michael.
3: Yeah, no. I'm really glad, Jesse, you're hosting today because I really want the Sox to win today because they're only 2.5 games ahead of Houston for that second playoff spot in that bye. I feel the White Sox need the bye a lot more than Houston does. I was really impressed by Davis Martin yesterday. I thought he had some of his early season stuff. I really don't like Peters going around. I realize it was a really close playoff type atmosphere. And again, they're kids. They don't know. Go White Sox this afternoon.
2: Yeah, they do need a win. You're right, in part to keep Texas away from that bye as well. So a big game today to split that series on the road before coming back home. Before the break, caller asked me about some of the walking wounded with the Cubs.
0: Yes, what's going on?
2: Well, Jack mentioned Justin Steele pitched last night. Weren't great numbers, but it's about health and what he feels like today. So he's still a few appearances away from coming up. Edward Cabrera inching closer, but he hasn't been any solution this year. Maybe in shorter stints in the bullpen, he could provide something. We'll see. And Dansby Swanson is progressing well. I would say 10 more days, something like that, mid-month for his return. The defense has you appreciate Dansby more when he's out of the lineup because Nico's been fine, but there's been a few moments. They haven't turned every double play they could.
4: Yep.
2: Put Swanson back at short. It makes a difference. And, you know, Michael Bush, to me, is a good hitter that's going to fluctuate from year to year. Like, he's not a every-year 30-home-run kind of hitter. He hit 30 last year.
0: Right.
2: He's not going to do that this year. That's the kind of guy he is. I think he's going to pop for some good years, some other years a little bit more average like this one. So I think he is who he is.
0: Yeah.
2: It's kind of my opinion on him. And Miguel Amaya's not been great. Not been great. I do agree with the caller on that. Last one. Tony, you're next up on ESPN 1000 before we say hello to Jeff Joniak. Go ahead. Tony.
5: Hey, can you guys hear me?
0: Yeah, we got you.
5: Just talking about how frustrating it is that Javi Assad's down in Iowa. I mean, I understand we're playing that contract game, trying to keep him for another year, but we've now lost like 4 or 5 major league games in what I thought was a divisional race. What are we doing?
2: Yeah, it's a mistake. We're going to let you go.
0: Are they suppressing him?
2: They're suppressing him and tried to keep all the inventory. You know, when you can send a guy to the minors, you don't have to release somebody else.
0: Yeah,
2: that's not allowed.
0: For assignment, that type of thing.
2: Right. But it was a mistake. He's right. The caller's right. At a time when they need as many good bullpen arms as possible, one of their better ones is in Iowa. There's a time in late August that the best 26 on your roster is a saying for a reason. Like, this is the time. And right now he's down for a couple more days, and I think it turned into a mistake. You can't. It's hard to argue. He's one of their better arms.
0: And some might say, or they might say, that the division was never in play anyway. Once we're 8 games out, so it doesn't matter.
2: But the wild card's in play, like you've been saying.
0: And you're saying he's going to be back up
2: September 5th. You have to stay down 15 days, and that ends on the 5th. So may have been a mistake. Not a mistake, Jeff Joniak. He's coming up next on ESPN 1000.
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0: for Jeff Joniak. The boys talk to him every week. I'm Jesse Rogers sitting in for Carmen. It's Carmen and Yurko till noon. 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No one does fresh like Pete's.
1: And we bring our guy Jeff Joniak in. Jeffrey, how are you, my friend? And Jeff Joniak, it's great to have you on board. How are you, my friend?
0: No Jeff Joniak.
1: Okay. Well, let's talk about it.
0: Yeah. I could do it.
1: How are you?
0: Doing great. Getting ready for the opener. And I can't do my...
1: How's your Joniak?
0: It's terrible.
1: Is your Joniak just a little bit off?
0: 10 days away from the opener. Tommy Thayer and I are going to lunch today. We're going to figure out the game plan. Looking forward to my 35th opener. There he is.
1: I hear him somewhere in the background.
0: Jeff, can you hear us?
2: I'm here.
0: There we go.
2: I've been talking to you guys.
0: We couldn't hear you.
1: Unfortunately for us, we could not hear you. But we got you on board now. So how you feeling, brother? How you doing?
2: I'm doing fantastic. How are you? Jesse, you've had a hell of a summer, haven't you?
0: Yeah, buddy? It's been fun, man. It's not over yet, right?
2: Right. No, just getting going.
1: All right,
2: just like your Bears.
1: Yep. Final 53. They're there. Anything surprise you on the final 53?
2: No, once they moved Dexter, took away any surprises about the young kids, the two rookies making the roster. I felt Vandenberg earned it, and then Loving put on quite a performance in that last preseason game, and just as impressed throughout the course of training camp, just his effort. And this is what they want. They want guys that are giving full effort, chasing backside, going downfield, tearing people up defensively, violence across the board, all three phases. So I think they have a nice complement of players that

0: They're going to make a lot of impact, maybe surprisingly, along the way.
1: One of those guys that's been a little bit of a surprise because he hasn't been there, Kyler Gordon, good old number six, the nickelback for the Bears, released some footage. You know, there were comments by Coach Ben Johnson about we don't know, or Ryan Poles. It was Ryan Poles that talked about we don't know if he's going to be back. We don't know. We don't understand. He might be there. He might not be there. Whatever. He released some video yesterday of him on the grass getting some stuff done. What's going on with Kyler Gordon?
0: I don't know. I saw him in Cincinnati as I was leaving the practice field. He was going out to do some drills with the trainers. He looked good, and I said, "You all right?" And I gave him a little hug and a handshake, and that was it. I just think that with what happened a season ago, and Ben is very much like this, like, when you're ready and I know you're going to play, then you're a topic. Until that happens, we gotta play somebody who's going to be ready to go. So I think that's the state of affairs right now. And it really is an unknown situation of when he'll be ready to go. And they're not going to talk about it much further than that. So, you know, Malik Muhammad, you're ready. Because as a rookie and an inexperienced one in that position, you know darn well that offensive coordinator is going to attack him right away. See what he's got.
2: Yeah, that was going to be my question as we head into the final 10 days here, Jeff. What kind of concerns you the most? Is it the defensive backfield because of what's gone on the injury front?
0: Yeah, I would say so. I mean, for me, it's always, at least the last couple of years, even with the injuries to Jalen and Kyler, kind of the heartbeat of the defense. I mean, they were a loud and proud bunch back there, no matter who played, and I still feel they have that, but that's going to be earned over time. We don't know when the lights come on how Dylan Thiedemann's going to react as a rookie, how Malik Muhammad, but they have it in their background. So Muhammad is a tough cookie, man. He's a very proud dude. He's dare I say, he's on the cocky side. I mean, he's in a good way. And Dylan Thiedemann is all ball. So who's going to emerge as a leader? You know, that's another thing, because it certainly was going to be the free agent acquisition, Kobe Bryant, starting out that way. Beyer did such a good job of that last year. So, yeah, until we actually see it all come together, Jalen Johnson, he's ready to go. So, we expect great things out of Jalen Johnson. So, yeah, it's going to be a little wait and see how they all blend.
1: There's been some turnover at the linebacker department. Is confidence still high that the linebacker is going to be able to play to a good level?
0: Absolutely. T.J. Edwards is chomping at the bit. He is not thrilled that he had so many injuries a year ago. He was crushed in that playoff game that he couldn't continue on. And I like the way he is looking right now. He does not have a lot of wear and tear from camp on him. They monitored this very well. I think he's going to be fresh and ready to go. And I'm intrigued by Devin Bush. I mean, talking about a lot of speed right there. And he really was somebody the Browns did not want to lose last year. From the people that I talked to in Cleveland, they wanted him back. So that was a big loss for them. They really liked how he paired with Carson Schlesinger, the rookie of the year last year for the Browns. And I think as a duo, they'll be great. Now, DeMarco is also banged up a little bit, so hopefully he'll be healthy. And just getting back the rookie from Arizona State, and I think he'll be a nice complimentary player, too, and a special team player. So, yeah, I mean, these are great questions because depth being challenged, they responded to a year ago. How can they respond to it this year?
2: Visiting with the voice of the Bears, Jeff Joniak, right here on ESPN 1000. Jeff, I want to run something by you that The Athletic did. They did one of those preseason polls of six executives they spoke to about who the favorites in each conference are and stuff like that. What's interesting is, first of all, the Bears landed fifth when they averaged all the totals up. They landed fifth among the six
0: voters.
2: Yeah, in the NFC among the six voters. Now, one of the six voters had them as the top-ranked team in the conference, and one of the six voters had them ranked seventh. And that was the largest variance, basically, among the top teams. Like, you know what I mean? And it kind of mimics what I think we're all thinking. Like, can they go all the way to the top, or are they sort of going to have that regression? So I'm curious if the curiosity in the building is the same. You know, after you come off that kind of year with all those fourth quarter comebacks, is everybody else kind of like, what are we exactly? We could be one, or maybe we could be seven. What's that like in the building?
0: Yeah, I don't think they talk about that stuff, and they certainly don't want to talk about a year ago. Fresh cut grass right now, blank slate. They got to earn every second of their success, and they're going to have battle a very. I think the variance is pretty much due to the fact the division is tough as hell.
2: Yeah,
0: it's going to be a real. Whoever survives the division is going to earn their stripes for sure. Detroit wants to reassert itself as a violent football team. They've got some injury issues to start the year. New quarterback in Minnesota with some fresh faces on defense for a very respected defensive coordinator. And then, of course, that team up north. To me, they're the biggest unknown because a bunch of new coaches. Jalen's the new defensive coordinator. You're not getting your star back until maybe week five or six. And he just lost your starting running back for an unknown period of time. I think the great unknown is probably slanted towards what's going on in the NFC North. I think that the division is up for grabs for anybody.
1: You've got a talented receiving room. Receivers, you got tight ends. Roma Dunze looked like he was going to have himself a year, then ended up getting banged up a little bit. Everybody kind of finished in the same area last year. Who do you think is going to be the leader this year in receiving the football for the Chicago Bears, and why?
0: And you're just talking about the wide receiver position, right?
1: No, tight end, too. I'm including Colston Loveland
0: right.
1: in that, too.
0: Yeah, I mean, I'm having a hard time not envisioning Colston Loveland just having a monster season. He is beloved in that locker room, is trusted by Caleb Williams, and that's not to diminish or slant towards anybody else. That, I mean, I think Ben's got a heck of a job on his hands to spread the wealth. And don't fall asleep on Roma Dunze, because he did start strong last year before the injury, and they did have chemistry. But when Luther comes back and how quickly he does, I think he'll be ready for the start of the year, but are they going to ease him in a little bit? Everybody does something different, and that's the beauty of this. And when I just talked to Caleb 2 days ago, and I said, man, when you go back to throw, somebody's going to be open. There's just no way they're not. They're all terrific route runners. They're all excellent with the ball in their hands after the catch. And you can't minimize any of them. I mean, they all bring something different to the table. So when you want to affect every blade of grass vertically and horizontally, you're going to stretch defenses to the core, and you're going to challenge them with who to match up with. So, I mean, I think it's going to be pretty balanced, but I'm going to lean towards Colston because he's a matchup nightmare.
2: Yeah, if Burden was healthy from the get-go, I would pick him probably. But either one, both could have outstanding years, and that's going to bode well for the Bears. Let's put it that way. The numbers could be close to equal, and that'll be good for the Bears.
0: Yeah, I 100% agree. And, you know, the one ball, many weapons aspect, I know people are going to focus on that as the year goes on. They did it when DJ Moore was here. How come DJ's not getting the ball this week? Or, you know, how come he didn't do this? You know, may have some of those questions pop up, but Ben's all about matchups and exploiting and then focusing on what player X, Y, and Z does the best to attack a certain opponent, a certain player each week.
2: Hey, Jeff, before we let you go, I want you to go back to you started talking about Detroit and Green Bay and Minnesota. And I'm curious if you can be as straightforward and honest about it as you can. Which team has the least amount of question marks? Like, I mean, it's a new quarterback in Minnesota. That has to be, they can't be the least. Like, it's not like an all-pro perennial guy. Like, he's trying to revive his career in a lot of ways. So I feel like they can't have the least. Maybe it's the Bears. It sounds like the Packers have more. So who has the least amount of questions in your mind going
0: on? That's a great question. The least amount of questions. Wow.
2: Who feels right going in?
0: I mean, I'm going to stick with, and this is low hanging fruit.
2: Yeah, it's fine.
0: I'm sticking with Ben, man. And Ben, we trust. I believe in this guy. He's going to conquer any issues that pop up. He proved it a year ago. I think the offense is going to be super dangerous, much more dangerous than a year ago because of what he's able to now implement. Caleb's in a different place. Everybody's in a different place. And I just think that offense is going to be very difficult to stop. Now, the biggest worry, obviously, is where the defense has come along. And they first have to learn. They got to stop the run better. That's number one. So the whole cliche of you got to stop the run, they're in the right to rush the passer, is certainly still prevalent. So if they can stop the run, I think then many, many questions have been answered.
2: Yeah, I tend to agree with you. I think as tough as that division is, I think the Bears have the least amount of questions, but we could be drinking the Kool-Aid. Who knows?
1: Yeah, probably drinking. I'd say the Detroit Lions.
2: That was the other
1: option
2: to me. They
1: got a quarterback, they got receivers, yeah. They've got a running back
2: that's coach.
1: Very productive. I mean, their offensive line has been hit with a couple of losses previously. They've tried to address that this offseason. Defensively, they've got a guy that can rush the passer there. I'd say the Detroit Lions might be, you know, the team that's got the least amount of questions going in. They've also got the easiest schedule, which is not a question for them either.
2: Absolutely. Jeff, thank you so much. Yeah. Can't wait for the opener in a week from Sunday. Enjoy. Take care, man.
0: Exactly. Can't wait. Thanks, boys. Have a great weekend.
2: All right. That's Jeff Joniak, the voice of the Bears right here on ESPN 1000.
1: I mean, they finished 9-8, the Detroit Lions, last year. Right. But they were playing monsters every single week.
2: And that was kind of like
1: week.
2: A down year, right?
1: Yeah.
2: At 9-8.
1: But they still finished 4-2 in the division.
2: Yeah.
1: They still beat the Chicago Bears twice. And until you beat them, you haven't beaten them.
2: Yeah.
1: And that was the problem with Green Bay last year, but we beat them 2 out of 3 times in dramatic fashion.
2: Very dramatic. I agree with you. I think Green Bay and Minnesota have many more question marks than the Bears and Lions. I think the Lions would be at the top of that list for sure. Speaking of lists, we've got the list of lists coming up. We've got Pat Murphy, the manager of the Brewers, at 11. We've got the Brunch Rush. And we'll tell you about an honor for a Chicago White Sox player after this on ESPN 1000.
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3: Moving on this Thursday, hope you're having a good morning, 10:20. Jesse Rogers sitting in for Carmen. It's Carmen and Yurko till 12. Rich Eisen. And then, of course, Waddle and Sylvie take you home from 2 until 6. Couple of baseball honors for some Chicago players, Yurk. Can you guess who won Player of the Month in the National League?
4: Player of the Month in the National League, Alex Bregman.
3: No.
4: PCA.
3: Yes.
4: Okay.
3: That'd be... was close.
4: Right. You said Bregman was having one hell of a month earlier in the show. So I'm figuring, okay, went to Bregman this time.
3: I think they ended up at 14 and 11 home runs for the month of August, something like that.
4: Yeah, it's pretty good.
3: Very close. So I bet Bregman was in the running. But PCA wins National League Player of the Month. A White Sox player won an honor as well.
4: Oh, did he?
3: Yes. You want a little hint?
4: Sure.
3: It's Rookie of the Month.
4: Rookie of the Month. Boy, there's a lot of rookies on this White Sox team.
3: Yes, there are.
4: Tristan Peters.
3: Very good. Tristan Peters. Think about that. The way he was performing after the All-Star break, but that was in July still.
4: Yeah.
3: Then comes August, and he goes off. 320 batting average, 6 doubles, 6 home runs, including in 5 straight games, 14 runs driven in, 14 runs scored, 10 walks, all in August. You almost forget that he's a rookie. Like, I kind of sometimes forget that Tristan Peters is a rookie.
4: Yeah.
3: All-star season, now player of the month. And, of course, PCA went off in August, kind of an historic month for him as he is heading towards the MVP award. All right, 312-332-3776 is the phone number. We're going to ask you to line up some calls. It's time for the list of lists. We're down to what, 6, Yurko? 6 days?
4: 6 days.
3: 6 days of
4: list. 6 days. Kevin Butler.
3: We started at
4: Kevin
3: what?
4: Butler, 100? Good old number 6. Started at 100 on June 1st.
3: Wow, it's gone fast.
4: Yeah.
3: The NFL season's around the corner.
4: Kiss the summer goodbye.
3: Jack's got the wheel up on the YouTube page. He's going to spin it.
4: All the numbers haven't been taken. Ooh, 14.
3: 14 was my number in high school football. I was number 14.
5: Oh, let's go. Carmen would hate this one, but he's not here. Comic book heroes.
3: Comic book heroes.
4: Oh, boy.
3: Comic book heroes.
4: Oh, boy.
3: Okay.
4: That's an old boy.
3: Comic book heroes.
6: I don't understand your guys' hate, Yurko, you and Carmen, your hate for Marvel and comic books and the heroes.
4: I've seen every Marvel movie that was made up to Endgame.
6: So you don't hate it?
4: I watched Endgame.
6: Okay.
4: And they said Marvel Endgame, which means it's over. it's the end game. It means it's done.
3: It should be done.
4: And now they're producing more movies. It's like, now I can't play.
3: Didn't everybody die or not
4: I can't play your game anymore. The Infinity Stones, Thanos had them, right? Everybody went to dust, and then they came back, and it was more. Oh, then all of a sudden people reappeared, and it was like, what the hell's going on? End game means that it's over. That's all I'm saying about the movies, about Marvel.

0: Marvel. Comic books, though. I mean, what are we, you know, what are we doing here?
1: They're putting Endgame back in theaters.
0: Yeah.
1: Like that one from like 5 years ago. It's coming back in theaters in 2 weeks.
0: Yeah. I mean, I enjoyed it. I enjoyed all of it. The one I watched that I liked was Black Widow with Scarlett Johansson.
2: Of course you did.
0: Her
2: and her
0: sister. No, but it's her and her sister.
2: You liked the plot, didn't you?
0: In it. And then what's his name from Stranger Things was in it, too.
2: Yeah.
0: Hopper.
2: Uh-huh.
0: Hopper was in the movie.
2: Hopper.
0: So, yeah, I thought that was a good movie. I enjoyed it. I enjoyed the premise of it. It was a standalone with just them.
2: I'm with Yurko. When a movie is titled Endgame,
0: it's over.
2: You can't really go past end.
0: Marvel Endgame. It's the end. You said it. I didn't name the damn thing. They did. So let's focus now.
1: Yeah.
2: Comic book
0: heroes.
3: I'm ready.
0: Go ahead.
3: Number five, give me Robin. He's not the main guy.
0: Just Robin.
3: But he's Batman's sidekick.
1: He's never been a hero.
3: He's a hero. What do you mean?
1: I'm giving you a no.
2: He's not a hero. He's a sidekick.
3: So what? He can be a hero.
0: He can be heroic.
3: Sidekicks can be heroes.
0: He can be heroic.
1: Who's next?
3: Number four.
1: Oh, you're going your whole list.
3: Yeah, okay. You go the whole list.
2: Sorry.
3: Number four, give me Superman.
0: Superman it is.
2: Okay, Superman is.
3: Number three,
2: comic book hero.
3: Johnny Storm from Fantastic Four, the guy who turns into fire.
0: Sure, I got you.
1: Wait, which iteration?
0: Not the thing.
3: I like the iteration of, I believe, Chris Evans plays him at one point. And we'll sense a theme here. Number two, Captain America.
0: He throws his mighty shield, by the way.
3: Yes, he does. And number one, how can you hate him? It's Spider-Man. He's the best.
0: Spider-Man?
3: Spider-Man is the best. He's the best there ever was.
1: Which iteration of Spider-Man?
3: I like the Tom Holland version.
0: Really?
3: I was a little young for the Tobey Maguire versions. I like Andrew Garfield a lot. But I like how the Tom Holland one also brings them all in. So I'll go Spider-Man.
0: Was Hulk a hero or not a hero?
3: Yes, Hulk is a hero.
0: What was Hulk?
1: A hero.
3: A hero.
0: Okay, he was a hero. I'm just asking.
1: All right.
0: I have mine.
1: Yeah, I have mine.
0: Go ahead.
1: You want me to go next?
0: Yeah, go
1: all right.
0: Next.
1: Number five, Spider-Man. I mean, I used to read those Spider-Man comics. Number four, I put down Wolverine, but I'd rather put down Hulk because I watched the TV show when I was a kid. So I'm going with the Hulk now that you mentioned it. So I have Spider-Man. I have the Hulk. This is one, Plastic Man, Jack.
2: What?
1: Plastic Man's a comic book hero.
0: Plastic Man.
1: So I'm doing all the TV shows I used to watch when I was a kid.
2: So they made a TV show out of Plastic
1: Man?
2: Yes,
1: they did. Plastic Man was, I just remember a comic book and a TV show. Now, the last two are like the classics. Number two for me is Superman. I mean, come on. And number one is Batman. Not Robin, but Batman. Batman is my number one comic book hero. Guy was orphan. Come on, there's a whole backstory there.
0: All right.
1: There you go.
0: That's good. That's solid. Number five for me. I always wanted to be tied up by her lariat, Wonder Woman.
1: Oh,
0: Wonder Woman. Is she the invisible plane?
1: Yes.
0: Also the invisible plane.
1: Fly anywhere undetected.
0: Number four, Captain America. Number three, Wolverine. I love the knives coming out of his fists. I mean, what are we doing?
1: Yeah.
0: Absolutely. And he couldn't die. He got stabbed and he just healed himself. It was great. Number two, Thor. Thor.
2: Yeah.
0: Yeah, you don't like him.
2: Yeah,
0: I liked his hammer.
2: Yeah.
0: Yeah.
2: Good. Can't die
0: him.
2: Either.
0: No. And number one on this list, and, I don't have a kryptonite, but this guy does. He's got a weakness. It's kryptonite. Superman.
1: Right.
0: Superman.
1: I debated Superman 1 or 2. I mean, Superman, Batman to me, that those.
0: No
1: those
0: Batman are... for me. I'm not a fan
1: not
0: of
1: a
0: Batman.
1: Fan. Okay.
0: Even all the Batmans. I've seen some of them, but I'm like, keep it.
1: Okay, it's your
0: Batman,
1: list. I can't argue with
0: best
1: it.
0: Best Batman was the TV show.
1: Yes.
0: That was
1: pretty
0: your best
1: much
0: web. Bang, wow,
1: I'm remembering all these as TV shows as much as reading the comics.
0: Yeah.
4: I've got a list, and it begins, you would not have Spider-Man without Aunt May. Aunt May is number five
0: she's
4: on my comic
0: hero?
4: Book.
1: She's your hero?
4: She is the hero,
0: Aunt
4: absolutely.
0: May, she didn't conceive him. I mean, she just raised him.
4: I don't think that Spider-Man would become Spider-Man if she wasn't raised by Aunt May.
1: If you put Lois Lane on this list, you're in trouble.
4: She missed the list.
1: Okay.
4: We're on a Rhodey, number four, the best friend of Tony Stark, Iron Man. I think that he's cool and just a little bit has less hubris, if you would.
3: Sea Cat's getting deep in his bag here.
1: So wait, does he have any special powers?
4: Yeah, he's essentially Don.

0: Needle in the Iron Man suit. Right. So that character. Tobey Maguire's Spider-Man number 3 specifically. I rewatched all of them, and Tobey's hilarious. Tobey's the best without even trying. We're going Paul Rudd Ant-Man at number 2.
1: Another Ant-Man.
0: Great first movie. Okay,
2: I didn't know
0: second.
2: We were rating movies. I thought this was really about the comic book.
3: Yeah, but it doesn't matter. It's all right, this whatever. Is where he's coming from. They're comic book characters.
2: Okay, fine.
3: But this is where he's channeling. People can notice it here.
0: Yeah. All right. And we'll simplify for number 1, Batman. Take your
1: just
0: pick.
1: Batman.
0: Pattinson if you want. Bale if you want.
3: Right, he's telling you what his favorite Batman
2: I
3: was.
2: I get it.
0: No, it could be any Batman for this one. I'm leaving that one open. The other one's more specific.
2: Well, I'm just saying you've changed the category a little bit. You're doing best comic book movies.
3: Is
2: That's
3: that
2: a little different.
0: The characters Deadpool, in the movies.
3: Is right. Deadpool a hero or an anti-hero?
0: I'm assuming he's a hero. He's the protagonist.
3: Okay. I'm just trying to figure it out. Some of these things could be both. You know, as I go through some of this stuff.
2: Well, if we're doing it that way, then I'm going Black Widow as well, if we're just, like, picturing the movie.
0: Well, I'm thinking the character in the movie.
2: I'm thinking the star of the movie. Silver Surfer?
3: Silver Surfer, that was good guy, bad guy?
0: The villain in the second Fantastic Four, right?
3: Okay, yeah, I think so. So villain,
4: yes,
3: bad
4: but
3: guy.
4: Also in the new one, she's kind of a morally ambiguous character.
2: Oh.
3: Morally ambiguous?
4: Yeah, because she's doing bad things, but it's because of the situation she's been put in where she's trying to protect her family. It's one of those where, yeah, she's the bad guy to the Fantastic Four, but she really a bad guy?
3: Okay.
4: See what I'm saying?
3: Yeah, I'm confused. That's okay. Well, list number 6 was a...
2: It's okay.
3: If Carmen was here, he might have said skip this one. But I've got my one skip of the year.
2: Oh, you get? Do you each get one?
3: No.
2: No, but you
3: no. Jack wasn't here.
4: It was ridiculous.
3: And I just skipped it. It was cartoon animals again.
2: Yeah, enough
3: cartoon
2: with the
3: dogs,
2: yeah.
3: Cartoon cats, cartoon giraffes. What are we doing?
2: Yeah, what are we doing,
3: cartoon
2: Jack?
3: What?
2: Comic books are bad enough.
3: Out of here.
2: But we'll let the callers chime in on their list right after this on ESPN 1000.
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2: Okay, the list of lists this Thursday was comic book heroes. Comic book heroes, a lot of Supermans, a lot of Batmans, a lot of Wolverines showed up on our list. Let's see what our listeners have to say about it. Yurko, as the phone lines are jammed. Marco, you're first up on the list of lists. What's going on? Marco, what do you got?
16: What's up, jabronis? Hey, G.I. Joe. Awesome comic book. And I got a connection to the NFL.
17: What's
16: that? William Perry was a member of G.I. Joe in the 80s.
17: I did not know that.
2: Did not know that either.
17: I didn't know that. Well, connection. G.I. Joe.
2: G.I. Joe.
17: I had one when I was a kid. I played with a G.I. Joe.
2: Nice.
17: And those little green army guys. Remember those just plastic things that didn't move?
2: It's the best.
17: Yeah. Thought it was fantastic. Give me some army guys. The guy with the bazooka was the best.
2: I don't need the internet. I don't need video games. Give me G.I. Joe and some army guys.
17: Imagination. That's all you need.
2: Let's go to Ken in Aurora, Colorado. Ken, you're on ESPN 1000.
18: Hey, what's up, guys? Great list today. But speaking of G.I. Joe, that's who my girlfriend Barbie is cheating with me on.
17: Oh, man.
18: And me being in a wheelchair now, this is kind of, interesting, but I always loved The Flash, who could run faster than anything.
17: Yeah,
18: now I'm in a wheelchair. Yeah.
2: That's a good one. So, absolutely.
18: Yeah, thanks, guys.
2: Hope you're doing well, thanks, Ken. Guys. Thank you.
17: Yeah.
2: Thank you. Thanks for listening. Let's go to Tony and Skokie. You're next up. Comic book heroes.
19: This isn't Tony and Skokie. This is Lewis and Lyle. But
17: thank you. Thank you.
19: I've got to say, yeah, sorry about that. I'd go with Miles Morales Spider-Man. Static Shock. That was my favorite show growing up as a kid and a great comic book. Also, I just want to say Jack was right to say Robin is a hero. Actually, each Robin, as they grow older, the first Robin becomes Nightwing, second becomes Red Hood, third becomes a hero called Red Robin. Jack is right. He is not just a sidekick.
2: This guy knows way too much about
17: listen,
2: it.
17: And that's where I get my burgers at Red Robin, okay? it's a burger joint, guys. Come on now.
2: Let's go to Daniel in Highland Park.
17: That was great.
2: Daniel, you're on ESPN 1000. I liked it.
20: Well, thank you for having me. The Jesuits say, give me the child, I got the adult. And that's what happened here. I'm 82 and I'm going back to the 50s with Flash Gordon. He was the best.
17: Flash Gordon.
20: And the Merciless was just awful. Oh, I loved him. And his daughter was very hot. So I go to Flash and Ming as my best and worst. But I'm also a child of the 60s. So maybe the Fabulous Furry Freak Brothers were my heroes.
2: All right, that's the second one for Flash. I imagine Flash is maybe one of the oldest comic book heroes, no?
4: Yeah, I don't think Flash Gordon and Flash are the same thing.
2: Oh.
17: No, Flash Gordon
2: is different. Right. He said Flash Gordon. My bad. You're right. They're two different. Jack, look up, what is the oldest comic book, or at least that Google tells us?
17: The initial comic,
2: What's the first comic? Superman? Flash?
21: Garfield.
2: Flash Gordon, I mean?
17: Garfield.
2: Is it Garfield?
21: No, that's a comic book.
2: It's strip.
4: According to Google, the first comic book is generally considered to be Rudolph Tolfer's The Adventures of Obadiah Oldbuck, published in 1842.
2: Okay, so not anything we would know.
4: No.
2: Got to revamp that. Yeah. Let's go to James in Palatine. You're on ESPN 1000, James.
22: Iron Man.
17: Yeah,
2: Iron Man. Nobody said Iron Man,
17: but yeah, Iron Man.
2: became a little bit more famous through the Marvel movies,
17: I had
2: right?
17: him ranked at about 14th for me.
2: Yeah.
17: Yeah.
2: On your big board?

0: Yeah, on the big board, 14th, yeah.
1: Without the Marvel movies, I don't know if he gets mentioned.
0: He'd be a 4 seed, you know? Yeah. He'd be a 4 seed. And he'd have to go out west.
1: A lot of Highland Park comic fans. Let's go to Barry in Highland Park. You're next up. What's happening, Barry?
2: Hey, guys. How are you?
1: Good.
2: You know, we forgot one of the best. Green Hornet and Kato.
1: Oh, yeah. Yeah, good one.
0: Kato is good, the intelligent one. Yeah.
1: Good one. Like Bruce. It. I mean, I like Kato with the Pink Panther, but that's, you know, a whole different genre.
0: Kato.
1: Wasn't that Kato Kaelin?
0: Whatever, with the Pink Panther.
1: What was his...
0: Kato Kaelin was the guy OJ's buddy in the car.
1: I'm kidding. What was his... what was the Pink Panther's sidekick?
0: I didn't know he had a sidekick.
1: Yeah. The guy that would
0: The Pink
1: test
0: Panther
1: him.
0: Had a sidekick?
1: Yes. The guy that would test him all the time.
0: I don't know.
1: Look it up.
0: I don't know.
1: People
0: who
1: know who
0: is.
1: I'm talking about.
0: Yeah, people do, but I don't.
1: Richard in Brookfield, you're next up on ESPN 1000. Here, I'm going to look it up.
3: How about Dick Tracy?
0: Oh, yeah. Dick Tracy.
1: That had to be one of the oldest ones, right?
0: Comic book detective. I guess police and detectives can be heroes.
1: Yeah.
0: They can
1: be
0: heroic. That's for darn sure.
1: Yeah, Kato Fong was the guy that would always jump out at the Pink Panther.
0: I didn't know that.
1: You don't know what I'm talking about?
0: No.
1: Oh, it's...
0: Maybe I was in a big Pink Panther
1: Hilarity
0: fan.
1: Ensued every time.
0: I'm a bigger fan of the Purple Panther.
1: I loved it. That's a good one. Appreciate it, Zach. Let's go to Eddie on the north side. You're next up on ESPN 1000. Eddie?
4: All right. The more recent one, which is good if you guys catch it, is Invincible. That's a great... I don't know if you guys caught that. And then Hugh Jackman as Van Helsing. That's the ones I got.
0: I got you.
4: I don't know if you guys ever caught that movie. It was really, really
0: Invincible?
4: Good.
0: Invincible?
1: Yeah, I don't know Invincible.
0: I think it's got...
1: Bruce Willis?
0: Bruce Willis and Samuel L. Jackson.
1: Yeah, I don't think he can be injured, I think, is the whole premise.
0: Right. Samuel L. Jackson was very fragile. Like, if he bumped something, he'd break his arm. Yeah, I saw the movie.
1: I don't know.
0: I saw the movie, yeah. It's pretty good.
1: But he was a comic book hero that qualifies?
0: Yeah, okay. He was in the comic books first.
1: Did we take Zach? I can't remember in Wheeling. Did we take Zach? No, let's go to Zach in Wheeling. You're next up, Zach.
5: Hey, what's up, guys? I'll have to go. It's a cult classic from the 80s. My dad put me on to the new Peter Dinklage movie, and that's Toxic Avenger.
0: Toxic Avengers.
1: Don't know it. Don't know.
0: Well, Peter Dinklage is playing in the movie. Yeah. So,
5: Great movie.
1: We'll have to catch it. Thank you, Zach. Appreciate it.
5: Yes, sir. All right.
1: Not going to do it, Jack, for the list of
6: that's
1: lists?
6: That's it.
1: Comic book heroes. Kind of. Not a hard one to come up with. Everybody, you know.
0: Usually I look for texts to come in on these lists.
6: Nothing.
0: And, no, I got top nerd list of the 100. I got nothing for you. That's what came down the pipeline. Nothing else. No other contributions being made. But thank our callers, for our listeners for calling in, giving us some other things that we didn't think about. Do you remember Prince Planet?
1: No.
0: Now, it was a cartoon. I don't know if it was ever a comic. And that's where I get confused sometimes. If it's a cartoon, could I assume that at one point it was a comic?
1: It was a comic, right. Maybe.
0: Yeah, so I don't know. Was Speed Racer a hero? Did he ever do a comic book? I don't know. I mean, these questions I ask, but I can't answer.
1: Right.
7: From the YouTube chat, Captain Underpants was mentioned.
0: Captain Underpants?
7: Are you familiar?
0: I am not.
6: I loved Captain Underpants.
0: Yeah.
7: These are the books that we would ask our parents to buy from, like, the Barnes & Nobles and the Borders of the World.
0: I think my kids had some of that.
7: They made a movie.
0: My kids are 30 and 28 now, so back when they were young, there might have been a little Captain Underpants that I remember now.
1: And you did cartoons, though, right? Because, like you said, some of these cross over. Because I was going to answer Underdog. That was one of my
0: Underdog didn't have a comic. That's my point, though.
1: Yeah, didn't have a comic.
0: He didn't have a comic book. These were comic book heroes.
1: That dog could fly, man.
0: All these started in the comic book and then transitioned into film. 16mm.
1: That dog could fly.
0: Underdog was good.
1: Oh, yeah.
0: Holly Purebred.
1: Oh, man.
0: Sidekick.
1: 7 a.m. on a Saturday.
0: Oh, yeah.
1: Nothing better.
0: Underdog.
1: 312-332-3776, the phone number. We're going to transition back to baseball.
0: Are we?
1: The manager of the best team in the game is going to join us.
0: We still have to talk about Kyler Gordon, too.
1: We have to talk about Kyler Gordon as well. We have the brunch rush. Pat Murphy is going to join us at 11.
0: Top of the hour.
1: If you want to sound off on Gordon, the White Sox lost last night, the Cubs lost last night, Feel free to do it right now at 312-332-3776. Again, Pat Murphy, Brewers manager at 11, right here on ESPN 1000.
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0: Harmon's off. He'll be back next week. Jesse Rogers sitting in alongside Yurko, who's headed out for the holiday weekend. Hope it's a good one for you, Yurk. Can you get re-energized for the football season?
1: Oh,
0: it is
1: yeah.
0: upon us.
1: I don't know. I don't know if I need to be re-energized, but it's a chance to take a deep breath before the 18 weeks of madness kicks off. And it is 18 weeks of madness.
0: Yes, it is.
1: The Bears get a bye in the second week of November, so it's going to be a good, consistent stretch of football for an extended period of time before the Bears go ahead and just kind of get an off week in between there. So we'll see how it ends up working for the Chicago Bears. But, yeah, deep breath before we get kicked off and we make some wonderful things happen here over the course of the next four and a half months of football.
0: And after every game, you and Peggy Kaczynski will be here,
1: yep.
0: right, in this
1: yep.
0: studio,
1: yep.
0: dissecting it for a couple hours after each game. You do such a great job. It's a must listen.
1: Wow.
0: Last year with the fourth quarter comebacks, it was great listening to you guys after the game.
1: It was great. It was great doing the show.
0: Yeah.
1: It's one of the first years that we actually had a great time doing the postgame show
0: sure.
1: because the Bears were winning.
0: And it, and we've all talked about it, that how things can change from one year to the next. Like, just because they won in the fourth quarter last year has no meaning to them. They might get out to leads this year and then blow them in the fourth quarter. It's just, you have no idea
1: right.
0: how an NFL season's going
1: to
0: go.
1: This team has got to create their own momentum. This
0: yeah.
1: team has got to create their own magic. This team, what happened last year's last year. It's gone. You got some memories of it. You remember the feeling you had of winning games, and hopefully they find a way to win games, but they do it in a little bit more convincing fashion. And I just want them to play better within the division.
0: Yeah, it's one of the things every coach...
1: Play better within the division.
0: In terms of turning the page, it's what every coach in every sport does. I mean, even... I think I saw it on Hard Knocks. Can't remember the episode. Mike McDonald, right?
1: Yeah.
0: Was talking about that. Like, even when you win a Super Bowl... That's last year.
1: Right.
0: Let's turn that page to this year. And so the Bears won some dramatic games. They went to the playoffs, won a playoff game. Well, that was last year. It has nothing to do with this year.
1: Yeah.
0: No, it'll be long forgotten if you have a bad season this year.
1: Oh, boy.
0: So I know you wanted to say something about Kyler Gordon
1: He released video footage of him. I saw it on Twitter. Video footage of him running on the grass. I don't know where it was at, somebody's backyard, but he was on the grass, and he was moving pretty good. Now, the question is, where are you at? How come you're not on the football field? Then you release something like that. Now I really want to ask the question, what's wrong? Why are you not playing? Now the question really is, moving the way you are moving, why are you not playing football? So go ahead and release it. That's all fun and games. I don't know why you released it. Did you release it to say that you're working hard? Did you release
0: Probably.
1: It to say, well, I'm almost there? But the way he was moving, the way he was cutting... What's the problem? What's wrong?
0: And if you're not playing, when are you playing? That's what we want to know.
1: Right.
0: When are you going to be playing football?
1: Give us an idea of what the hell's going on. And we're not getting it, and we're not getting it. And there it is right there. Him throwing something away yeah. there, whatever
0: we're
1: he's
0: watching
1: doing.
0: Watching it on YouTube.
1: Equilibrium thing there where he's sitting there moving the feet, little double pumpers right there. And, he chucks it aside, and he sprints down the field. Okay, that's great. But where are you? I see you doing that, right? Hauling Keister, barefooted on the grass, which is not the best thing in the world to do.
0: Mm-hmm.
1: 'Cause you might slip, might hurt something. But where are you?
0: So going back to why
1: doesn't explain nothing.
0: Going back to why he released it, just to show everybody he's working.
1: Right? I'm trying to figure out exactly what he did and what it was going to do. To me, all this got me asking is, why are you not there?
0: Right, exactly.
1: How come you're not practicing?
0: Right.
1: Why are you not playing? Those are my questions.
0: Yeah.
1: Maybe he hates training camp, and that's his way of getting out of training camp. Well, good for you. I mean, if you can get away with it, good for you.
0: Remember the old days when it was Veterans Day off in training camp?
1: Yeah. For Reggie, it was every third day.
0: Yeah, I can't remember. There was a cornerback on the Bears that used to say, Veterans Day off.
1: And Reggie deserved that day.
0: Yeah, well,
1: Trust me.
0: You took a couple veteran days.
1: I never got a Joker's day.
0: No,
1: when I was with Tom, was funny. We'd be there, and the team doctor would be there. The trainer would be there. The doctor would say, hey, I don't want you practicing today. I'd look at the trainer. I'd say, he doesn't want me practicing today. Come back out. And I knew what was going to happen, so it didn't make a difference. The trainer would then come and say, I talked to Tom, and Tom wants you to do what you can do. I said, well, what the hell does that mean?
0: Different conversation.
1: The medical professional said you don't practice today.

0: It needs rest.
1: And then the trainer, his name is Ryan, Mike Ryan at the time, and he nodded his head, okay, you're not practicing today. And but I'll be hot damned if Coughlin didn't. He'd call Coughlin and say, hey, Doc said that you shouldn't practice today. Tell him to put his stuff on, do what he can do. And then he'd come out to me and go, Tom said, do what you can do.
2: Now, that sort of interaction or what exchange, yeah, less likely to happen today?
1: Oh, I don't know.
2: Because of
1: I think it's just as likely to happen.
2: Oh, okay. I wasn't sure if, you know, once the medical guy says something today.
1: Only with a concussion.
2: Right, right.
1: Only with a concussion, I think, if a medical guy says you can't practice, then you don't practice.
2: Yeah.
1: Concussion. But like knee inflammation, swelling in the knee.
2: Get out there.
1: Do what you can do. Even though you probably need to ice it, you had compression on it, you need to rest it, you know, rest, ice, compression, elevation. Mm-hmm. Those four things of recovering.
2: Yeah.
1: Yeah. Coughlin didn't believe in rest, ice, compression, elevation. He believed in just keep pounding it so it stays swollen.
2: You and Waddle could do just 4 hours on old school coaching stories.
1: Yeah.
2: You know, things that just would not happen today.
1: Well, listen, the Bears and Ditka, Ditka and Wani used to beat the crap out of their players.
2: Yeah.
1: Then wonder why they failed down the stretch.
2: Right, right.
1: Meanwhile, in Green Bay,
2: San Francisco.
1: Our guys came from San Francisco.
2: Yeah.
1: So we adopted their philosophies, which was what? Run, move, be flexible, be strong, be fresh.
2: Yeah.
1: We'd come to play. I talked to Thayer and Hilgenberg one time. He says, we had full pads on all week. It's like November. We've had pads on all week. Seven. We're beating the living H out of each other. Come the end of the season, it mattered. It made a difference.
2: You know what? I want to ask Pat Murphy that because he was that guy. You know, he was that guy in Arizona and at Notre Dame. And now he's kind of softened. I don't know, because he has to.
1: No, I think he's been enlightened.
2: He's getting older.
1: Don't you soften, because they won't agree with that.
2: But let's ask him his best kind of old school story where he laid down the hammer or told a guy to get out there, or he's hurt or whatever. I bet he'd have some good ones. All right. So Pat Murphy, the manager of the Brewers, is going to join us. He knew Yurko's brother very well. He joined us last year, actually, you and Carmen. You guys had a nice conversation.
1: Yes, we did.
2: So I assume this one will be as well, considering they've won the last two games, including a start when Mizorowski gave up 5 runs, and they still won the game.
1: How many divisions in a row have they won?
2: Is it 3 in a row and like 6 or 7, something like that? I think that's right, 3 in a row and 6 or 7.
1: It's uncanny.
2: I think there was like 21 or 22 they didn't win it. And then before that, they wanted a couple in a row. Anyway, Jack's reminding us all. I should know this off the top.
3: Yeah, they got 3 in a row coming to this year.
2: Yeah, 3 in a row. And they didn't win it once. And then before that, they won like 2 in a row, something like that. 2 different managers, too, with that run. Craig and then now Pat. So we'll talk to Pat Murphy, the manager of the Brewers, after this on ESPN 1000.
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8: Clothes, diapers, and toys are everywhere. Ooh, but mom has just nailed the perfect car seat buckle for the toddler. And now the eldest daughter, who looks to be about 9 or 10, has secured herself in the booster seat. Dad zips the bag closed, and they're off. 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And there it goes. 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
13: It's 11 o'clock on ESPN 1000. I'm Jesse Rogers along with Yurko sitting next to me till noon as we welcome in the manager of the Milwaukee Brewers. He joined Yurko a year ago around this time. It's Pat Murphy after a nice win in which the Brewers overcame a shaky Jacob Mizrowski start, but it was a victory. Murph, how are you doing this morning?
14: I'm doing fine, thanks.
15: And that's all you guys keep doing is winning over and over and over to the chagrin of Chicago Cub fans. I think it's starting to drive those guys a little bit nuts. No matter what they do, they find themselves looking up at the Milwaukee Brewers. How do you guys keep doing this?
14: We're very grateful, very fortunate, great people. You know, like we have a good group of people that really are committed to each other. And, you know, we have plenty of flaws, but it seems like we just keep going after it day after day.
13: Murph, to be more specific, in this day and age, to rank last in home runs, and by the way, don't hit too many because you might move out of last. It changes the story. But to be last in home runs and have the best record in baseball in 2026 is not a common occurrence. So let's use that. How do you do it when you're last in the league in home runs? What is important elsewhere?
14: Well, there's more facets to the game. You know, you got to play defense. You got to base run. You got to do all the different stuff that makes a difference. What's up, bro? Good, man. Great to see you, man. Yeah, you have to do a lot of different things. You know, and offense just isn't hitting home runs. It's there's a lot to it, you know, and getting to first has got to be your priority. And there's all different ways to slice it, but it comes down to that call strike discernment and somehow get yourself to first and take a left and keep going.
13: You guys have done well, even just in this series of doing that. I'm also curious about sort of the 162 mentality. Do you think you guys as an organization put that emphasis day to day, maybe even more so than other ones? And I know you don't know the other organizations, but is that really important to you? Every day is a chance at something special to happen.
14: Why wouldn't it? You know, like, why would any organization not put a priority on winning as many games as you can? I think it's kind of crazy if you didn't. I'm sure that every organization feels that way. And I don't think we're doing anything that much different than anybody else. But it's just, I think we have really good people.
13: Last night you mentioned it's a little bit of a learning lesson for Jacob Mizrowski. But do you give any break to anybody on the mound in the last 3 days? Because, man, hot and humid does not work well when you're trying to grip a baseball.
14: I think it's been –

0: that's what I'm talking about. You know, the learning experiences, you got to go through those conditions. I mean, that's a tough place to play, period. That's the biggest home field advantage in baseball. I think most people would admit that. And, you know, trying to throw a baseball that's slick and a muggy day, you're extremely hot. Yeah, it's a good learning experience to get through it. Even slipping on the mound, where he lands is so much further than a lot of other pitchers, that that landing surface sometimes can mess him up. He's dealt with that the last two or three games on the road. And, yeah, sure enough,
1: where,
0: he came out of it luckily healthy.
1: Where is it that you guys get this never-ending string of pitchers coming from? The Cubs?
0: Yeah, I think we take a chance. We take a chance on a lot of guys that haven't had a chance in the big leagues. You know, we have basically five rookie starters, you know. And these guys are piecemealed maybe two or three years of part-time work in two or three years. We have no veterans on that staff. We acquired Dustin May at the deadline. He might be the only veteran we have. It's just a bunch of guys are getting a chance. They're just getting a chance to do it for the first time.
1: Is the philosophy nibble corners and try to stay away from everything, or is it throw strikes and trust the people that are behind you?
0: Yeah, I mean, you have to throw strikes. I mean, that's what it's all about. And we do have a good defense, and hopefully can continue that.
2: You've incorporated young players throughout your run there. What's it like with Luis Lara and Cooper Pratt? Luis Lara looks every bit of 21 years old, by the way, if not younger. How do you do it with the young players to get them to contribute? What's the key now that you've done it for a few years?
0: Yeah, I don't know that I do anything. I think it's our environment is good, and they welcome those players in. But they, at the same time, they let them understand quickly their standards, and they got to live up to those standards of how we play the game, how we approach it, how prepared we are. Yeah, and again, I don't think we do anything that much different than any other team. I think that we have a great group that takes those guys in, and even though they're very young, you know, they say, look, we love you, but you got to live up to these standards.
2: Yeah, and you've been doing that with young players for several years. What's the combination of managing players versus using analytics and numbers? Is it really combining both to be the best version of a manager that you can be?
0: Yeah, I mean, the analytics are it's information, it's data, and we use that data to guide acquisition when they acquire players. We use that data to help us understand different parts of the guy's game. But when it comes to managing a baseball game, you're not using analytics to manage the baseball game. You're managing a baseball game like all the other managers manage, you know, like that day. What's the best situation to do what in? And, you know, it's, you know, very few people can put themselves in those shoes and actually, you know, do it in terms of, like, you have to have all the information at your fingertips and then make those decisions. And, yeah, it's not as complicated either, but you have to be sitting there to understand it.
1: How do you differentiate when you've got a motivated guy? Some guys you get motivated by getting, you know, you give him a swift kick in the ass, and the other guys need an arm around the shoulder. How does a manager go about the business of figuring out who needs what?
0: Yeah, I think you do that when I think any of us do that. If you're in the environment long enough and you get to know that person authentically, and they get to know you, and they know you care about them. They know you really love them. It's easy to know what they need, and sometimes you're wrong. You know, I'm probably 50-50. You know, like sometimes you're wrong, sometimes you're right. You know, but what they sense because of that authenticity and love, they sense you're trying to help them. So one way or the other, maybe just by telling you to stay away from them, or maybe by responding a certain way, it still helps them become aware and maybe make an adjustment,
2: Murph,
0: or at least understand the standards.
2: Murph, can you do both? Like when you pulled Cooper Pratt a couple weeks ago, is it kicking the butt and an arm around him afterwards? Can you sort of do both in the moment?
0: Sometimes, yeah. Yeah, sometimes you can. Yeah, that's a long story and it's complicated. But
2: sure.
0: It's actually not that complicated, but it's a long story. There's a lot behind it. There's a lot of intent that people might not understand, but it was real, it was authentic, and it was, you know, what I thought was

0: best for our club.
1: Yeah, when I talk to some of your coaches, the way they get your guys to visualize things is they use very dramatic tones, like, you know, about getting a bunt down. And I don't know if this is coming from you or the coach, whatever, but like, hey, man, your career depends on this, you know, kind of thing. You know, visualize it that way instead of just like, go up there and try to bunt. No, you have to get this bunt down for us to win or to save your career, whatever the case may be. Is that a visualization thing for guys to understand what it takes to do that job in that moment?
0: Well, think about it. The way I assess it is, you know, the mental struggle to be in the now, you know, when someone's asked to get a bunt down, you know, are you thinking like, why me? I'm 0 for 3. This might mean I don't get a chance to be 1 for 4. You know, that's divided attention. But get a bunt down, the urgency of it is I'm in the now. This is what the team needs. This is what I can do, and I'm going to execute it right here. And that mental struggle to stay in the now and not get divided into your own personal needs and wants and not get divided and you don't agree or not get divided in that why me? But just, hey, in the now, I'm going to stay in the now. This is that's a struggle. It's a struggle for me. It's a struggle for all of us, you know, but that's what's required to compete at the highest level.
1: You've praised the Cubs these last few days. You always do. You're friends with Craig, but how satisfied at least are you with a 9-game lead as you head down the stretch here? That's a nice little lead, Murph.
0: Yeah, I don't look at it like that. You know, I just don't, you know, like, I'm sorry. I don't, but I don't look at it like that. There's no comfort in anything right now. Tap me on the shoulder when the season's over and let me know there's no more games. I want to compete tonight and see what we can do. I don't spend time in the standings. I don't spend time forecasting or percentages. We got a really young team. We got a banged up team like everybody else. And yeah, I don't respect the Cubs just because Craig's my friend. I respect the Cubs because they're damn good. If you're watching Nico Hoehner play shortstop the last 3 days, you're like, wow, whatever we paid him, let's give him a little more. That dude, that's incredible. The kid that plays center field that used to have the blue hair, that kid, he can play, you know?
1: Yeah.
0: That kid is talented as all get out. He has a feel for competition.
2: Oh, yeah. What lessons are to be learned from playoff frustrations for you guys?
0: Playoff frustrations. Every team in the league has playoff frustrations. You know, which teams don't have playoff frustrations?
2: Only the champion. Only the champion doesn't. Everybody does.
0: That's right.
2: Yeah.
0: But that's the reality of what we're dealing with, okay? We're trying to be the only one, and you can look at all of our excuses. I mean, we got like $78 million on the field total. Pitchers, position players, that's how much are active for us. And we can say, well, we're the little engine that could. But our standards and our goal are to win every game until there's no more games. And we know that's a difficult task. We're going to keep going. You know what I mean? That's all there's to it. Keep our same standards and philosophy of how we try to win every night and see where it leads us. And frustrations, I mean, I'm grateful. I mean, you can be frustrated and you can say, we didn't do this last year and we had the best record in baseball and whatever. We ran into a really hot Dodgers team with some really good pitching and we came off a very emotional series with the Cubs and couldn't recoup. And those games, I mean, the first Dodger game is a one-run game.
2: Yeah.
0: If it goes the other way, maybe it's a different series.
1: Yeah.
0: But, you know, I got no shame in how we navigated our season. So it isn't – I don't look at it from a fan standpoint. I'm in the boat with these guys trying to help. And I just say, hey, let's do everything we can do and try to be the best at what we do. And I'm sure it'll all come out in the wash. And when we become champions – if that happens, we'll be on to the next day worrying about how we're going to do it again.
1: Well, I think you should be celebrated just a little bit, Murph. Before we let you wrap this up with you, you knew Yurko's brother, Mirko, well. We talked about it last time you were on, but, you know, you crossed paths at Notre Dame. What was it like?

0: knowing Merck, going, what were the interactions with him?
1: Yeah, well, he can tell you his side of it, but I was around the football team a lot. We practiced in the same indoor facility, the baseball team, and I would talk smack, and I respected the offensive line like no other, because I was a football person and understand their journey. And Merkel was the best, man. He was the best. He could handle anything. He's lighthearted, but at the same time, in the trenches, that guy was a monster. And I just love knowing him.
0: Yeah, I mean, he passed away, what, 13 years ago now, Yurko? Mm-hmm. And does anything Murph say surprise you about that?
2: No. You know, last year when Murph shared his stories and some of the thoughts on Merck, it's like he knew him just by meeting him, you know, the handful of times you got a chance to interact with him. He knew exactly who he was. So it's kind of, you know, how do you hit a dead-on balls accurate like that?
0: Right.
2: You know? Just with having the limited amount of experience that you'd get with him, so.
1: He's special dude, man, special dude. And, you know, I think, again, that's another thing to be grateful for, you know, to run across in your life, you run across special guys that aren't here long enough. And but the impact they have on people, there's no greater gift in the world, I don't think, and no greater achievement than to how we impact others. And, Merko was one of those guys, man. He had an effect on you. You remembered him.
0: Pat, thank you so much for those memories and for your time today. Good luck down the stretch. It should be interesting finish to this month and, of course, whatever happens next month as well. We appreciate it.
1: Thank you, guys. All the best.
2: Thanks.
0: That's it. Pat Murphy, the manager of the Milwaukee Brewers, who now joins the Yurko Show on a yearly basis. He's kind of your guy now.
2: Yeah, it seems that way. Yeah, I like that.
0: I told you the story.
2: His philosophy, if you listen to his philosophy, just in how they do things, you know, they're my guys. We're in there. You know, I love these guys. We're in the boat together. We're doing this thing together. And it's true. You know, there's only one champion at the end of the year. Everybody ends their season on a disappointing note. If you don't make the playoffs, you're disappointed. You make the playoffs, you finally lose, you're disappointed. You make the World Series, you lose, you're disappointed. Everybody at the end of the year probably has a reason to be disappointed, but you're just working toward that common goal of finding ways to win games. And you win them until you're not playing in them anymore. That's an interesting and wonderful philosophy. You just keep playing them and try to win them until you don't play anymore.
0: And I'm going to butcher how he said it because I didn't write it down, but the idea of, like I was talking about with Bunting, to be mentally in the moment, right?
2: Yeah.
0: Forget the 0-for-3. Forget
2: right. The
0: dog woke you up early this morning. Whatever it is.
2: And we're asking you to do something for a specific reason.
0: Right.
2: We're asking you to do something for a team for a specific reason. And if you do it and you do it correctly, we love you.
0: Yeah, and he said he doesn't quite get how every team isn't playing 162 the same way. I that's because he hasn't been in other organizations. I do feel like there's some of those things you can sell in a smaller market with less payroll that you just wouldn't fly with the Yankees, you know, and the names they have on that team.
2: But I mean, a philosophy, you've got to have a philosophy in the way you play it.
0: Yeah.
2: You know, and I always say the guys that are in it aren't rolling up and down emotionally every single day. Otherwise, you become exhausted.
0: Yeah. Right.
2: You've got to play it with an even keel. You've got to play it with a level and an expectation level that you're going to play at a certain level and you're going to be a quality player on a baseball team. You're going to be one of 25, 26 that when called upon, you have to be able to perform and you have to be able to do your job to the best of your ability, period.
0: Yeah.
2: And that's the philosophy that he's using. And that's what his players are responding to.
0: It's how you end up in first place right. With the fewest amount
2: culture,
0: of home runs.
2: Culture.
0: Yeah.
2: So whatever culture they've created there is a culture that people seem to find a way to assimilate to quickly. It's agreeable to them, and it allows them to perform at a high level.
0: It's got
2: to
0: be such a
2: I
0: weird...
2: mean, that's kind of, you know...
0: No, you explained
2: what
0: it
2: saying,
0: well.
2: What I'm saying is it seems simple, but it doesn't happen everywhere you're at.
0: No, it doesn't. And it's such a weird place for Cub fans to be in, to see their team grow.

0: grow these last few years, to have a really good record, and yet be that far behind the small payroll Brewers. It's got to be a weird place for Cub fans. It'd be one thing if the Cubs were under 500. Wow. They're not. They have a good team. They just don't have a team as good as the Milwaukee
1: Brewers.
0: And
1: no matter what you're being paid, you're asked to be you're doing the same thing. You're in the batter's box, and they're asking you to hit the ball.
0: Do your job.
1: And whether you're getting paid $2 million a year to do it or $22 million.

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1: All righty. 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
16: We're back on ESPN 1000. Carmen and Yurko, Jesse Rogers sitting in. Hope you enjoyed that interview with Pat Murphy. Some interesting sort of ideas about managing people, how to manage a baseball game, like a lot of stuff there. It's such a mental sport, and getting guys to perform every day for 162 is the part that amazes me on a team that just isn't winning games by the home run. Not that they don't hit a few here and there, and they certainly have at Wrigley, but that's a mental grind every day to play that kind of winning baseball.
1: I had their stats up. I think it was 130 home runs that they hit.
16: Yeah, it's 130. It's tied for last with, I think, the Guardians.
1: 130 home runs.
16: And then the Cubs are first. So, you know, it shows you there's different ways to get there, right?

0: to a good record.
1: Well, like he said, it's talking about on-base percentage, getting on base, and then continuing around the base paths without finding ways to get yourself out.
0: Here, let's punch up strikeouts, for example.
1: Without being thrown out at the plate, they got 1,166 strikeouts.
0: Yeah, so that's mid-pack.
1: Yeah, mid-pack strikeouts. They got 136 stolen bases.
0: Yeah, that's up at the top.
1: You're just trying to, base on balls, 578 base on balls.
0: Let's see where that ranks.
1: Where that at base on balls?
0: Yeah, that's second most.
1: Okay.
0: Right behind the Cubs.
1: There you go.
0: So they get on base.
1: Both teams get on base.
0: Right.
1: So it's about getting on base. And once you're on base, maybe trying to find a way to get in and get around.
0: Let's see what their team batting average is. Third.
1: You know the funny thing was?
0: Third.
1: I went and looked at WAR for players, like for the Cubs. You've got PCA's 8.3. You got a couple guys at 5 or 4.7. Mm-hmm. And you go through the list. You got guys at 2, 3.5.
0: Yeah.
1: Suzuki's up there. You know, other guys are up there. You go through that.
0: Mm-hmm.
1: I went through Philadelphia's. It's like their high guy's like 2-1. They got the same record.
0: Really? Schwarber's not higher than that?
1: No, it's like 2-7, 2-8. You can look it up.
0: Well,
1: take a look. They've got nobody really
0: incredible.
1: That blows you out of the water. They're the same record, and yet the Cubs' wins above replacement for their positions they play are phenomenal. And Philadelphia's is just about,
0: Well, I guess that makes sense. The Cubs
1: percentage above.
0: Collectively, the Cubs have the highest WAR among their position players.
1: Mm-hmm.
0: They also, when you mention Philly, they have like a better than 100 run differential better than Philly.
1: Yeah.
0: And they have the same record. It's absolutely amazing. Let's see. I'm going to punch up WAR right now. PCA is up to 9.3, by the way.
1: There you go. Let's see. I mean, it felt like it was 8.7 just the other day when I looked
0: right.
1: at the thing.
0: Yeah, every time he does something, it goes up.
1: Every time he scratches his ass, he goes up a couple of points.
0: I don't see a Philly in the top 50, or no, a 30 at least. Let me see. Oh, here's Bryce Harper, 32nd, 3.7.
1: Yeah, one guy at 3.7.
0: Yeah, 3.7. I don't think Schwarber's ahead of him.
1: Well, he's not. I can guarantee you that.
0: You're right.
1: I'll go to each and every single one of them. I've got it right in front of me.
0: Yeah. Harper's
1: the highest. Trey Turner, -5. 2.5 for Schwarber. 3.9 here for Bryce Harper. 1.7 for Brandon Marsh. 0.9 for Brandon Marsh.
0: Not
1: Bryson Stott, 1.7. You look at it, it's the same record.
0: Yeah, now their
1: They've
0: pitchers.
1: Got the same record.
0: Some of their pitchers will have higher ones.
1: Yeah. Well, are you telling me the Cubs stink? Is that what you're saying?
0: No. Christopher Sanchez leads all pitchers in WAR, for example. I'm just saying what they lack in position player WAR, they make up a little bit in pitcher WAR. 5.7 for Christopher Sanchez. That leads all pitchers. Now let's see. Zach Wheeler, Jesus Lizardo ranks 6th. So they have the number one pitcher in WAR, the number 6 pitcher in WAR. And I bet Zach Wheeler's somewhere in here as well, even though he missed time early. So that's the difference, Yerk.
1: I got you.
0: I don't think there's many Cubs pitchers
1: doing much of anything.
0: Doing much in the WAR, right, Jack?
1: I didn't even look at that. I didn't even think about Cubs pitching.
0: Compared to Philly pitching.
1: Wins above replacement for these guys. WAR. What's it good for? Absolutely nothing. Say it again. Good God. All right, let me see. WAR. Here it is. Oh, yeah. Oh, my God.
0: Right. Wow. Give me the Cubs WAR.
1: I can't. It's horrific. 1-2 for Shota. Shota. 1-2, 0.2, 0.7, 1-2, -1, -1, -2.
0: Who's got -1, -2? Who's got -1, -2?
1: Edwin Cabrera.
0: Yeah, that sounds right.
1: And then -1 is Tayon.
0: Tayon.
2: No longer with the ball club.
1: Jacob Webb, 0.6. I'm just looking at what's on there.
0: No, that works. I like those.
1: Yeah.
0: I mean, I don't like those. I'm just saying I understand.
1: Yeah. Oh, yeah.
0: So one team has the WAR in pitching. The other team has the WAR in the hitting.
1: Well, that'll explain things. That'll explain a lot of things. That WAR for Cubs pitching.
0: Yikes.
1: It's like average, mediocre pitching. That's what Cubs have.
0: If they just sent pitchers out, we would have lost the WAR by now.
1: Oh, boy. That doesn't bode well.
0: That a dad joke or something?
1: I don't know, but that doesn't bode well for the playoffs.
0: No, because
1: you got to pitch well in
0: right.
1: the playoffs.
0: Pitching usually shuts down good hitting.
1: It's a flawed baseball
0: game. And even though the Cubs lead the league in home runs, like, I do worry
1: I
0: about them
1: today,
0: against Sanchez and Wheeler.
1: I found out today it's a flawed baseball team. Oh, that doesn't
0: Yes.
1: You're chuckling. Who's on the chuckle? Yurko,
2: about 2 months ago, you said before the trade deadline, you didn't think the Cubs had enough to win the World Series. Do you still believe that at this very moment?
1: I've got a sick feeling in the pit of my stomach is what I have right now. On what
0: makes
1: I just
0: sense.
1: Learned, what I just learned from Jesse. It's a sick feeling in the pit of the stomach. I mean, are we going to be able to outscore teams 11-10 in the playoffs every single game?
0: Doubtful.
1: Is that you going to be able to do that? Going against the best pitchers in the league, mostly? Top two pitchers on every team?
0: It's going to be difficult.
1: Oh, God. I'm physically ill. Shota is like your high water guy.
3: Hey, Shota. Shota.
0: And he's not even going to make the rotation in the playoffs.
1: I mean, that's Shota, guys. The guy that you barely wanted back.
0: Yeah.
1: You didn't even want him back. Somehow he exercised an option to come back.
0: Now, there's some guys that have, like, no war, like Clay Holmes, because he was hurt.
1: Yeah.
0: He will pitch. So you do have a guy like that who's pretty good.
1: We got below average. I don't know what to say.
0: We have below average.
1: Below
0: pitching.
1: Average pitchers. Yes. Below average pitching.
0: Yes.
1: And when your bright spot is Shota, oh no, I dropped the ball.
0: Well,
1: who was it that dropped the ball left field for the Cubs? Way back
0: Brant Brown.
1: Yeah. Remember that?
0: And Saya did 2 nights ago. Yes, but the newcomers are not accounted for in your list there. Clay Holmes, yeah. Kevin Gausman.
1: Mm-hmm.
0: By the way, quick plug, Kevin Gausman pitching tonight. He's going to join me tomorrow at 3 o'clock right here on these airwaves. I'm sitting in for Waddle and Silver.
1: 3 o'clock?
0: 3 o'clock, Kevin Gausman tomorrow.
1: Kevin Gausman.
0: So he needs to pitch well tonight so that interview kind of, you know, goes well tomorrow.
1: And the Cubs have to win.
0: They need a win.
1: To go 2-2 in this thing and basically be at the same place they were when they started this damn thing.
0: And stay on pace with the Phillies here, right?
1: Oh, boy. I can't even worry about Milwaukee. Now I got to worry about Philly.
0: Is Philly off today, Jack? They just got done with the Diamondbacks, unless that's a four-gamer.
2: Let me check.
1: Is that a four-banger?
0: No, they played a day game yesterday, so that they're done.
1: That was getaway day.
0: Yeah.
2: Yeah. No game for the Phillies.
1: Chance to get a half game.
0: So the Cubs can't even catch them. They can only get a half game closer, but that's something at least.
2: Well, they can't get a game
0: further
2: behind. Yeah.
0: That's right. All right. It's time for the Brunch Rush right here on ESPN 1000. Stay tuned.
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0: Yes. So crazy. 11:38 on this Thursday as we kind of start to wrap up the show here. We've got Rich Eisen at noon and then Waddle and Sylvie at 2. White Sox baseball today.
2: White Sox baseball.
0: Jack, you're supposed to correct me. White Sox baseball at 1 o'clock today. That's right.
1: Come in here and pop them in the face.
0: Both teams trying to salvage this four-game series, right, Jack? Both teams.
2: Yes.
1: Both teams trying to find a way to figure it out, man.
0: All right. So, Brunch Rush, Eisen for a half hour, then Jeff Miller, then White Sox baseball.
1: What a combination.
0: Let's get right to it.
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0: He was going to let me just keep promoting Waddle and Sylvie all afternoon.
1: Nope.
0: It's Jack McGrath. He's going to
1: watch.
0: What
1: are you doing, Jack?
2: Caleb Williams was on Hot Ones, and he was asked about some different quarterbacks and how he would describe them. This is how he answered. This is his Hot Ones interview.
21: A quarterback, historian. So what I want to do is give you the floor to teach the class. I'm going to bounce the names of some legends who came before you.
22: Yeah.
21: And then I just want
22: about
21: you
22: hot
21: to
22: ones
21: tell
22: legends or like
21: quarterback legends.
22: Okay.
21: Then I'm going to throw some at you, and then you tell me what a quarterback can learn watching the tape, okay?
22: Okay.
21: Randall Cunningham.
22: Cannon. He could do the thing that I did versus the Rams, 20 extra yards. He could hose the ball anywhere, put it on the field at any point, whenever he wanted.
21: Tom Brady.
22: Killer. Two-minute killer, end-of-game moment killer. Let's go moment killer.
21: Aaron Rodgers.
22: Magician with the football.
21: And Caleb Williams.
22: All of the above.
21: Let him know. And look at you, Caleb Williams, taking on the wings of death, living to tell the tale.
2: I like to see a little bit of that confidence coming from our quarterback.
0: If you're watching it on YouTube or you've seen it, like he's thinking of a clever answer, right?
1: Yeah.
0: He's got to come up with something.
1: Right.
0: And he ended up with a clever answer, all of the above.
1: Yeah.
0: Why not?
1: I thought he saw it on there. And you could see he had a wing that was not agreeing with him. That was providing a little impetus for his movement. And I'm sure it got worse after that as far as his reaction to whatever heat they were bringing.
2: Yeah.
1: So that's probably a fun thing to end up watching, especially toward the end.
2: All right. Speaking of that article from The Athletic, NFC executives, we talked about it a little with Jeff Joniak, NFC executives ranking NFC teams. Is where the Bears are at number 5 too high or too low? They have them as the top team in the division.
0: Yeah, I don't think it's too high. No, I don't think it's too high. I think it's probably where it should be. I think it's where it should be.
2: I think it's about time on one of these lists the Bears are ranked properly. Because yeah. I've seen a lot of power rankings that have the Packers over them or the Lions over them. The Bears won the division last year.
0: Yeah.
2: And their quarterback should be better this season. That leads me to believe the Bears should be the top team ranked in the NFC North.
1: But there are other factors that need to be considered also. You have a couple of factors of why you believe they should be the top team. There's other factors that are in there that need to be considered also. One was the way they won last year. Everybody assumes improvement is coming, but there are 3 games on your schedule that are Bears. You're the Bears, but there are Bears on your schedule that might be coming after you this year. And you had layups last year. There were layup games for you last year. They're not layup games for you this year, or at least the number of layup games. And it's going to be more problematic to get where you want to be. Can you get to 11-6 again? Certainly. Certainly. But I am not predicting the Bears to win the division because of reality. Reality.
0: I want to say one thing, though. I want to say one thing. And this applies sometimes to baseball stats, which I throw out, and you know, 7th, 8th, 9th inning comebacks. There's 9 innings in a game for a reason. There's 15 minutes in each quarter for a reason. Just because you scored a lot in the 4th doesn't take away from the fact that you scored a lot in the 4th. Like, you know what I'm saying? I get it. You're probably not going to win in a similar manner every year. But it's 4 quarters. You score when you score. It's 9 innings. You score when you score. And just because there were a few comebacks, I don't think it takes away from what they did last year.
1: A few.
0: Yeah.
1: Well, again, last year's last year, this year's this year. 19% of your schedule became dramatically different. Yeah. 19% of your schedule became dramatically different.
0: That's why it's going to be
1: different. Instead of having 3 layups at the rim, you've got 3 half-court shots.
0: Agree with that.
1: I'm betting you making 3 layups before I'm betting that you're going to make the half-court shots.
0: You're meant because of the schedule.
1: That's, of course.
0: Yes.
1: Of course.
0: What all I'm saying is don't downgrade them just because they won some games late. You're allowed to win games late. That's allowed.
1: Nobody is downgrading it. You're just acknowledging the fact of the way they were won. So,
0: yes. Yeah. I got gotcha.
1: You. You acknowledge the fact of the way they were won. I'm not saying they're going to win games this year in the 4th quarter or not in the 4th quarter. I am talking specifically about their schedule.
0: You're right.
1: And what? There are no bunnies on this schedule. You had 3 last place bunnies on your schedule last year. You now have 3 first place teams replacing those. And though it's only 19% of what you've got going on, it's still a substantial amount in the NFL. 3 out of 17 games is still a substantial amount. It would take Detroit from 9-8 to 12-5.
0: Yeah.
1: It would take the Bears, in theory, from 11-6, if they lost all 3, to 8-9.
0: Yeah.
1: Now, I don't think that's going to happen. I've accounted for it. I've looked at it. I've made adjustments throughout the schedule what the Bears have, and I've been able to settle in a comfortable spot, which still has the Bears going to the playoffs. But reality is reality, and you can't ignore reality when it's staring you in the face. I will bet on the ticket. I will bet on a team that gets 3 layups over the team that gets 3 3-pointers. I mean, three half-court shots.
0: I buy that.
1: That's it. That's all I'm doing.
0: I can buy that. What else, Jack?
2: Speaking of the Bears, our training camp coverage on ESPN Chicago is brought to you by Country Financial. Yurko, I have a conspiracy, unfortunately.
1: What do you have?
2: So, we talked earlier, and we said that we were going to do possibly Jesse versus Yurko trivia.
0: Oh, yeah.
2: And Jesse booked some great guests for us. He had some great baseball thoughts. to the point where I don't think we're going to have time for Jesse versus Yurko trivia.
0: No, nobody is losing sleep over that.
2: I'm afraid Jesse is running from you, Yurko. I think
1: I knew that was happening.
2: I think

0: he's intimidated by your trivia knowledge.
1: Carmen says this man has a...
2: Carmen beats me every week.
1: Give
2: us the first question.
0: The first question, Rebecca Black released a song in 2011 that was a viral sensation.
2: What was
0: the name of the song?
2: What's the theme?
0: The theme is weekends because it's a long weekend.
2: All right, so go ahead. Give me the question.
0: Rebecca Black released a song in 2011 that was a viral sensation. What was the name of the song?
2: Everybody's Working for the Weekend.
0: No.
2: Jesse?
1: Friday.
0: Yes, Jesse's got it.
2: There you go. Jesse's got it. Good for you, Jesse.
0: This is why you can't run from it, Jesse.
2: Next question. Go.
0: You're a genius.
2: Next question.
0: Hump day means you are halfway to the weekend. What company used an advertisement of a camel yelling hump day?
2: Hump day.
1: Cigarette company.
2: Progressive.
1: Right? I don't know.
0: Geico.
2: Oh, I was close, but you're right.
1: Close enough.
2: That was Geico. They had the hump day.
1: I was thinking of the Joe Camel. I was thinking of Joe Camel, exactly. Camel.
0: Rick Monday had a 19-year career. How many World Series did he win?
1: Who again? Who?
0: Rick Monday.
1: Rick Monday.
2: Two.
1: 19-year career. I'm going back. I'm going to say three.
0: One. He won one World Series.
2: Okay, next.
1: Trying to think of the Dodgers back then.
0: All right.
2: He was with the Cubs for a long time.
1: Yes, but you didn't win one then. I know that.
2: 1981, the Dodgers won. They beat the New York Yankees in 81.
0: Well, do you want a sports-centric question? This will be the last one, or do you want...
2: Yeah, last one.
1: Sports.
0: What two-time AP first-team center played 13 seasons for the Colts?
2: Jeff Saturday.
0: That's correct. Yeah.
1: If you gave me about 3 minutes, I would have gotten that.
2: I love it.
1: I would have gotten that.
2: I'm going to tell you why I love it, because Saturday's part of the weekend.
1: Yes.
2: In that sense,
0: the theme was long weekend, so that's why we had the Rick Monday question in there.
2: Yeah, is that wrong? I like Rick Monday.
0: Last little thing here, the Clippers have been fined, essentially, 5 first-round picks for circumventing the salary cap with Kawhi Leonard, and they used a fake company, a shell company, to essentially funnel him millions and millions and millions of dollars. Their owner was also fined $30 million and suspended for the year.
2: Good.
0: Kawhi Leonard only fined $700,000, which, in comparison to the $30 million, is obviously not as much.
2: He and his people were complicit here. So, but that's what they chose to fine him. That's what they chose to fine him. He's with Toronto now, so he's on a different team. I would like every NBA team investigated for this type of payment scheme.
1: I think every team in sports, including baseball teams that don't have a true cap but have a luxury tax, if it's happening once to one team, you don't think it's happening somewhere, and maybe not at the large scale, but you don't think someone's getting $1 million under the table from somewhere?
2: Every team to, first of all, the NBA should investigate them, but here's a proof of funds where things are coming from for each one of our individual players. That way, that kind of chicanery cannot go on.
1: Yeah, but it's probably going on.
2: Yeah. It probably is, but we'll see.
1: And you don't think the Clippers are going to try to unearth another team doing this just to bring someone else down?
2: To bring some pressure down? But no, if it's being done in the NBA at other teams, it needs to be uncovered, period.
1: Good point. All right, we will take a final break here. It's Carmen and Yurko. Jesse sitting in till noon on ESPN 1000.
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1: Just a few minutes before noon on this Thursday, Rich Eisen coming your way just for 30 minutes because then we've got White Sox baseball. Jeff Mellor with the pregame show at 12:30. First pitch down in Houston a little bit after one as they're trying to split that series. Cubs are trying to split their series. Kevin Gausman on the mound tonight. Probably a game. It's weird. The Sox are in first by three, but I feel like the Cubs need wins more desperately than the White Sox these days.
2: I think they're kind of equal. I know the White Sox got a little bit of a lead, but they
1: it's tenuous.
2: Yeah, it's a tenuous lead, but they need to win games, and they need to win it at the rate they've been winning it at, which is probably 5-10 baseball, right, over the course of the season, 5-10, 5-15 baseball.
1: Just so hold serve.
2: Over 10 games, if they can go 6-4, then they'll be in good shape. They can't go 3-7 over a course of 10.
1: Right.
2: And neither, they can't afford that.
1: And
2: they
1: neither can the Cubs. The Cubs are likely in the playoffs. People aren't panicking about making it, but you don't want to be on the road. You don't want to be on the road to
2: you
1: start it.
2: You prefer not to be, yeah.
1: You don't want to go to Philadelphia.
2: No. No.
1: No chance.
2: No.
1: So,
2: I mean, it's a beautiful city.
1: Yeah.
2: I've been there. It's a beautiful city.
1: So maybe, you know, they score five against Mizorowski.

0: and lose. So maybe the reverse happens. You know what I mean? Like,
1: yeah,
0: they come up with the split tonight and all feels a little bit better. But man, they are in a dogfight for the top seed in the National League. Can I plug my podcast real quick?
1: Do whatever
0: Inside the Friendly Confines, dropping an episode this afternoon with Cubs second baseman shortstop Nico Horner.
1: Nico Horner.
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0: Enjoy your long weekend.
1: I will. I'm going to enjoy a little long weekend, getting out of town a little bit. I'll be back in refreshed and ready to rock and roll. It starts.
0: What are the Bears doing this weekend? Do they get a little bit of a break?
1: No, I think they'd get a little bit of a break.
0: And then it really...
1: I think they've been doing a little bit of install.
0: Yeah.
1: I think, again, they're kind of paying attention to what they're doing, both offensively and defensively. And then they're going to attack the week normally. I think they go to work on Monday to get Tuesday off.
0: Labor Day does not matter for football.
1: In the NFL, all holidays don't matter. The Bears are playing on Thanksgiving and Christmas this year.
0: That's exactly right. Yeah. Thanks to Jack and CK for
1: thank you, fellas.
0: Producing. What else you got, Jack?
1: Good stuff today.
2: 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They play the Packers. And our video stream is brought to you by Dr. Pepper as well. 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
0: All right, it's going to do it for me. I'll be back actually tomorrow sitting in for Waddle and Sylvie.
1: Here, 4-hour ride.
0: Solo ride. That's a ship
1: Good
0: that's going to hit an iceberg at any moment.
1: Yeah.
0: All right, buddy. Have a great weekend.
1: You too.
0: All right. So long, everybody.

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0: 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Earlier on the show, NBC Sports NFL analyst Mike Tomlin, host of Pablo Torre Finds Out. Pablo Torre, coming up. Giants running back Cam Scataboo. Actor Mark Wahlberg. And now, it's Rich Eisen.
1: Hour number two of the Rich Eisen Show, of a Thursday program that we are fired up for to bring to you. What a first hour we just had, talking about everything going down with the Los Angeles Clippers here in the City of Angels. We just got off a Zoom with Pablo Torre, who found out a bunch of things that the Clippers deny and are intending to fight. And just to sum up what Pablo told us, because at the top of the first hour, we were talking about how Kawhi got off easy, scot-free. What gives? Why would the NBA do that? And just to, it's so dense. So if you don't mind, I'll just do my best to sum it up here. It appears that Kawhi and the association, they had a negotiation and a settlement themselves that had to happen because arbitration was involved in their collective bargaining agreement. Is a possibility for everybody to enter. Everybody has to agree to enter, I guess, in that respect. Again, the way he described it, Kawhi, in settling with the association, cut off an avenue, a preferred avenue, from what it sounds like, of Steve Ballmer's to fight it. And Kawhi's settlement cut that avenue off for Ballmer, leaving him in worse position. And the analogy that Pablo used was Bane in, Batman, which one was it?
4: Dark Knight Rises.
1: Yeah. Bane basically said, there can only be one of us in the wreckage, brother. And the one in the wreckage is Ballmer and the organization, which makes Kawhi's tenure with the Clippers the worst acquisition in the history of acquisitions.
4: Wow.
1: Anywhere, in any sport. Unbelievable. That was hour one, along with Mike Tomlin joined us as well. Did you hear he said, because I asked him about, you look happy and, you know, is this a long-term thing or a sabbatical? He didn't want to talk about the long-term thing. He did mention leaving opportunity of certain doors ajar. Mm. Heard that, right?
4: Mm.
1: I did too.
4: Yeah.
1: Okay, Cam Scataboo is going
3: to
1: join us.
3: To the hot dog, you might not like.
1: In hour number three of the show, we've got Mark Wahlberg.
4: Hey.
1: In studio. Everybody.
4: How about that?
1: 844-204-RICH is the number to dial. We'll take a phone call in a moment. But my final four downs. This is it. We're going for it. We're not punting.
5: Can't believe it's over.
1: It's over.
4: What a run.
1: This is a 30-second four down segment. This is the way that I have been previewing each team in the National Football League, one by one by one by one, all the way to this point, finally reaching your defending Super Bowl champion, Seattle Seahawks. Hit it.
0: Four downs with Rich.
4: Here we go. Why did you talk to me?
1: All right, my four downs segment previewing the 2026 outlook and questions surrounding the outlooks of the defending Super Bowl champion Seattle Seahawks. Here we go. First down, please.
0: First down.
1: Clint Kubiak was the offensive coordinator. This is what happens when you're in Super Bowls. Your coaching staff gets poached and your roster gets poached. And it seems like that's a theme here with my four downs. And the easy way to start with it, with Clint Kubiak being the new head coach in Las Vegas, first down is, who is Brian Flory? Who is he? I'll tell you, in terms of just his resume, He is the new offensive coordinator of the Seattle Seahawks. He was the 49ers run game coordinator and a tight ends coach.
5: Okay.
1: So he comes from the 49ers. Hey, as if they didn't take enough from San Francisco, right? They're one seed, and then they took their stadium over and left, if you will, the stench of a Seattle Seahawk Lombardi Trophy celebration in that stadium behind. And then they took their run game coordinator and their tight ends coach, and they gave him a very important job. And what they did also give him was mostly the same offensive roster intact. Here you go. What are you going to do with it? So all Clint Kubiak did with it. How are you going to wrinkle it? How are you going to change it? How are you going to move it forward? Big questions. Second down. With the roster, as I mentioned, mostly intact, the, one would say, most glaring offensive piece that's not there anymore is now in Kansas City. Hopefully for you Chiefs fans, Kenneth Walker III will be the first 1,000-yard rusher for Patrick Mahomes since Kareem Hunt's rookie season a long time ago. But this isn't a Chiefs four-down segment. It is a Seattle Seahawks four-down segment. And second down, this one's for you, TJ. Will their price be right?
5: Oh, look at
1: you. Come on down, Jadari.
5: Look at you.
1: 32nd overall selection out of Notre Dame. We talked about it with Marcus Freeman. Hey, everyone's looking at Jeremiah Love. Look at that shiny object in your division. Not one, but two. I said two first-round Notre Dame running backs were drafted in the National Football Conference Western Division.
6: I said two.
1: All right, kid. Certainly with Zach Charbonnet coming back from a knee injury, a guy with 12 touchdowns last year. It's his turn. It's his time, and we're going to see it next Wednesday night.
5: Yep.
1: I'm assuming he's starting, and he's going to be departing that line of scrimmage. And the word is, putting one and two together, Brian Flory, the offensive coordinator, and Jadarian Price, their new lead back, they're going to use him out of the backfield a lot in the pass game. Just a little breadcrumb. We'll see how it works out. Third down. Okay, and in terms of others that are not there on the defensive side of the ball, Boye Mafe's gone. Defensive backs Reek Woolen and Kobe Bryant left in free agency. So third down is, who else is one of the best GMs in NFL history found? And, hey, listen, John Schneider is that. There's only one GM in the history of the NFL who's won multiple Super Bowls with different coach, quarterback, and entirely different roster. And it's the guy on the screen smiling with the trophy and all that. Look at all that Seahawk-colored confetti that landed on the turf of the home of the San Francisco 49ers. Who else have you found, John Schneider? Could it be Julian Neal, who you drafted? They got Dante Fowler for the defense. Who else is there? There's always some draft choice that on draft night you're like, okay, sounds like a Seahawk. We'll see what happens. Fourth down. Just how good is Mike McDonald? We're sensing it. You're seeing it from year one to year two. Obviously, big leap, right? You're also seeing it in Hard Knocks. You're seeing who he is. You're seeing he's smart. You're seeing he's calm. You're seeing that he's also someone not to be trifled with. I can't wait to see what year three looks like. A title defense. How's he going to keep it going? He seems to be coming out of his shell personally a little bit. But that's what happens when cameras follow you around.
5: Yeah.
1: And he's going to have to dial up something new. Because Seattle's coming to town and they got the target. That's what happens when you're defending Super Bowl champ. But, I mean, defensively, he is one of the best play callers in the business. And John Schneider paid Witherspoon. He paid Leonard Williams. Ernest Jones is back. DeMarcus Lawrence is back. Eamon Worry coming off of ankle surgery. He's another one of those guys that John Schneider finds. Who else is it going to be this year? And those are my four downs on your defending Super Bowl champion Seattle Seahawks. I was going to put it like a JSN follow it up. I think he's arrived. I don't even question that. I know you. Man, you just shrugged your shoulders.
6: I think it's worth asking.
1: Okay.
6: Maybe Sam Darnold too.
1: Okay. Sure. Sure. I think Sam's done it now 2 years in a row. Two different teams. Now he gets to be the man in the place. He does have a new OC. That's a big question.
6: Yeah.
1: That's the question, really. It's not, I don't think Sam, but all of a sudden he's going to start seeing ghosts again.
6: Oh, good regular season Minnesota, flamed out the playoff game.
1: We'll see.
6: Carried it all the way, obviously, for Seattle.
1: Those are my four downs with Seattle.
7: Seeing ghosts.
1: Yeah, that's gone, pal.
6: Yeah.
1: Let's go to the phone lines here. This gent, and I say that because of where he's calling in from, interests Steve and make sure I get this right. Hertfordshire, England. Did I get that right, Steve?
8: Yeah, it's Hertfordshire, England. Hertfordshire. Rich.
1: Okay, Hertfordshire. You don't say. Are you an expat over there?
8: I am. My dad was American. My mother was Scottish, and we moved back and forth between here and Tampa. So yeah.
1: Ah, so you're a Buccaneers fan, are you?
8: I am indeed a Buccaneers fan. I have been since 1977 when we moved from Scotland to Tampa, and it was dreadful in the first couple of years. I have to say.
1: Wow. You come to America, you find Leroy Selman and very little else is basically what you're saying.
8: That's pretty much it. And then, of course, we left, and it all went well for a bit. And then I had no way of finding out how the Bucks were doing apart from dialing into the Armed Forces radio in my bedroom at night and hearing nothing but the Chicago Bears and the New York Giants and the Steelers and the Cowboys and not really hearing anything about the Bucks. Not really as much to say at that time.
1: Look at this having an international field. All right, Steve. Do you want to play the win-loss game for the Tampa Bay Buccaneers? Is that why you're calling?
8: I'll give it a go.
1: All right. A trunk call from England. Did I use that one right, too?
8: Yeah, it's pretty good.
1: Very good. Thank you for that. All right, Steve, in Hertfordshire, England, calling in to play the win-loss game for the Tampa Bay Buccaneers. That's quite the football mad lib right there. First up, Bucks at Bengals. What happens?
8: Well, the Bengals have been slow starters the last few years, and the Bucks have been fast starters the last few years. So if it was later in the year, I'd say different. But this one, I'm going to say that's a win.
1: Very good. Browns at Bucks.
8: Well, we know this is Baker's big revenge game, and it's only about winning. That's what he says. But then he gives you a jibe at the end yesterday. I noticed about jibe the Browns. That's going to be a win.
1: All right. I appreciate the fandom and the following here. Vikings now visit week three.
8: Well, this is where you got to remember that actually we've got the heat on our side in September, and you know teams like the Eagles come in and they falter and they wilt in the heat. So I'm giving this again to the Bucks.
1: A 3-0 start with the Packers coming in.
8: This is difficult. My dad was from Milwaukee. He lived in Wisconsin for 35 years. Every time he went to the States and came back to Scotland, he'd bring me Packers things, and I'd tell him I support the Buccaneers. And then when my daughters were born, he'd bring back Green Bay Packers pajamas and make them wear them. So, difficult. And in memory of my dad, Buccaneers win! Dad, come on!
1: Well done. The old Battle of the Bays, as it used to be right. called, right? 4-0 now. Bucks yep. visit Dallas to kick off week 5 on Amazon Prime.
8: Well, we always go into our mid-season slump, and we didn't do so well against the Cowboys a couple years ago over there in Dallas. And TJ will be very pleased to hear me say that's a loss.
1: Steelers visit 4-1. What do you got?
8: Well, sorry, Mike Tomlin. I'm going to have to say I think we'll bounce back on this one. That's a Bucks win.
1: 5-1 visiting Carolina. Big one. What do you got?
8: Well, there's many Baker revenge games. This is one of multiple ones. And we're going to go there, and I think we're going to split it this time, and the Panthers will win this one.
1: All right. 5-2 now with the Falcons paying a visit.
8: Yep, another one. Stefanski, another revenge game, but this time Baker will do it, so that's a Bucks win.
1: 6-2 visiting Chicago.
8: Yeah, well, you can't deal with Ben Johnson going shirtless all the time. There's not a chance we're going to win on that one, so that's a Bears win.
1: All right. Now off the bye, 6-3 at Detroit.
8: That's a difficult one. I would have said after the bye that could be in our favor, but I've just got a weird feeling about that. That's going to be tough. I think that's a Bucks loss.
1: 6-4 Monday night against Carolina.
8: This is the split where we win, so that's a Bucks win.
1: 7-4 Chargers visit.
8: Everybody forgets that 2 years ago we absolutely thrashed the Chargers in SoFi Stadium, and we're going to win again. That's a Bucks win.
1: 8-4 at Baltimore.
8: Now, Baltimore are very good at doing hip drop tackles on people like Chris Godwin, and they're very scary outfits, so that's a loss for the Bucks.
1: Mm-hmm. So that's 1, 2, 3, 4, 5, 6, 7, 8, and 5. Home for the Saints.
8: Well, we hate the Saints, and that's probably a favorite revenge game for some reason or other. So we'll go Bucks win on that one.
1: 9 and 5. They're all revenge games. He certainly has now got at Stefanski, 9 and 5.
8: Yeah, no, I don't think the Falcons are going to be that great this year, so I think we will win that one away as well.
1: 10 and 5, welcome in the Rams.
8: Not a chance. We have not got a chance. We had no chance last year. We have no chance this year. That's a Bucks loss.
1: 10 and 6 at the Saints.
8: Well, no Mike Evans going for 1,000 yards this time, but it's still a Bucks win.
1: 11 and 6. Okay. Steve in Hertfordshire, England.
6: Nice.
1: What a pleasure to meet, sir.

0: call back. Let's be friends.
1: Yeah, with you. Thanks, Rich.
0: Cheers. Bye. There he goes.
2: Cheers. That's awesome.
0: By the way, that was the first Bucks win loss game. Yeah. I don't have anything else unless you have, unless you've written down Sun. That's the first one I've got. 11-6 would be a pretty darn good season for the Tampa Bay Buccaneers, and I would say he's got them. He's got them 5-1 in division. That wins the division,
2: no doubt.
0: 11-6, 5-1. Bucks are hosting a playoff game. Okay, that was fun with Baker. Did he take a shot at me yesterday? Was that the Oklahoma Michigan thing? Is that what he's referring to?
3: I imagine.
2: Well, he took a shot at the $10 million quarterback.
0: Ah.
2: Okay. Saying Oklahoma doesn't have one of those.
3: They can't afford quarterback that you
2: have. LeJohn Mathieu is back.
0: Listen, man. You know? There's many Ellisons around that are in the news. Go find yourself one.
2: The only shot he was really taking is if you don't order tots.
3: Yeah.
2: At Sonic.
0: I'm not familiar with with said tots at Sonic, but I'm a tots guy.
2: Who isn't?
3: Fries over tots.
0: You know?
2: What? You're a fry guy?
3: Over tots?
0: This is it. This is the most important question I'm going to ask today before we take a break.
2: Okay.
0: Waffle fries?
3: Yeah.
0: Steak fries? String fries?
2: Curly?
0: Regular fries, curly, or tots?
2: Oh.
0: You can only have one.
2: Well, it depends where you're going.
4: Yeah, it depends where I'm getting them at.
3: I mean, it is true.
2: I think the correct answer is just yes.
0: I mean, don't be such a connoisseur. You can only get one style, and it's going to be done fine to your liking.
3: I'm going to do the regular.
0: Okay? The steak, style. The regular, skinny. The shoestring, the curly, the tots, the waffle.
2: I think I'm going waffle.
3: I'm going to go the regular, not shoestring, but the regular, like McDonald's size, those type fries.
2: Just regular old fries.
4: Yeah. Steak fries.
0: Well done. Got to demand it. Yeah. Well done, right? I mean, crispy, right?
4: You do a lot of delis. They got some good steak.
0: I mean, otherwise, it's like you're biting into a baked potato.
2: Rich. Right.
0: Like an improperly done steak fry, you might as well just have a baked potato. Open it up and put, chives in there.
3: You forgot one. Crinkle cut.
2: Crinkle cut.
3: Well done crinkle cut.
2: Yeah.
3: I had this lately from a restaurant by the crib.
2: Yep.
3: I think get them well done crinkle cut fried is the one I would go with.
0: Just write this down, Chris, if you don't mind, or put it in some document for the non-playing football season.
3: Keep it in the notebook.
0: I got to power rank the fries.
2: Power rank fries. Yep.
0: The types of fries. Because I think I just named eight. We're two fries short of a potato.
3: Sweet
0: minion.
3: Potato fries.
4: Oh, wait, what was your answer?
0: I just gave you a Jewish joke and everyone's talking over it. It's a potato minion.
4: Ah.
0: You get what I'm saying?
4: I do.
0: Okay.
3: Maybe he got it, but we didn't get it.
4: It's okay.
0: Sorry, what were you saying?
3: Sweet potato fries.
2: Fries.
0: But that's not that's a style.
3: Yeah, but if you're going to do a
0: that's a flavor, that's not a style.
4: So wait, did you stick with tots over on all that?
0: No. Okay. Oh, what was my choice?
4: Yeah, you didn't answer.
0: Oh, a well done, just straight up regular fry.
2: Straight up regular
0: fry.
3: Straight up. Absolutely. Paul Abdul.
0: Absolutely. That segment was for our friends in Idaho.
3: We love a potato.
0: They grow potatoes. 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

0: 844-204-RICH, number to dial here on the program. We'll take more of your phone calls in a second. He's one of our favorites back here on the program, courtesy of State Farm, from the New York Football Giants. Cam Scataboo is here. How you doing, Cam?
1: Doing good. How are you?
0: You got it. Look at you in that red shirt. I see that logo. Did I say out loud, like a good neighbor, and then he appeared?
2: That was so weird.
0: Is that how that worked? Yeah. Look at that. So what are you doing with State Farm, Cam? You got a commercial?
1: Yeah, you know, yeah. I shot a campaign with them, a couple of different things I did, some social media stuff, nice big commercial that you guys are going to see coming up. Okay. But, you know, being with State Farm, you know, being able to personalize what you need, mm-hmm. And using me as a asset to show that I can be myself. And, you know, there's somebody that can stand behind me and personalize something for me. So they have the personal pies plan coverage that allows you to be you. And works, it understands their customers and, okay. and it delivers and it makes sure that, you know, you have what you need. So that's something that I've, you know, I'm all about. I love being myself. I love doing what I do, and having someone to back it up is awesome.
0: Okay. I was just wondering if you were, you know, insuring yourself just in case you tried that Fanatics Fest flip one more time, Cam.
1: Yeah, that could be a thing, you know, just making sure I have all my coverages put out there.
0: Dude, man, let me just say this to you, because you know I root for you, right? I've told you this to your face. I've told this to you through this Zoom. I saw that. I'm like, what the hell is he doing? Is that the general reaction you got to that moment?
1: Yeah, I mean, Cam? That's what New York does. They blow everything up. You know, I was able to, you know, come out of that alive and back on the football field. So
0: yeah,
1: that's all that really matters. You know, I did that, you know, I never actually been on a WWE stage, and they make those stages real bouncy. So when I took off, I knew I was a little too high. I was over rotating a little too much, and I had a plan of how I was going to fall. So I felt how I needed to fall to be comfortable and, you know, be able to be healthy, and we're here now. So.
0: I know that. I get it. And I, you know, and then we'll get to the football in a second. But what will you share with us, Cam Scataboo? The conversation John Harbaugh had with you after that moment, Cam?
1: Yeah, I mean, actually, Harbaugh didn't really even talk to me. Joe Shane texted me and was like, let's lay low for a little bit, you know, just saying, just kind of reassuring me that, hey, the season's coming up. We need you healthy. Make sure that you're in a good spot to be ready to play football. And he knows I'm not going to do anything to harm my body, and right. I'm only going to do things that's comfortable for me. So it was less of a, hey, you need to do this, and more of like a, hey, just look out for yourself and make sure that you're healthy.
0: Well, you get that though, right? You
1: understand? Yeah, 100%.
0: Yeah. I mean, and so Coach Harbaugh said nothing to you about this? Nothing?
1: Ever. He asked me about it. He asked me why, you know, I didn't land it. And, you know, I kind of told him the same thing I told you. So,
0: okay.
1: Right. You know, I'm going to slowly go away from the backflips because people don't like them, but they also love them. So I'm also going to mix them in the mix a little bit here and there, but just not as much as it was going on last year. I'll probably slow down a little bit on
3: white socks. Baseball is on the air.

0: Here's your host for the Advantage Dealer Group White Sox pregame show, Jeff Meller.
1: Good afternoon. Happy Thursday. Welcome on in to the Advantage Dealer Group pregame show. Your first place Chicago White Sox at 73-66 have won five of their last eight games as they conclude a seven-game trip this afternoon in Houston. The good guys looking for another winning road trip with a victory today. They're currently 3-3 before returning home after today's matinee. It's a first place showdown at Dycon Park between the White Sox and the 71-69 Houston Astros. The Astros lead the AL West by two games over the Texas Rangers, while the Southsiders maintain a three-game lead on the Guardians for AL Central supremacy. With 23 games remaining and the Sox sitting atop the hill, we are officially on magic number watch.
2: There's a magic number.
1: It is 21 for the White Sox. Any combination of 21 White Sox wins and Guardians losses will clinch the American League Central for the Southsiders. Also of note, the pursuit of the number two seed in the wild card round of the MLB playoffs. The Southsiders are 2.5 in front of the Astros in the race for that second seed. The Astros secured the season series.
3: White Sox baseball is on ESPN 1000. Due to Major League Baseball restrictions, the game is blacked out in your area. 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Due to Major League Baseball restrictions, the game is blacked out in your area. 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Due to Major League Baseball restrictions, the game is blacked out in your area. 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Due to Major League Baseball restrictions, the game is blacked out in your area. 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Due to Major League Baseball restrictions, the game is blacked out in your area. 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Due to Major League Baseball restrictions, the game is blacked out in your area. 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Due to Major League Baseball restrictions, the game is blacked out in your area. 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Due to Major League Baseball restrictions, the game is blacked out in your area. 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Due to Major League Baseball restrictions, the game is blacked out in your area. 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Due to Major League Baseball restrictions, the game is blacked out in your area. 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Due to Major League Baseball restrictions, the game is blacked out in your area. 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Due to Major League Baseball restrictions, the game is blacked out in your area. 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For now, follow along on

0: Major League Baseball restrictions, the game is blacked out in your area. 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Due to Major League Baseball restrictions, the game is blacked out in your area. 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Due to Major League Baseball restrictions, the game is blacked out in your area. 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Due to Major League Baseball restrictions, the game is blacked out in your area. 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For now, follow along on Twitter at ESPN White Sox. 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Due to Major League Baseball restrictions, the game is blacked out in your area. 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For now, follow along on Twitter at ESPN White Sox. 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Due to Major League Baseball restrictions, the game is blacked out in your area. 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For now, follow along on Twitter at ESPN White Sox. 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Due to Major League Baseball restrictions, the game is blacked out in your area. 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For now, follow along on Twitter at ESPN White Sox. White Sox baseball is on ESPN 1000. Due to Major League Baseball restrictions, the game is blacked out in your area. 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For now, follow along on Twitter at ESPN White Sox. White Sox baseball is on ESPN 1000. Due to Major League Baseball restrictions, the game is blacked out in your area. 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For now, follow along on Twitter at ESPN White Sox. White Sox baseball is on ESPN 1000. Due to Major League Baseball restrictions, the game is blacked out in your area. 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For now, follow along on Twitter at ESPN White Sox.
1: It would be great to have a lead in the second quarter and then have a defense that can sack the quarterback to stop, right? I love Thienemann. I thought that was a hell of a draft pick. I thought we were going to pencil him into Minnesota or Sharpie him into Minnesota. I think that's he's a heck of a player. And I think the Bears fans are going to love him. Other than that, I really don't have too many questions other than just injuries and stuff like that. And I'm excited for Bears fans to see this year.
2: Rich, you talk to some of the biggest football names out there on a consistent basis. When the topic of the Bears comes up leading into the 2026 season, what is the sentiment from a lot of people around the league or in the league about this team?
1: I mean, I just gave you the beats, right? Again, like Caleb was in year one with Ben Johnson, clearly an improved player, clearly with a plan, clearly with a group of players who, I guess, Odunze's injury allowed others to step up. And those are the guys that are going to be with DJ Moore's, trade to Buffalo they're now going to step to the fore. So the question is, what happens when they don't have the lead in the fourth quarter? Is it going to happen all the time again? Honestly, it was like Tebow, but a far more, believable version of it. In terms of this is a guy who can lead a team to a championship one day type stuff, where I never really got that feeling with Tebow, with all due respect. But I'll never forget, I couldn't, I watched that happen in my

0: for real on a Thursday night in Denver, where Tebow, it looked like he was throwing the ball with his feet for three quarters. And then the fourth quarter hit, and I'm like, what the hell is going on around here?
1: I know.
0: So all those plays, can they sustain it? And then defensively, can they get better? And like I said, we'll see. We'll see. The division is far more interesting with Kyler Murray in it. I think the Lions have improved. And I can't wait to see what Gibbs looks like as a bell cow. And we'll see if the play calling works. Because last year, isn't that amazing, like, how it worked? Last year, the Bears were 0-2. They blow that Monday night home opener to J.J. McCarthy and the Vikings. And then the next week, the Lions put a 50-burger on them. And it's just like, okay, is Ben really going to do this in Chicago or not? And man, the Lions don't miss him. And then a month later, you know, Dan Campbell's suddenly calling the plays and the Bears just can't lose. So narratives are what they are. And the narrative around the league is that the Bears have a real good chance to win the division again. But unfortunately, they're in the division. They're in the same conference with the Rams and the defending Super Bowl champs and a clearly improved Cowboys team. And we'll see if they can throw their hat in that ring.
1: Yep. Rich Eisen joining us. It's Waddle and Sylvie on ESPN 1000. We had this discussion about Russell Wilson and Caleb Williams because Robert Saleh, when he went to the podium, said he reminds him of Russell Wilson. And a lot of people currently have different feelings about Russ and forget how good he was.
0: Russ had a Hall of Fame start to his career, man.
1: Yeah.
0: Russ won multiple playoff games, I believe, in his first 3 years. He was stupendous and also impossible to put down on the turf. Impossible. He was relentless. Honestly, the only one I could compare him to in the ability of just rolling out and being difficult to stop with a run game that could run you down and beat the crap out of you is Aaron Rodgers. Rodgers, when he first, you know, and he still is in that respect, although not as much anymore with escape ability. Not to interrupt your question, but I don't take that as a criticism at all.
1: Oh, no, not at all. It's always
0: at all.
1: I was going to make you play a game show. You know how, like, when you've got, $50,000 and they're like, hey, you could keep it and go home now and be happy, or you can risk it and a chance to advance and win 100. So
0: sure.
1: Knowing what you know about Caleb now in his first 2 years, knowing that he's with Ben, yes. If I tell you Caleb Williams will have a Russell Wilson career, both personally and team-wise, or you can risk it and go for more, what are you taking?
0: I'm taking more. I'm going Mahomes.
1: Really?
0: That's where I'm going.
1: Because
0: yeah,
1: our first rush was, because this is a land of no quarterbacks, and we're like, give us 10 Pro Bowls, give us a Super Bowl championship going to another, give us a Hall of Fame career.
0: At the end of the day, Russ left, and then Russ diminished. There's just, you know what I mean? And Mahomes is on a Brady path, and I want to be on the path of Mahomes. He certainly looks like him. He certainly throws like him. He certainly has a certain style that is particularly Mahomesian, if I can create a word.
1: Yeah.
0: You know? I'm sorry, we rescued a puppy. I don't know if you hear a wailing dog.
1: No, no.
0: My apologies. Okay, thank you.
1: What kind?
0: By the way, the dog's in a crate. A white golden.
1: Beautiful.
2: Nice.
0: Thank you. I appreciate it. But I just want to let her up just in case you could hear it. People don't think we're having a problem with a dog here. yeah, man, shoot the moon. Why not? I mean, this is year two. That was just in the books. You got year two with him, with Ben. That first year was a total, complete, unmitigated disaster. But still, he had the reps. Still, he got reps, right? Still, he got that. And you're looking at other quarterbacks in the league about how they come out of the box. I mean, Jaden Daniels came out of the box offensive player of the year, like. And then last year had a dreadful season, obviously with injuries. And Drake May came out of the box with a first-year coach that, and a defensive mindset that's gone. And then he got hooked up with a completely different coach who brought along an offensive genius like Josh McDaniels, who's probably not going to go anywhere. So that's good. And with Ben Johnson, he's not going anywhere. So that's good. And Caleb has got a great second year under his belt where, you know, damn near NFC championship game. Personally, I thought the season opener should have been the Bears at Seattle. I would have loved that this Super Bowl run back. You know what I mean? Like, that Super Bowl wasn't terribly compelling.
2: No.
0: Seeing the NFC championship game that almost was, and seeing the Bears in year two with Ben Johnson and Caleb Williams together in the home of the Seahawks, to me would have been a far more compelling first night matchup than Patriots Seahawks. But, you know, obviously that's going to happen at some point. And it's, I think, very beneficial to Chicago not to start in that cauldron on a night they raise a banner. But obviously the sky's the limit. I'd go shoot the moon higher. Why not?
2: Interesting. I know you had Harbaugh on the other day.
0: How
2: interesting should those coaching meetings be in the offensive meeting room with Harbaugh, McDaniel, and Adam Gase in there? That's got
0: to
2: be gold.
0: I don't know how to end the conversation, right? You know, I love Jim, obviously, for many reasons. A lot of folks were like, hey, you know, when he left to go to the Chargers, were you upset? And I'm like, he hung that banner, man. So there's a man-made lake in front of SoFi. I think Jim walked on it to sign his contract. I have no problem saying that about Harbaugh. And, you know, McDaniel has his own particular level of football genius. And I think the two of them together is going to be an interesting mix where McDaniel's sense of the run game that got honed in San Francisco, the run angles, the way to hit a hole, the way an offensive line can support it, along with a big-armed quarterback with legs, and somebody like Ladd McConkey who can, if you hit him in the right spot, because McDaniel's offense being a precision like that, that Herbert can run, the Chargers could be a massive problem. They could be a big problem. But Jim's personality, one of my favorite stories for Jim is that last year, Kurt Warner and I called the Christmas week game between the Chargers and the Texans. And we Zoomed with Jim a couple days before. And, you know, when you speak with Harbaugh, you ask him for football specific questions, you're not going to get much of an answer.
2: No.
0: But you get more of a specific question in about, like, say, you know, we asked him, like, his favorite football Christmas gift he got as a kid. And he told a story about the bed sheets he got. Remember the old bed sheets?
2: Yeah, sure.
0: And he's in his early 60s. I'm in my late 50s. But the old bed sheets with the logos of each team on it. I used to have them. He used to have it. We laughed about it. And then we were done with the Zoom. About 3 minutes later, as soon as the Zoom's over, my phone rings and it's Jim. And he's just like, yeah, I had to call you back. And something hit me. You know, like, my dad, once upon a time, got us, you know, Cowboys jerseys, because we were big Tony Dorsett fans, and with our names on the back. We opened them up, and that was an incredible Christmas gift. And then John and I got in the backyard, and we just started playing around in it. And, you know, our Tony Dorsett jerseys, we got them dirty right away, and we just played football in the backyard. And, all right, just wanted to tell that to you. Have a good weekend. Have a good Christmas. See you soon.
2: Yeah.
0: Quick.
2: Yeah.
0: And I'm like looking around like, did anybody, I wish I had a witness to that. That was just awesome.
2: So
0: you
2: great.
0: Know, like that's him,
2: yep.
0: You know, that's Jim,
2: yep.
0: You know, hey, yeah, forgot about it. I had to tell you. Like, okay.
1: It was just the 35 year anniversary of Waddle's first touchdown catch, from Jim Harbaugh to Waddle against the Vikings, Todd Scott and the Vikings. Correct?
2: Yeah, that is correct. Dude. It's been that long.
0: Isn't that amazing? I mean, Jim is, what a football life he's had.

0: Marshall Faulk's first quarterback, and you know, captain comeback, the whole business.
1: Yeah.
0: Now look at him, obviously. So
1: it's crazy.
0: I'm the biggest fan there is.
1: Rich, as we let you go, can we play the Bears win loss game with you? Can you predict the Bears schedule here?
0: Yeah, you got it.
1: All right.
0: Walk me through it. I don't have it in front of me.
1: Opener at Carolina.
0: I think that's that's a tough one. I'll just go with a win on that front.
1: Okay.
0: Just for the benefit of the audience here.
1: The next week, home opener against Minnesota.
0: Oh, I think that's a win.
1: Okay. This is a classic game. Week 3, Monday Night Football, home against Philly.
0: I think the Philadelphia Eagles are pissed off about last year's Thanksgiving. I think they come in and they win that game.
1: Right.
0: I think the Eagles are better than people think.
1: 2-1. The Jets come to town on October 4th.
0: All right, who's week 5?
1: Yeah, we're off to a 3-1 start. Week 5 is the classic matchup between the Packers in Green Bay.
0: In Green Bay, I think, I think the Packers take that one.
1: Okay.
0: I'll take the 3-2 now.
1: The Bears stay on the road in Atlanta.
0: That's 4-2.
1: Okay. Home against the New England Patriots. Thursday night. It's a short week here.
0: Yeah. I'll go 5-2.
1: All right.
0: Win that one.
1: So then the Bears get a long break from Thursday to Monday night. Then they're in Seattle. Is the game that you were saying should be the opener? What do you think?
0: I have Seattle winning that one. They're 5-3.
1: They don't blame
0: halfway
1: you.
0: Through.
1: Home against Tampa before the bye.
0: That's going to be a tough one. I'll go 6-3.
1: Okay.
0: I'll take a win.
1: After the bye, they come out on a Sunday home against New Orleans.
0: Oh, Dennis Allen wants a piece of them, man. I think it's 7-3.
1: In Detroit for Thanksgiving.
0: Detroit takes it 7-4.
1: You just had Liam Cohn on the other day. I heard him. Very good conversation there. December 6th, home against Jacksonville.
0: I'm going to take Jacksonville in that one. I think you guys are going to start to panic at that point in time.
1: Yes.
0: But let's finish up strong.
1: You know as well.
0: 7-5.
1: You know as well.
0: Yeah.
1: Another Florida team in Miami, December 13th.
0: There we go. We're back. 8-5.
1: 8-5. But then in Buffalo on December 19th.
0: 8-6.
1: Green Bay at home on Christmas.
0: You take them out. Merry Christmas to the Bears fans.
1: Thank you.
0: 9-6.
1: And last two games, it's all division stuff here. A home against Detroit just after New Year's.
0: 10-6.
1: And then at Minnesota to wrap up the year.
0: I think Minnesota takes it. I think the Bears being 10-7 is not is a wild card team that's going to have to go on the road and make a run in the playoffs, which they can do. I think you get a ticket. I think it's punched. And I don't want to lie to your fan base and just, oh, no, I think you guys are going to, you know, take a massive step forward, which you could at the end of the day. The regular season, I think it's a tough schedule and it's 10-7.
1: Great. So we would sign up for that. Yeah.
2: Right. Yep.
1: Rich, great stuff. Keep up the great work on the show. We love having you. And we've enjoyed getting to know you better, too, over the last year.
0: Right back at you. You know where to find me. I'm happy to do this as often as you like.
1: Yeah, thanks Rich. There he is.
0: Okay, guys.
1: Rich Eisen, every day, right before our show, noon to 2.
2: And again, if you didn't hear the Mark Wahlberg interview, go back and listen to it.
1: Yes, yeah. Waddle came in the other room as we were prepping for our show, and the White Sox game was on, and he's like, you got to hear this conversation here with Wahlberg.
2: Fantastic. Yeah. It really was.
1: The closest we've ever gotten to Wahlberg was when we used to have the impersonator.
2: Yeah.
1: A call in.
2: He was part of the Sklar brothers.
1: Yes,
2: right?
1: Yes.
2: That crew?
1: Yes, exactly. Do we have to break now, Charlie, or can I give the news? Are we till 40?
3: Yeah, we're till 40, so we got room.
1: This is not good, Waddle. Roma Dunze and DeAndre Swift had to leave practice early.
2: For what? Did they have a meeting with someone?
1: Here's the way Hoke summed it up. He says, well, the good news is that Austin Booker was back at practice today and even did some team stuff. The bad news is that Roma Dunze and DeAndre Swift didn't finish practice. Dunze seemed to be favoring his right foot and left after the walkthrough period. Swift got banged up in the

0: beginning of a long drive period at the end of practice, hobbled straight to the garage area, and we didn't see him again.
1: This was advertised as the last, like, really long physical practice prior to the start of the regular season.
0: Ben's rationale, and I agree with him, too. Like, I'm shocked. I'm sure you're not shocked that I agree with stuff that Ben Johnson says. But he's like, look, we can't go 2 weeks without hitting. We can't get everything we build up, we would lose. We need to have a practice in this week zero week of being physical. They did, and we'll see. Fingers crossed that this is just one of these smaller injuries where they don't lose these guys for much.
1: I don't think their approach is reckless. I don't. So that's why I have a hard time mustering up any type of anger or I'm disappointed. But, like, I don't have any strong feeling that, why the hell are they hit? No. This is how he gets his team right. Some years you're the bug, other years you're the windshield. Some years you can go through the entire camp and be 100% healthy. Other years you get every injury that you possibly think of. So it's obviously not good news, but They've got time.
0: Especially with the running back room the way it is. The good news is it's the run game and the line should be very healthy and ready to go and create holes. But right now with Menungai's status, as Rich asked us, being week to week and hopefully DeAndre Swift, all you've heard this offseason is how much they love DeAndre Swift, how much even he's in even better shape. He understands when to hit the hole now. Like, he used to dance too much. And last year I really felt like they did a great job of getting him to hit the hole, to trust his blockers. And I hope that this isn't...
1: Well, from an arm's length distance or more than that, my first blush, you know, at first blush, my reaction is, oh no, it's Rome's, the same foot that he had issues with, right? The right foot? Isn't that the one
0: that
1: he had?
2: Yes.
1: Yeah. So that would be more concerning to me than anything related to DeAndre Swift. But as I say that, I will also add, I have no idea. I'm not panicking. I'm not jumping to conclusions. But if you read me that headline, my first thought is it's an injury to something that has bothered him in the past, well, and that's not good.
0: It's sort of like Darnell Wright, except I think you feel a little antsier with Rome, because Darnell Wright re-injured his elbow, but we know when Darnell Wright hurt his elbow, it didn't stop him, and he only got better even with the injury. Rome Odunze's foot injury did create problems for him all second half of the season.
1: Yeah.
0: It took him a lot to be ready. Like I said about Swift too, these are two guys that came away with great camps. Mm-hmm. Two guys who look like they were ready to go. We'll see. But
1: it's not what you want to hear, you know, but I'm not going to jump to any conclusions.
0: No, don't. We're just,
1: nor am I going to throw anything against the wall. Like, again, this is a pretty violent sport. Things happen.
0: All right, if you want to talk to us, 312-332-3776. Sox fans, too. I know Meller took some of your calls. I think you guys tell us if you want to react here. And Aiden's on the show today, and for Tyler, he could speak from a diehard Sox fan standpoint. This could be where you're a little more anxious than you've been in the past. And the Sox have answered the bell every time you think they're going down a road where it's not as good. They were playing good baseball before the Astros series.
1: Yes.
0: And you were, okay, what are their two pitchers who lead the rotation going to do in this series? The answers were good there. Both pitchers came away with really good outings, but the White Sox came away losers of 3 of 4. Yesterday was a real pivotal game in the series where it was 0-0. You had a chance and they had some base running issues. I believe it was in the 8th inning. You waste a Davis Martin start, but you feel great about maybe, hey, did Davis Martin figure things out while he was on the shelf? But you lose that game, and then today to go flat and to have Castillo pitch as bad as he's been pitching, thinking that you've got him for next year. He's not helping this year. Murakami's in this slump. We've all chalked up Murakami as a $30 million per year player. Is he that? Do you have like some issues about thinking about what is he in a full season because it's gone south for him? So these are the issues that I'm hearing from my Sox fan friends. Obviously, I'm not a Sox fan. We follow them. We talk about them. It's the home of the White Sox, so we'd love to hear from you. 312-332-3776. I touched on a lot of topics there, Aiden. How do you feel about them all?
2: Not great. You know, there's always positives. You can look at Davis Martin's start yesterday. You can look at what Sean Burke did. And then the negative side of the pitching aspect is Luis Castillo today, who, outside of one start at home against the Reds, his former team, has been significantly below average, not for the price that you paid at the deadline, but just across baseball in general. When you look at all starting pitchers, he's been bad, flat out bad. And Will Venable actually said after the game that, you know, we're going to consider openers, kind of everything's on the table. We're going
1: to
2: treat.
1: You brought him in to eat innings, right? Because you needed someone to eat innings because your bullpen had been taxed so much.
2: Yep. And now he hasn't shown you that he's able to do that. And we're back at square one where you're going to need the bullpen to cover for him in some aspect, whether it's shorter starts or using openers. And then you, like I said, the positive was Davis Martin and Sean Burke. And your offense can't do anything with runners in scoring position.
1: To the point about Castillo, he's made five starts as a White Sox. He's pitched 22 and a third. Do the math. It's four innings. You know, it's four and change. Third. It's four and change every start. I mean, it's not what you were hoping for.
0: And to Aiden's point about the opener, a lot of people thought, hey, look, a change of scenery, and also in Seattle, they had lost a little faith in him, and he doesn't like having to use an opener. This is a guy who's been a horse, and if he can just, you give him confidence to start games again, and now you're in the same exact position of where Seattle is. Or was, I should say.
1: Go ahead.
2: No, I'm just exactly what Sylvie said. Like, the whole reason that Luis Castillo, whether it was himself who said he wanted out, it was between Luis Castillo, who's up there in age, and Emerson Hancock, a young starter for them, where they were piggybacking him. You know, you get 1 through 4, you get 4 through 8, and we'll try to save the bullpen for the 9th. That wasn't working, and it was showing in his velo, in his stats. So you come here, you get a fresh start. Hey, you're going to start games for us. You're a starting pitcher. We're not doing any of this opener, piggybacking, anything. Not only did you need him to eat innings, you would think that this was the fit that was right for him because he's coming back to start games. And like you said, so far, outside of the 7-inning game at home, what did he go, 4 today, 3 1/3 the last time out, 4 the time before that? It's been the opposite of what you needed.
1: Everything that you both have said leads you to believe, okay, this may be when the balloon pops a little. But every time we have felt that way, they have answered the bell. So I'll start believing that they don't have an answer to all of these problems when I see that they don't have an answer to all these problems. You know what I mean?
0: I doubt them, right?
1: That's blind faith.
0: Is it blind? I mean, it is faith, but I don't. It's blind because you've given them the benefit of the doubt built on what they've done so far. So I don't believe that's the true definition of blind faith. That's faith in seeing what the long. Even whenever there's been something that's bubbled to the surface, they have found ways to keep winning games, to keep them in the lead of this division where no other team has really gotten hot.
1: Common sense would tell me, though, at some point, all of this stuff will accumulate to a point where it will send them in the wrong direction for an extended period of time, not just 2 or 3 games.
0: Look, you have two series at home coming up. They come home tomorrow to face Minnesota for 3, where you took 2 out of 3 in Minnesota. They've fallen off a bit. And then you've got Pittsburgh. You got to win 4 of 6 there.
1: Yeah.
0: You're at home. You got the Labor Day holiday. It should be hopping at the rate over the weekend. Take 2 out of 3, maybe sweep them. Home against Pittsburgh. Those are the teams that you want to play. And then you go to St. Louis. St. Louis is a mediocre team.
1: They have a very favorable schedule.
0: And then the key series is that mid-September series in Cleveland. That's a big one. And you know, hopefully they keep doing what they've been doing. But yes, what you're saying, it doesn't, you know, in a season where you're trying to get to the finish line. My buddy played this, and this is Trevor too.
1: What's up, Trevor?
0: He's had
3: What's up, Trevor?
0: He uses the analogy that this is like his old beater car, like your first car. You know, everyone had their first car. And he's a Sox fan, so this isn't me comparing the White Sox to an old beater car. But he's saying he's trying to get to the end of the road trip.
1: Without the car breaking down.
0: Without the car breaking down. He's trying to get to his destination that he knows this can't last. He knows this isn't a great recipe for the long term, but this has been a plucky White Sox team who arrived early, and you're just hoping to get to the finish line as champions of the American League Central.
2: The fact that you use the term important series in September kind of tells you all you need to know about the season as a whole. But I'd be lying if I said, whether it's angst or anything, these series being that important as they stand right now, for as high as some of the highs have been this season, when you had the lead in the division, you had the lead of the two seed to get the bye in the playoffs, you always knew it was going to come down to it a little bit. But between the pitching woes and some guys in the order who are seemingly lost at the plate, I think the nerves are definitely starting to build up.
1: I would wonder if exhaustion is there as well, mentally and physically. It is a long, tiring season. And didn't they have like a stretch at one point of 16 straight games? Like, I know then they had a day off and then started up again. Look, you could still show residual fatigue from going on a stretch like that. So I'm not predicting their doom in any way, shape, or form. In fact, I'd be more willing to put money down that they'll answer the bell again, because it's what they've done all season.
0: Yeah, what is the lead of the? So the lead right now is, did Cleveland play yet today? It was three. Have they played?
2: Yes, they lost.
1: Yeah, they lost to Toronto.
0: So it's still three.
1: Yeah.
0: So like on one hand, you're kicking yourself because you're like, these last couple of days, you really could have gotten it up to five.
1: Lost nothing.
0: But at least, considering your worst series and the most anxious you feel, it's still three. One, you got to be concerned about the Astros now for that first round bye. But like, you want to get to the finish line. And like you said, Aiden, it's cool to be talking about big games in September. But even as great as this year has been, even as much of a surprise as it's been, I feel like, and you speak for the Sox fan, not me, that if you can't make the playoffs, if they would give away the playoffs, as great of a year and fun of a year as it would be, I feel like you have to still get to the postseason to where, considering where you are now.
2: Without a doubt. I thought for a second there you were going the other way.
0: No, as fun as it was. Just get us to the finish line in first in the Central. Whatever happens after that is sort of like cake. But right now, you need to finish at least. Find a way in 20 games, however many. What do they have? How many left do they have? 20? How many games have they played?
1: They are 73-67, so they've played 140 games?
2: If my math is correct, 22 games left.
0: 22 games left. So you got 22 games. Just get to the finish line in 22 games. They lead by three. If you beat the Guardians by a game, you gain the extra game with the tiebreaker, which would mean the Guardians would have to make up four. And that's tough to do in 22. It's not impossible.
2: And listen, I don't want to be all doom and gloom, and it feels like that's kind of the way it's going, just the way the past two games panned out for the Sox. But for as much as the concern is on the pitching side, and you don't have a starting pitcher that can go up there every day, in a short series in the playoffs, who knows what the hell can
0: happen. Of course. But like, to get the crowd at the rate for home games again does so much for the fan base. So it's been a great season, but you've got to get past the finish line, where at the very least you've got this playoff vibe as the division winner, you know, at the rate. Let me go to Mike in Morton Grove. You're on ESPN 1000. What's up, Mikey?
3: Yeah, you guys captured it perfect. This series against Houston was so big, because if we ever expect to somehow make a playoff run where we're actually playing a 3 out of 5 series and have an actual pitching staff to go into it, I mean, if we can't get...
0: All right, I can't do the phone anymore, but I got you. Like, he sounds like an anxious fan, too. And anxiety is good. Like, anxiety's good in a way because it is September, and it's not supposed to be easy. This is one of the greatest turnarounds we've seen in Chicago sports. Now get to dock the boat. Dock it. 312-332-3776 if you want to weigh in. Caleb Williams was also on Hot Ones. I want to play that for you. We'll do that coming up. Jeff Joniak at 5 will give us a report from practice.

0: We're monitoring the story with Roma Dunze and DeAndre Swift leaving practice early here in their last physical practice. Not the news you want to hear, but we don't have any information other than they just left. So nothing to panic over quite yet. We'll talk to Jeff Joniak at 5.
1: The afternoon drive is easier with Waddle and Sylvie. Chill out. They're coming right back. ESPN Chicago.
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3: Yeah, somewhere this Saturday, a 50-year-old with a mortgage is painting his chest. Hasn't set foot on that campus in 30 years, but it doesn't matter. Today's 21 again. College football is back. 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
0: Before we play the Caleb Williams from Hot Ones, really good stuff. He also complimented Chicago in there. Craig Counsell spoke just a little bit ago, and I guess it's a good update on Jacob Webb. Took 102 off the forearm, and that was, I think, his throwing hand. Wasn't it his throwing forearm?
3: Yes, I thought it was a direct shot to his hand, and it sounded like something snapped when it hit.
0: It was scary. I was watching with my wife, and she even couldn't believe it.
3: Shot right off the couldn't bat of Yelich.
0: 102, and I guess counsel says he's going to avoid an IL stint.
3: Wow.
0: And that he has very little soreness, matter of fact, today.
3: That's a huge break there.
0: Huge. Very big.
3: I thought he was cooked.
0: Yeah, I'm like, oh, boy. It was another weird game yesterday. I'll play a Miz later. Let's play some Caleb, though. And everyone on YouTube, you can see the video here. So Hot Ones is a big show. People love it. I've not seen it. Have you ever seen Hot Ones?
3: I've seen clips. I've never seen one of the episodes start to finish.
0: Is it Sean Evans who hosts this? Is he a Chicago guy too, Sean Evans?
25: Big Sox fan.
0: Big Sox fan.
25: Yeah.
0: I saw him with Murakami. They exchanged jerseys or something like that, or Murakami gave him a jersey.
25: I think he was he's been like, you know, when they like show like a celebrity fan on the sidelines at Bears games. I think he's been that fan before.
0: Yeah. It sounds about right. And he had Caleb on the show. So they're eating these obviously hot wings, and then Caleb has to answer questions. They do the interview, and he's drinking milk during it. That's in the second one. First, here's the first one, as he builds him up, talking about the quarterbacks and how he knows all the quarterbacks from, and gives him a scouting report on guys from yesteryear who played in the NFL, and one current here too. So take a listen. Here's Caleb.
26: You're a genuine student of the position. A quarterback historian. So what I want to do is give you the floor to teach the class. I'm going to bounce the names of some legends who came before you.
27: Yeah.
26: And then I just want
27: you to
26: tell. Are we
27: talking about hot ones legends or like?
26: Quarterback legends.
27: Okay.
26: I'm going to throw some at you, and then you tell me what a quarterback can learn watching the tape, okay?
27: Okay.
26: Randall Cunningham.
27: Cannon.
1: he could do the thing that I did versus the Rams, 20 extra yards. He could hose the ball anywhere, put it on the field at any point, whenever he wanted.
26: Tom Brady.
1: Killer. Two-minute killer. End of game. Moment killer. Let's go moment killer.
26: Aaron Rodgers.
1: Magician with the football. Magician with the football.
26: And Caleb Williams.
1: All of the above.
26: Let them know. And look at you, Caleb Williams, taking on the wings of death, living to tell the tale. You're a genuine.
0: So that was the end of it.
3: Put your pants back on. We're not on FAFO.
0: That's our guy right there.
3: Put your pants back on.
0: And that will anger some people, you know. That's like, they'll say that's too much. Too much there, but I love it. I love it. Have fun.
3: Tell those people to kick rocks if they start to talk to you.
0: Here's more. This is when it really gets hot for him. And then he talks about some of the characteristics of his teammates. He has some quick hitting questions about the guys he plays with. Take a listen.
1: The bomb. The Bears.
0: This is a spicy one.
26: I want to play a game where I give you yearbook superlatives and you pick the player on the Bears roster.
1: Let's do it.
26: That best matches that description. Who would you say is most likely to become a head coach in 20 years?
1: How's that?
26: Yeah.
1: Yeah, it's hot. Coach. It's like I'm breathing the bomb. Let's go like Cole Kmet, Grady Jarrett.
26: Yeah, those two probably. Who's the smartest football mind in the locker room?
1: I probably got to go Joe Tooney, 14-year vet. No, Case Keenum. Let's go Case Keenum for the 20-year. He's already coaching his kids.
26: He's got a head start.
1: He's got a head start, everybody.
26: Which vet taught you the most when you first came to Chicago?
1: Oh, Case Keenum.
26: Case Keenum. It's a big Case Keenum wing. Big look for Case Keenum over here.
1: Shout out Case, man. What a guy. Case Keenum, Keenan Allen, too.
26: Who, pound for pound, has best celebrations when they make a
1: milk
26: play?
1: Milk is unbelievable.
26: This would taste great at this time.
1: Probably Jahdae Walker or Luther Burden. They're unbeatable.
26: The teammate who never shuts up, even in the huddle.
1: Jahdae Walker. Jahdae Walker. You hear Jahdae Walker when you wake up.
26: You hear him when you go to bed.
1: You hear him when you go to sleep.
26: I think I hear his voice right now.
1: I mean, you hear him in the locker room as soon as you get to the locker room.
26: How you feeling? Would you like some ice cream?
0: That was great. That was great stuff. And Jahdae Walker, remember when we did the interview with Antoine Randall-El, he raved about the energy that he brings to the room. He was an undrafted rookie last year.
3: I think Jahdae has gone out to California on a number of occasions to work out with Caleb.
0: Yeah, I told you the story where Caleb said in a press conference, anytime he wants to get some throws in, he calls Jahdae and Jahdae meets him wherever he wants to throw, wherever it is. So that's a good teammate right there. And it's smart on Jahdae to hitch your wagon to Caleb.
3: Yep.
0: Caleb's going to be here for a while. So good stuff. Thanks to Hot Ones for that. And Caleb getting some good stuff there. All right, Jeff Joniak is fresh off the practice field at Hallis Hall. The Bears had a couple of primetime players leave early. DeAndre Swift, Roma Dunze will tell us what he knows. If anything, it could be a wait and see here. But we'll talk to Joniak as we approach kickoff for the 2026 Bears season.
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6: This is your White Sox Minute. I'm Len Casper. The Sox and Astros played in a pitcher's duel Wednesday night until Houston broke through on an eighth-inning two-run single by Nelson Velasquez. Those would be the only runs scored in a Houston 2-0 win. The Sox still kept their three-game lead in the division as Cleveland lost as well. The Sox today can earn a series split and a winning trip with a win. 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
11: Greg Maddux, Mad Dog, was probably the sickest person I know.
0: Like how?
11: You don't want me to go there.
0: We've never heard that about Maddux, though.
11: Yeah, Mad Dog, let me just tell you one quick story.
0: Yeah, yes.
11: You know, when it's cold, it's the early part of the season, you know how cold it can get.
0: Sure, yeah.
11: And you got to spend around with the wind howling. So we had this routine, myself, Sean Dustin would do it also, where we go in the jacuzzi and loosen the muscles up. This one particular day, it was myself, Sean Dustin, Dwight Smith, and Jerome Walton. We were sitting in the jacuzzi. And Mad Dog walks up, and he says to me, he says, "Hey, Hawk," he says, "have you ever seen four black guys run from one white guy?" So Sean didn't really know where he was coming from, and Sean said, what the hell are you talking about, Mad Dog? Get out of here. So he said, "No, seriously, you ever seen four black guys run from one white guy?" And I said, "No, not really." So he walks up to the jacuzzi and he pulls his shorts down and he starts to take a leak in the jacuzzi.
0: Four guys running, that's for sure.
1: It's one of the best stories. The key to that story was I had no idea where he was going.
0: Neither did I.
1: Started.
0: No, it was Andre Dawson. How old is that clip, Charlie? It's got to be at least 10 years old.
25: This, I think it says 2017 on the label, which to me always is like, oh, so it was like 4 years ago or so. No, it's almost 10 years ago.
1: Yeah. Such a great story.
0: 2017.
25: Shout out to Meller for helping me find that one.
0: Yeah. That was the, because it made sense.
1: You know why, Charlie? Because Meller is the greatest who has ever walked on the planet.
25: Meller's like the station historian, too.
0: I love Meller. I miss Meller. But it's nothing against you, Charlie. We love you, too. But you got to earn your stripes. Meller's earned his stripes. Yeah, that when Greg Maddux threw out the first pitch, and it was a wild pitch, and it made sense because he's such a prankster, and we're like, there's one of the greatest stories ever told on this station by Andre Dawson that gives you context of how big of a prankster he is. I know Sut has one stories of those, too.
1: If you didn't know he was a Hall of Fame pitcher when you walked and saw him now,
0: never
1: walking down the street, you would never make that guess.
0: There were famous stories about Greg Maddux, too, in his playing career. Greg Maddux would come back to Chicago, so I think he lived in Glenview when he played here. So he knew the area very well. When he came back with the Braves, sometimes his kids would join him. And he's like, "Hey, we have an off day. Let's go to Great America." So he would go. Here's Greg Maddux, Cy Young, Atlanta Braves. He'd walk around Great America. No one would recognize him. Because Greg Maddux looks just like your average Joe. He doesn't look like an athlete.
1: No.
0: And he'd walk around, not one person.
1: So funny.
0: Would recognize him. That's not going to be the case with Caleb. I want to play you one other bite here from Hot Ones. This is Caleb Williams. I referenced this, him talking about how Chicago has really won him over.
12: There's something about the city of Chicago that surprised you, like maybe something you didn't expect to love when you got drafted, but now can't imagine your life without.
15: For sure. I didn't think I was going to like it that much, to be honest. And I fell in love with the city of Chicago, the people, the food, obviously the sports and things like that. I got a couple other friends and, you know, that are playing in Chicago sports, PCA, Modest, all these, you know, other guys. And then, one of my other good friends, Cole, he's also born and bred from Chicago. And, you know, the people, I'd say, is the biggest thing. I didn't realize that the people were so hospitable. And then also the Chicago is actually insanely clean. So yeah. It's surprising. That surprised me.
12: Yeah. There's something about
0: Is he talking about Cole Bennett there? Is that who that is?
25: Yeah, Cole Bennett.
0: Yeah. Cole Bennett, who very famous. Obviously, he's got another famous Chicago friend in Cole Kmet. Who grew up in Chicago too, but really good stuff. Like you'd expect a guy, and it was like, you knew this, Waddle. You played in Boston. You grew up in Cincinnati, and it's a testament to people like to Chicago from people like you, like a guy like Alex Brown, all these other guys who now live in the community, Olin Krutz, who weren't from here, far away from here, they play here, and yet they can't envision living anywhere else but Chicago.
1: No, I have my gripes about certain things the same way that native Chicagoans have gripes about the city they grew up in. But it's been a great, my wife and I, we've been here since 89. We raised our four daughters here.
16: Three of my daughters live here. One daughter's in New York. So, you know, there is an affinity for this town. And for 6 months a year, it's the greatest town in the country. And yeah. 4 or 5 months of the year, it's almost unlivable because of the snow.
0: Where the cold. I have good news for you. I don't know if it's good news for the earth or how this thing works. But for us this winter, I just saw was posted that we are expecting a strong El Nino.
16: Means it'll be a...
0: it will be like the last time they had a forecast like this with this strong of an El Nino. I think we had like 17 total inches of snow the whole winter.
16: Let's do
0: or
16: it.
0: Or something like that. Like, it's supposed to be a drier and milder winter.
16: Excellent. That's good news.
0: Yeah.
16: Last year it was advertised accurately so that it was going to be, I don't know what the term is for, remember when they told you it was going to be epically cold and bad in the winter?
0: It was cold, yeah.
16: Forget what the
0: We got snow early last winter, but then it tailed off. We didn't get as much snow, but it was freezing.
16: Yes.
0: It was
16: one of the coldest winters I can remember.
0: Yeah. Yeah.
17: Where does the groundhog factor into all this?
0: Nothing. Doesn't have a thing.
17: I kind of, yeah. His bits kind of run out.
0: The groundhog's day is done. I don't know how a farmer's almanac does these days either. That used to be the big thing, well before the internet, where you would literally buy the almanac and it would tell you in this book what they were expecting for the long-term forecast.
16: Yeah.
0: All right, Joniak's going to join us here shortly. I want to give you everything that's going on. Sox lost today. They have now lost 3 out of 4. From the Astros. They return home here tomorrow. They have a weekend series against Minnesota. They lost today 6-2. Another bad outing from Luis Castillo. Sox fans are upset with Castillo and what he's not brought to the table here. Cleveland did lose. So it still remains at 3. Houston is within a game and a half for that first round bye amongst division winners. You'd like to see the White Sox get the bats going, get some more consistent performances here as they return home tomorrow against Minnesota. Then they got Pittsburgh after that. The Cubs are looking to split this series with Milwaukee. It is now 9 games. You have officially declared the...
16: I don't have any more time for Jock Watch.
0: Jock Watch is over.
16: For me, it is, yes.
0: Jock Watch, if you didn't know, is when the Cubs fell 7 or 8 back in like early July. I said, it's over. The Cubs have no chance of winning it. And if they do, I will run in a jock strap from Wrigley Field here to the Chicago Board of Trade. It got to 3. Mm-hmm. There was a time with us looking ahead to see this 7-game series where it was 3 and we're like, okay. But then even before this series came, they bumped it back up and now it's at the low water mark at 9 games. Now what the Cubs have to worry about is having home field advantage in the wild card. They trail Philly by a game. Did Philly play today?
16: Not yet, I don't believe. You're 2-6 in your last 8 games. Like, what's going on? Mm.
0: Don't swear again.
16: I don't know. Does Philly play today? I don't see them on the.
17: Well, they're in Arizona, I'm pretty sure. So they probably won't play till later.
0: Well, that's a good series though, because Arizona's fighting for their playoff live, too. I want to play you this. This is Jacob Mizorowski from last night. The Cubs. If you would have told any of us, hey, it's 5 runs in 4 innings, we're like, that's a win for the Cubs against Jacob Mizorowski. Especially, it came early and you thought whoever they bring in next, they would certainly keep attacking.
16: Got his pitch total up as well, yeah.
0: His pitch total up, he came out early, and then the wind's still blowing out. Alex Bregman drove in 4 early in the game with a home run and another RBI. And then after that, the bats went silent. Jacob Mizorowski again. I told you on yesterday's show that he got his bullpen session on the mound because he's been slipping on these mounds in road games. So he had more complaints about the Wrigley Field mound yesterday. Take a listen to this.
18: Didn't feel wonderful, didn't feel great, you know. Obviously, it felt soggy the whole time, you know. The weather played a factor in that, so lost grip, but, you know, had to make it work.
19: Can you explain the challenge of that when the mound gets soft, when it's wet, and that leg starts to slip, how difficult it is to feel comfortable?
18: Yeah, I mean, you start second guessing everything, you know, start trying to make pitches too big and, you know, start trying to make things too spot on. So, you know, start leaking places and, you know, you got to calm yourself down and figure out a way to get through it.
2: Miz, this seems like something that has come up now, your last couple road starts. And we saw you throw a bullpen on the actual mound on Monday. Is there anything else you're able to do on these road starts?
18: Yeah, I mean, there's a lot we can do. You know, there's stuff that I can't tell you guys and I really don't want to at that fact. No, I mean, our guys over here are trying their best and trying to make everything come out the best, back in better. So it's fun.
2: And then that, from Monday, that's what that was, just testing out the mound to, because of your recent stats.
18: That's one of the things that I'm not going to give you a yes or no, but, you know, you can go with that.
0: A couple comments and questions. Number one, what's he hiding? Like, what could he say the reason for working out on their mound? There's things that we can do that I can't give you. I'm not going to give you a yes or no if that's why I was working out. But he's clearly bothered by it. So, like, what could they do that he doesn't want to give away?
16: I don't know. My suggestion to him was, is if you can't find comfort on the mound for whatever reason, maybe wear a different pair of shoes. When we would play on grass that wasn't as pristine as others, you'd wear a longer cleat. So maybe changing his shoe is his a potential answer to his question. What else are you going to do?
25: It's incredibly brave of him.
16: It is.
25: To power through this. Incredibly
0: brave.
25: Can you
0: imagine? I don't know why he would tell people the part about how it makes him second guess things. Because now, wouldn't you just screw around with the mound on a day that you're going up against Mizorowski? Yeah. And if you say to yourself, well, our pitcher has to deal with that too, usually it's an equalizer against Mizorowski because he's going to be the better pitcher in any matchup.
16: I'd leave a puddle out there. I'd hose it down and leave a puddle.
0: Like play mind game. And he told you this bothers me. I lose confidence. I lose grip with the cleats. So, like, I would think you pull as many shenanigans as he can with
16: absolutely
0: the mound now.
16: As long as it's within the rules, which I'm sure it will be.
0: Groundskeepers have been doing this forever.
16: Listen, guys wear different cleats and different shoes for different grasses and different surfaces all the time.
0: Do pitchers do, though?
16: I don't know, but I would suggest if you've got a problem on the road, maybe use a different cleat and see if that gives you a better result. I don't know. You can't rely on... Listen... Like you and I are both saying, if I'm the home team, I'm going to mess around with the mound.
0: Yeah.
16: Well, then you're going to have to answer to the messing around. How are you going to do it?
0: This has been done forever. Like whether it's keeping the grass long or keeping the grass short.
16: Yes.
0: Or whether it's like there have been some groundskeepers. I don't know if Roger Bostard's done this or not, the way they level the dirt on the foul line, where if they've got it like back in the day when they would have bunters.
16: So it would be uneven. Yeah.
0: It would push the ball foul.
16: Yeah.
0: You know, so it's for the other opponent, right, if they were bunters or something like that.
16: Yeah, or if your team was good at it, that they would do it the other way.
0: Exactly. Exactly. All right, Joniak's going to join us. Why don't we break now so we have a full go?
16: Look at that sexy beast with
0: Joniak. Let's just take a break here, and then we're going to have a full segment with Jeff Joniak coming up next.
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16: Nice new sweatshirt there. I like the gear.
0: He's got the hoodie, yeah. The Bears hoodie. Jeff Joniak, the voice of the Bears, joins Waddle and Sylvie in the Yingling Guest Hotline. What's up, Jeff?
9: How we doing, boys? Sorry, I'm a little tardy. Late practice today and a long practice, so I was getting ready for Bears Weekly coming up. Sat down with TJ Edwards, so thanks for pinch hitting for the first top of the hour here.
0: Yeah, no worries.

0: significantly important to have a tandem pair of receivers that can threaten the defense, every blade of grass, that whole thing. And Swift, I mean, even TJ just got done telling me that he looks so good. He best he's ever looked, hitting the hole hard. And even early in practice, you know, they were doing some 9-on-7, and man, he just hits that hole hard and looks great, and attitude's great. So hopefully nothing to be concerned with, but as you inch toward the first week of the season here, yeah, any vibration gets your attention, right?
1: On a positive note, Austin Booker was back out working, and that is obviously is going to be something that they're going to need his participation.
0: Yeah, more than participation, Tommy. They need him to scream off the edge and, you know, that patented inside spin that he has and get to the quarterback. He's violent pass rusher, and he's a high-effort guy. This is a big year for him. He's still a young player, believe it or not, because he entered the league at 20. We talk about that all the time, but the length that a guy like Dennis Allen appreciates, the type of attitude and the love of the game that appears the case to be here, a very serious guy, I'm counting on him to have a big year. I said hello to Shamar Turner. He says, you know, he's itching to get back, and that's another player when he gets back that I have high hopes for.
2: Yeah, there's no doubt. You know what I've been buying lately, Jeff, is the interior of the defensive line.
0: Yes,
2: like there have been two issues here up front, getting after the quarterback, but also stopping that run. And it seems like they have reinforced it with really good veterans, good role guys who can rotate, and then they've got the upside rookies who came in here and surprised and really performed well.
0: Oh, they really did, and there is already immediate respect from the entire defense on their performance. And I would guess the offensive line that has to deal with them, because they're just bulls. They are full go, pedal to the metal all the time at practice, and they're something to deal with. They press the pocket. They get in the gaps. They are very disruptive. So I think in the end, yeah, is this a defensive line that is loaded with superstar talent and everybody like that? No, but as a group of eight, as a group of guys that are going to be commanded with, you know, setting that line of scrimmage up and getting behind the line of scrimmage and forcing themselves on those offensive linemen to create a lot of movement for the linebackers, which I was also talking with TJ about, that's great news. And I mean, Dennis Allen's very transparent. He's very honest. And he's very, very fair in his answers about his defense. And I think he's really excited about it. Really excited about the interior.
2: Yeah, and like I know that Vandenberg, he's no Aaron Donald. We know that. But like to me, why I'm very bullish on him and what I've seen in camp and in the preseason, Jeff, and you guys correct me, Waddle, you played, Jeff, you've had eyes on this for 30 years now, that this isn't like a guy who isn't as athletic, and he's a guy who's just doing it with effort. A, he's got the high motor. B, he's as athletic as anybody. His athletic scores are very, very high. He's just raw in how long he's played football. He's strong, he's athletic, and he's got a motor that won't quit. To me, that sound, and then to see the performance, and I know it's against second and third stringers, I know there's still miles to go before he's a finished product, but do you agree that because of those characteristics, we shouldn't just look at him as a good fluffy camp story?
0: 100% correct. He's got that mindset also. He really loves football. I know he played a lot of sports. That's the point to the athleticism you just spoke of, Sylvie. But you could tell his demeanor. I mean, he came off the field for a minute to get a drink, and he's like me on a game week, Tommy and Sylvie. He looks nasty.
1: Total jerk? Is that what you're saying?
2: No,
1: total jerk?
2: No,
1: is that what you're saying?
0: No, knock it off. I'm not a jerk. But he's just got this attitude, and we love players in this town with attitude. Do we not?
2: Yes, oh, we love
1: amen.
2: It.
1: Totally. Hey, what can you, are you allowed to tell us, what can you tell us about what kind of work Ozzie's getting done at this particular time out there?
0: You know, my eyes didn't go to him today, but I just think he's ramping up still. So okay. He's ramping up. It's not like he's getting into the 9-on-7 and all that, but he's ramping up. And, you know, I'm going to defer to Tom Thayer, who is analyzing that very closely. And it's very encouraging.
1: It's a pretty crazy positive story, isn't it?
0: Yes, it is.
1: A guy who had that.

0: And it goes back to, if everyone is, you know, obviously the training staff gets a ton of credit. Ozzie gets a ton of credit.
1: Yes.
0: You go back to the injury itself. He takes himself off the field so that you don't have to call or they don't lose a timeout. People lose sight of that. And people may say, well, that's, you know, you're making too much of this. I think it speaks to the mentality of the kid, doesn't it, Jeff?
1: Yes, it does. And it's not just you're making it too big a deal about that. Other veteran players, including from other teams, have brought it up. I've heard it mentioned.
0: Oh, really?
1: Like that got everybody's attention. Like that is, if that doesn't speak Boston College, Tommy,
0: amen,
1: I don't know
0: brother.
1: What does.
0: Amen. Amen.
1: Right?
0: Yes.
1: Oh, my goodness.
0: 6'8", 200, or what, 335 pounds and, you know, tough as the day is long.
1: Tough as the day is long and smart. Yeah. Smart. So, listen. It would be an unbelievable story, and I know the training staff has done a remarkable job. There's remarkable people in there that are they're fixated on this situation and getting him back. The worst things we heard about it, right? It's a hard injury to recover from, and da da da da da. This has the chance to be a really great story.
2: What else did you see at practice today? From what you saw, I know you were very busy.
1: Intensity,
2: yeah.
1: Yeah, I mean, intensity. I mean, they, you know, this was for some the first time in a, you know, a week that they really were in pads and stuff. They get 3 days off. So I think they're going to work Monday and Tuesday next week. So Wednesday will be the Tuesday off day, just so they don't have too many days off. And Ben wanted this to be a padded practice. And it was humid, maybe not as humid as we first thought it would be. But, you know, it was a taxing practice for sure. And even on special teams, man, guys were digging in at the line of scrimmage, rushing the punter, and they took it seriously today. They knew it was going to be the case. I had a conversation with Daniel Hardy last week, and I asked him, you know, about this 0 week, what it was like, and he just smirked. He goes, man, you know Ben. You know what Ben's going to be like. And so, yeah, it was serious business for sure.
2: We had that conversation earlier because, and Waddle reiterated, he goes, look, the way Ben does it isn't reckless. If there was recklessness to it, and there are going to be some people in their car, they hear the news. Oh, DeAndre Swift, who's at a great camp, leaves early, or Rome leaves early. Couldn't you just pack it in until the regular? We've made it this far. But like what you said there, Jeff, they hadn't really hit since the Tennessee joint practice a week ago. You can't go over 2 weeks without being physical in the sport of football. So this is just something that happens.
1: Right. It happens. They weren't tackling. There's no hitting. I mean, they were just playing fast. That's how Ben likes it. And attention to detail. No detail is avoided. So it's about being sharp. And now they'll game plan for the Carolina Panthers to get ready. You got to start strong. It's a very difficult schedule. Carolina was a playoff team. Carolina almost upset the LA Rams in the playoffs. They did, you know, in the regular season. I watched that game and I was impressed. Now they have some injury issues of their own on their offensive line, but they're at home with 76,000 fans and they had the seventh highest attendance total in the National Football League last year. It's going to be a tough place to win on the road to start the season, and you're right in the division in week 2. So, you know, hey, I know some have intimated over the course of questioning about physicality too much. You know, if they didn't do any of it, people would be complaining and worried. And if it's, you know, caused it hasn't caused injuries. Like some of the injuries that have happened just happened. I mean, it just happened. Manungai, that was not a full contact practice. Something just happened. Kobe Bryant went up in the air and landed. Something just happened. That was not because of the intensity or hitting of practice. I think everyone's thinking they're just playing tackle football all day now. No, that's not the case.
0: Jeff, this is going to be your last weekend off for quite some time. What are your plans? What do you have on the schedule?
2: Gotta do something fun.
0: You go get hammered on Saturday night?
1: I'm not getting hammered, but yeah, I'll be headed downtown for a couple of days.
0: Nice.
1: And then, Saturday, Sunday though, I'm still working on my board. I got to get a new board because, you know, you heard the whole story. Microsoft Publishers ending October 1st. I've had 25 years of Microsoft Publisher. I need a new board.
0: Wow.
1: And I'm working with, ChatGPT tried to help me out, but it's been long hours, frustrating. We're trying to get something done here, so that's got to get done before week one here.
2: So inform me on this. What you mean by that when you say you're working on your board, the way you customize
1: board.
2: It, right? Like, are you saying the layout of the actual board, because you handwrite your stuff still, don't you?
1: No, I don't handwrite anything.
2: Oh, okay.
1: No, I can't read my handwriting. I have the worst handwriting on the planet.
2: Okay.
1: So therefore, I cannot. Everything's got to be digitized. So no, it's just Microsoft Publisher. I had a template, but now I got to create a new template in a different format, a different.
0: Don't you have people for that?
2: Yeah. Or why don't we open it up to the fans?
0: Somebody.
2: Yeah. Why don't we get some fans to enter a contest?
1: I like doing my own work.
2: Create Joniak's board.
1: Plenty of people hire. There are companies that do it, but I like to do it myself. I learn more that way. I am confident in the information. It's just, everybody knows me. I'm obsessed with my board.
0: So sounds like if you let someone else do it, it would free you up and give you some more time to hang out and have a good time.
1: I feel like I'd be cheating.
0: Okay.
1: I'd be cheating. Right. I don't need more time. I need to be focused and intense like Ben. Yeah.
0: Okay.
1: Okay,
0: Be like Ben. You know what? I'm going to make a t-shirt that says be like Ben.
1: We need a t-shirt. There's t-shirts always being made. Let's get them on it. Be like Ben.
0: BLB for short, because the kids like to abbreviate everything. Be like Ben.
1: I'm with it.
0: Yeah. Or yeah. Just that's it.
1: I'm with it.
0: Ba-bam is a good one.
3: We got to ask him about
1: So I've had a couple. Kelly, my daughter, came in last week. She was here for to see a friend. And so I had I went to go see her and her old high school friend. And then we went to brunch, and I went to have coffee downtown, and apparently took the coffee cup lid off to cool it off. Thought I had put it back on.
0: No.
1: Boom, all over the shorts. Geez. Yeah, Jeff. That was bummer. That was bad.
2: Did you get burnt?
1: No, believe it or not, because the coffee's hot, but
0: Joniak's tough.
1: Then the coup de grace. Uh-oh. My daughter says, Dad, you have two different shoes on.
0: Oh, yes.
1: And I looked down, and sure enough, but they were both white sneakers, but one had a little fabric on them. So, hey, it's an honest mistake. So I had coffee-stained shorts and two different shoes this weekend.
2: Is it a weird thought, though, that I've always said to myself, look, our shirt doesn't match our pants always. Why can't we wear, why isn't it more of a style to have two different shoes on?
1: That's silly. Why
2: do you have to have matching shoes?
1: Come on, it don't even make sense.
2: Like, you have sweatshirts with different colors. Like, I don't understand.
1: I think you got to draw the line somewhere, Sylvie.
2: I don't know. I can get behind that.
1: Boy, when I told Tom that one, he was so disappointed in me.
2: Dude,
1: how could this be possible?
0: Well, he's been right next to you for 50 years. He knows how it could be possible. It's in your DNA.
1: Yeah, I'm a piece of work. I'm a piece of work.
2: Jeff, we have a caller for you. Can you take this call? Someone's got an idea for you. Really quick.
1: Okay.
2: You're hurrying us on. You were late. We were patient for you, and now you're hurrying us.
1: We got Bears Weekly at 6 o'clock.
0: It's Tom and Joliet wants to talk to you.
2: Matt in Elgin, what do you got for Joniak?
4: Yeah, first of all, it's an honor. I didn't even think I was going to get out. My wife is going to be so jealous.
2: The wife.
4: Jeff, you're using the wrong AI. You have to use Claude. Claude will get it done for you. It creates working docs.
1: Yeah, I mean, that might be a big, that might be a heavy lift there. Is it Matt? Matt, you're calling?
2: Matt.
1: Yeah, Matt.
4: Yep,
1: I appreciate the tip.
4: I'm talking to you, Jeff.
1: No, I can't believe I'm talking to you. I mean, Claude and I haven't gotten acquainted yet. I find it interesting, though. I keep referring to this ChatGPT, which, good karma would like us to use ChatGPT as much as possible, right? And it's proving to be very valuable.
4: I keep
1: referring to it as him or he.
2: Yeah.
1: Because we're carrying on conversations. And last night, ChatGPT says to me, I can feel your frustration. I think you're annoyed. And I mean, this is crazy.
0: That wasn't ChatGPT.
2: Matt,
1: I was telling Danny Zetterman, I go, I cannot believe how quickly it comes up with ideas.
2: It's incredible. It's incredible.
1: Yeah, it really is. But Matt, I'm going to look into Claude. I'll give him a call, see what he says.
2: In layman's terms, Matt, in layman's terms, what would be the difference between the type of AI, between ChatGPT and Claude?
4: So Claude is developing faster, and it's more intuitive than ChatGPT. So ChatGPT is more public, when Claude is kind of more for the user themselves. So you can, yesterday for my draft, it created a whole draft screen for me on a web page, and it worked alongside my draft. It was a simple prompt. So Claude is much better.
2: Okay. All right. Right. Matt, thank you.
1: Matt, I'm not being too forward here by asking, how old are you?
4: I'm 52.
1: Oh, okay. I was thinking you were a 25-something. Because I'm 64, and it's going to take a big ramp up for me to learn Claude and ChatGPT and all this. So I'm trying.
4: I could give you my number. I'll help you out.
2: Matt, what's the deal when you said your wife would be jealous? Why would she be jealous?
4: Sylvie, I cannot believe that I am talking to Jeff Joniak right now. Yeah. I called just to say something for you guys to pass along. Jeff, I've been a bear.
1: Yes.
4: I'm getting choked up. Like, it's an honor to speak to you, sir.
1: Ah, that means a lot. Thank you, Matt.
2: Touchdown!
1: Thank you very much.
2: Touchdown, Bears!
1: Hey, listen, thanks for listening all these years. We love our listeners. We don't take them for granted, and that's kind of you to give us a call.
2: That's awesome.
4: You're the best.
2: Thanks, Matt. We appreciate
1: it. Matt.
2: There you go.
1: Thanks. I was going to ask Matt, because have you heard...
2: He's still there. Ask him.
1: Oh, yeah. So... in your fantasy league, if you lose, if you're at the bottom of the barrel, are you tasked with having to do something out of the ordinary as punishment?
4: No, I just don't get in the playoffs. And if anybody finds out I used AI, they're going to be upset.
3: Oh, yeah. Oh, yeah.
1: It's our little secret.
3: Yeah. Yeah. He just changed his voice, didn't he?
1: I've heard some crazy stuff in the last 24 hours about last place finishers in fantasy football. The things that they...
2: It's incredible. Yeah, it's so much
1: number
2: fun.
1: Number one, somebody had to play golf, but with a group of people they don't know, in a foursome, but they're not actually playing golf. They're pretending they're swinging.
2: Yes, it was a shadow. Yeah, no real ball. Right.
1: Another one had to dress up like Marilyn Monroe and stay out all night at the bars.
2: Do you know the one we got? So Charlie, this is in fantasy football, but he lost one of our pick'em bets that we had in our group. And the loser is going to be shot with paintballs. And he has, but he has to, in the process, it can't end until he does 10 50-yard sprints. And he's got to
1: my Lord.
2: And he has to be dressed in an animal costume. So we're hunting him.
1: I mean, this is,
3: we're sick.
1: Waddle, this is a little crazy.
3: Yeah, we're sick, Jeff. He's very sick.
2: See, you wanted us to rush you off and not get to Matt. Yeah. And now
1: I'm not rushing you off. I just,
2: Matt made you day. You made his day.
1: Yeah, that was very nice.
2: You made
1: that
2: his
1: very
2: day.
1: Very nice. He made my day.
3: You don't realize, Jeff, in all seriousness, you have touched so many people in Chicago by calling these games and being the voice of the Bears that... like, you have to understand, you're one powerful SOB.
1: No, I listen, I'm humbled by that. I appreciate it. And as a person who loves play-by-play and has enjoyed others over the years, I get it. And it's a very cool thing to be a part of, cool thing to do for all these years. And you guys are the same way, so don't sell yourself short. You're making people happy and having a good time getting their minds off the day-to-day. So
2: all right.
1: We're all doing this. It's fine. Well, we're in the toy department.
2: Yes, for sure. Do some fun stuff this weekend. Then we're on to the season, and we know how you're locked in. We can't wait. Thanks for everything, and enjoy, okay?
1: Thank you. All right, guys. Enjoy your weekend.
2: Bears Weekly.
1: Bears.
2: TJ Edwards with Joniak coming up here on Bears Weekly at 6 o'clock. Also, Dan Weeder just tweeted this out. This is good news. This is within the last 5 minutes. Update. Preliminary indications are that the Bears wide receiver Roma Dunze should be all good after leaving today's practice. Bears breaking for the weekend tonight.
3: That's great.
2: I have not seen an update on DeAndre Swift. but especially when you get the news on someone's bad foot that cost them a lot last year, and he's saying it should be all good. That
3: sigh
2: is
3: of relief.
2: Good to hear. Yes. Yeah. Yeah. All right. We will have a shortened Aki's A-List coming up next.
5: 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Waddle and Sylvie on Chicago's home for sports.

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2: Tyler is off. Well, he's not off today because he worked today on Cap'n Jay Hood. But he is heading on a little bit of a vacation to Syracuse before the football season. So we had double duty Aiden here with us today.
3: Double duty Aiden.
2: Yes.
3: That sounds perfect.
2: Doesn't have any alliteration. What would be a better alliteration with Aiden? AOC, anything with his last name, his first name, White Sox?
4: Always around Aiden.
2: Always around Aiden. Very good, Charlie.
3: I was going to go somewhere different. But
2: Meller
3: somewhere.
2: Never would have come up with that one. What do you got for us today, Aiden?
4: All right. Speaking of the White Sox game before this, there's a lot of different ways that you can look at this series in Houston. The best way I look at it right now is it's over. It's done. You got through it.
2: You're talking about the series itself. You're not talking
4: yes.
2: about the Sox.
4: Yes.
2: It's over.
4: Yeah, the series. So the one thing that a lot of people, we talked about anxiety. We talked about trying to get to the finish line here and make the playoffs. The one thing that is weighing on me even more than the pitching right now, Munetaka Murakami is 5 for his last 53 with 25 strikeouts, no home runs, and one extra base hit.
3: I brought it up yesterday, and I don't know what to make of it because there is not a track record to lean on.
4: Exactly. There's no track record to lean on. There's nothing. There's no major league numbers to lean on. We saw when he got hurt, he came back, he was a little slow, and then a week later, he was right back into the swing of things. Now, the past 2+ weeks, it's been really bad, and consistently, for how this lineup is built, Will Venable will always have him in the two spot. So I ask you two, is this a situation where we saw towards the end of the year last year with PCA, and I'm not comparing the two, I'm just thinking, when was the last time that someone who was heralded to be a superstar has gone through something like this?
2: Well, it reminds me more than PCA of Tucker. That this is a veteran player who, like, he's not old, but he's played in Japan. He's their home run king. He led them a couple of years ago in home runs. And that everybody at the beginning of the year, just like last year with Tucker in his first year with the Cubs, were like, you got to give him $50 million a year. You got to give him 5 years or whatever it is. You know, I think many people were like, you got to give right now Murakami a 5-year $30 million deal. You got to give him the Schwarber, as they called it.
3: Mm-hmm.
2: And so now I think this makes you wonder, you know, who is he? Is he worth that? How much would you commit to him? He still has 29 home runs. Is he still over 800 for his OPS too?
3: He is currently at 836.
2: So he's still like decent there. Is he Saya? You know, Saya gets very streaky. Where, you know, Saya can look like the best hitter, and then he could go a couple of weeks. Then he had an injury, too. So I still think he's very good. I think he's done it in Japan. He hit big home runs here for you guys. I think he's got to adjust, just like we talk about, to the way they've adjusted to him. But I think the biggest question now for Murakami is, what should the White Sox be offering him?
4: So I wasn't even posing the question like that, where it's looking forward with Murakami, but we talked about it. You're only 3 games up in the division. The bye in the AL is still on the table. For a team that's competing, to have this guy be hitting second every night, is this a situation where you drop him down, or do you sit him on the bench for a game and see what happens? It's a tough situation.
3: I'd be more willing to drop him down than sit him.
2: So who are you batting there?
4: Bydroth, Antonacci, bump Vargas up one. Colson had a good series. Honestly, there's a lot of options.
3: I'd probably bump Vargas up to the spot.
4: I would as well. And there's been situations this year where Vargas has even led off games in the order. But there's just something where Will Venable is yet to do it.
2: It's something to keep your eye on, that's for sure.
3: Yeah, you've got a couple of really interesting things to keep an eye on. Who is Mune going to be, you know, from here through the rest of the regular season and into the postseason, hopefully? He's slugging .343. From August 1st on. Like, that's not him.
2: No.
3: That's not who he is.
2: Colson Montgomery, you're still not totally sure on who he is.
3: And you like, is Burke back on track? You think so? Davis Martin, was this an anomaly? Is he going to be more like the guy in the first 2 months? Or, like, there's still a lot of questions attached to your team.
4: There's more questions than answers right now, fellas.
3: Makes it interesting.
2: That's what happens, right?
4: Back at home tomorrow.
2: Yeah. Yep. The questions don't end, believe me. No matter how much older they get, they will, for

0: all baseball teams. All right, good stuff, Aiden. Thanks for doing all day, Aiden. Or what, all day, Aiden. What would you say? Charlie, what was it? Everywhere, Aiden? What?
1: Always around Aiden.
0: Always around Aiden. Thank you. He pulled off two shifts today. Thank you, Charlie.
2: You said shifts, right?
0: Shifts.
2: Okay. I didn't know what you did.
1: Buttered on the other.
2: Yeah, I bet you did.
0: We also had Rich Eisen on the show today and Jeff Joniak. Great, great FAFO show. Great calls. Thank you to everyone who participated and who went out of their way to listen or watch. For Waddle, I'm Sylvie. It's ESPN 1000. Have yourself a great Thursday night.
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9: No high from you.
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11: Waddle, waddle, waddle. Then he waddled away. Waddle, waddle. Till the very next day. Bum, bum, bum, bum, bum, bum.
0: And thank you to all and to all a good night.
12: I just want to say thank you all. And as always, f*** everybody else. I love y'all.
2: 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Today, he's 21 again. 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

0: 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Here are your hosts, Jeff Joniak, a.k.a. the Mayor of Bearsville, and his sidekick, Tom the Surfmaster Thayer.
1: What started in late July is now coming to a close on this third day of September, the regular season opener in Carolina, 10 days away. What have the Bears accomplished? What is the path to success? And who will be healthy and ready to go against the Panthers? We discuss tonight on Bears Weekly on ESPN 1000 and the Chicago Bears Radio Network with Super Bowl winning Bears guard Tom Thayer. I'm Jeff Joniak. Thanks to Dan Barilli, Jordan Tredup, Katie Fox, our producers, and in studio tonight, Kendra Smith, the executive producer of the Bears Radio Network, Eric Ostrowski. Coming up in tonight's program, our player profile with linebacker TJ Edwards. We'll hear from Bears offensive coordinator Press Taylor, defensive coordinator Dennis Allen, and new Bears defensive back Clark Phillips, along with running back DeAndre Swift. So a jam-packed show. Tom, how you doing? How we feeling? And how you looking at the Carolina Panthers already?
2: Well, you know, it's interesting because you said September 3rd, 2026, and what have we learned about the Bears since the beginning of the season? I think what we've learned about the Bears, we do have to look back at last year, because that's when we are all introduced to the mind of Ben Johnson. So I think with the anticipation of what the Bears team can do going forward, it's super exciting for players like DeAndre Swift and for Caleb Williams, for all the receivers and the offensive line for that matter, because I think the creativity in which Ben works with makes it exciting because there's very little similarities from week to week.
1: This afternoon, we heard from Press Taylor, the weekly visit from the coordinators. It was his turn, and the first topic was the running game and how impactful it is with Ben Johnson and what they have up their sleeve.
3: Yeah, I think that is, we stress the details of every little thing we do. So every scheme that we run, there's a certain landmark that a back from the home position with the quarterback under center, where we're targeting, where we're heading to. And that may change within the same scheme in a gun setting as well, where he's offset to one side or another. But we think it's very critical for the way we hit combination blocks in front of him that the back's timing sets up in sync with a lot of those blocks. So if we're telling you to aim at the outside leg of the play side tackle, whatever that may be, for the scheme we have, we need you on track to that point because the way we're going to take on blocks is going to, you know, determine where the ball goes after that. But if you're too wide, maybe you can't get to the cutback. If you're not wide enough, maybe you can't get to the bounce read. So there's every little thing is kind of the science of football with all of it that matters more than you would think.
4: You guys have a lot of weapons to throw the ball to, but I want to ask specifically about Luther and Rome as a duo. Them being so different on the field and off the field too. Mm-hmm. What sort of challenge is that for the opposition that both of them do different things so well?
3: Yeah, I think that's the beauty of the entire offense as a whole. When you look at the construction of all of our skill pieces, I mean, not even, normally I'd say our receiver room, but when you look at our tight end room and our running back room as well, just the variety of skill pieces that we have and what they all do well, I think it's a challenge for anybody. And there's enough crossover where everybody can do a little bit of everything. You know, just because Khalif's the smallest guy in the room doesn't mean we're not going to throw Khalif outside the numbers and let him run one-on-one routes as well, because it's a different look than what you get when you get Rome or Luther, like you're saying, and even Colson. Like, all these guys are so versatile. They can do so many different things. I think that allows us as an offense to kind of play on our terms and avoid tendencies, if you will. And that's something we're very conscious of. You know, we want to be great at self-scout and understand what we're presenting to a defense, what they're seeing, given the situation, and how we can complement that.
4: Ben touched on this a little bit yesterday, but the urge that the two of you guys have to get into the more creative sections of the playbook, how do you sort of describe how that marries up right now with the detail readiness of the group?
3: Yeah, right now, that's the biggest thing. I mean, we're not going to do anything until we master the fundamentals of everything we're talking about. So when we get really good at our just base call it and run it wide zone schemes, then we're going to have all the compliments off of it that, you know, a defense sees it over and over and over. They play it a certain way, and now we want to hit with this counterpunch, if you will. That's something that comes up more in season, game to game, week to week. And it comes off what you're doing. But again, we can't get into that stuff until we feel the guys have really mastered what we're trying to do. It doesn't make sense to move on to the next thing or, you know, to even hit the counterpunch when you're not good at your jab to begin with. So that's something we're trying to work on. That's something that'll take on a life of its own as it goes. But that's something too, like the beauty of working for Ben, I've told him this a number of times, is you're encouraged to be creative. You know, they're seeing this a lot. We're doing this a lot. What's the next move? What's the next element of the offense that we're going to get to? To catch people off guard, to

0: create explosives to score points ultimately.
1: Press, what did Braxton show you guys last week, maybe specifically in the practice in Tennessee, to give you guys the clarity you were looking for at left tackle?
0: You know, I think all those guys have just done a good job of, you know, rising to the challenge, if you will. I think they all understood this is an open competition. And to be quite honest, this is probably going to continue to be a competition in some way, shape, or form. Obviously, somebody's got to go out and start. And, you know, we'll make those decisions as it comes up. But it's a week-to-week thing that we're always going to do what we need to do to put the best five out there, given the game that's coming up. But all those guys did a great job. You know, like we talked about way back when, you're seeing completely new pass rush from Tennessee, from Cincinnati, different people in the one-on-one drills and the pass rush scenarios and the drop back pass to different fronts in the run game. So all those different things, you're trying to take in the whole body of work from the spring to training camp to joint practice to preseason games to make the best decision moving forward as we go into the season.
2: You watch Garrett Bradbury and all the responsibilities that come with his job. Does it seem to you that he's been a guy that's been here for a couple of years or a guy that is in his first year here or somewhere in between? What would you say about that?
0: That's a great question. I don't know how I'd classify. He's certainly a player that has tons of experience. So he came in immediately and mastered the command element of it, or there's not a lot of hesitation from him. He's going to make a call. He'll come back and talk to us about, was that the best thing there? Is that what you wanted? Is that what you expected based on the look? But there's a lot of conviction. And we always talk about, you know, as long as we have 11 guys running the same play, we're going to have a chance to succeed. And Garrett's a guy that has been able to create that for us from the get-go. I don't know if that's necessarily him being new to us or just the experience he has over his career and understanding what's important from that position. But it's certainly something that has been a strength of his that we really appreciate.
3: The coaching staff was very open about Xavion being a guy that was just going to kind of drink from a fire hose throughout this entire camp. Whether it was last week getting flashed a little bit Saturday or just ever really since he came back from his injury, how has he kind of managed everything you guys have put on his plate?
0: Yeah, it's been the same. You know, obviously it doesn't help when you're a young player and you're needing to learn a lot and you need a lot, you gain a lot of experience, and then you miss a lot of time with an injury. So he's still kind of in that process of being, of catching up to everybody else that's been here and going and competing. But I mean, the talent since the day he's got here is flashed. I think back to a competitive period in the spring where we checked a screen, he took it 55 yards or something like that to the house in a zero situation. Like, you see that, you see the flashes. We get the reports at the end of the day of miles per hour, and he's always beyond 20. So you, that's something you see. You saw it in the game the other day with a few opportunities and what he's able to do with it. I don't know how many people have taken 197 on their first touch in the NFL, but that's something he is gifted with. But there's so much more that goes into earning a role for yourself week to week. And so that's something he's going to continue to prove and earn as we go into the season.
4: Ben talked about the maturation of Caleb and what he's seen over the last year and a half since they've been together. From your perspective, what have you seen in terms of that maturation and where he's heading this year?
0: Well, I think the biggest thing is the maturation. Like, that word itself, he's just grown up. I mean, he's in going into his third season in the NFL, second season in this playbook with this staff. And so I think he's seen what it takes to succeed week to week, day to day. I mean, obviously we haven't played a game in 6, 7, 8 months, whatever it is, but it takes a lot to get ready for practice and to be able to have a successful practice as the leader of an offense. And so I think he's been able to experience that for a year. He understands the standard that we expect from him in the preparation for practice and practicing of what that means and how important that is. And I saw he's somebody that's taken it very serious. He's always been very, very competitive. So when, you know, the situation changes within a practice and there's something on the line, you kind of see the competitive juices start to flow from him a little bit. But I think just the professionalism of what it takes to be a great quarterback in this league, he's understanding that and he's working to achieve that every single day.
2: We're talking about creativity. How much fun do you guys have with the idea of Colson Loveland and getting him mismatches?
0: And that's one of the most exciting things. Again, it's the versatility of the whole room or the whole skill group of what all these guys can do. So you want to go in and say, he does this really well and we're going to feature this guy on these certain concepts. Or the beauty of it is there's probably two or three guys that we say, we've got this route. These two, three guys are the guys that are probably going to be featured on it to begin with. You try to expose everybody to everything and see who does what well throughout the offseason. But now we're at the point through training camp where we're starting to really hone in on, all right, these are the people. And we start weeks 1 through 8, these are the people we're going to feature on these types of concepts. And then maybe somebody's role would expand, and their what we're asking them to do will expand as the season goes as well.
5: There he touched on Xavion Thomas.
6: As much as we got to see a sampling, the appreciation of the

0: the Bears fans, because there's a lot of people I've talked to throughout the week that were so excited when they saw that first play, not only by Tyson Bagent, by Xavier Thomas, but the really big picture in the NFL is to put every defensive coordinator on notice that when he is in the game, you better track his number and you better kind of release the safeties a little bit because you don't want to take an improper attack angle on him.
1: I like that guy, like Luther Burden and his speed, Rome speed. They're going to open up that run game even more too as well, I would think as well. You experienced it with Willie Gault.
0: Yeah, it is. It is the Willie Gault factor. And that's one thing about it that, you know, separated the safeties from the line of scrimmage that opened up our interior running game. Press Taylor talked about the efficiency of the running game, whether it's inside attack or outside zone. So when you got speed on the field and you got multiple speed, it's good for the run game.
1: Coming up, we've got Bears starting linebacker TJ Edwards. 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
1: Welcome back to Bears Weekly here on ESPN 1000 of the Bears Radio Network. Tom Thayer will be along in just a moment. As promised, Bears linebacker TJ Edwards kind enough to join me. TJ, great to see you, first of all. Great to see you running out there. Because as I've gotten to know you over the years, you had to be climbing the walls last year, first and foremost. Mm-hmm. Just not able to get a consistent stretch of health.
5: Yeah, no, it was tough, man. I think, you know, I always go back to honestly just the up and down part of it, but finding any way that I can to be a part of this thing last year was a huge help, just being in the guys' ears who were playing. And

0: trying to help mentally with anything that I see. And but yeah, watching that playoff game from the couch was tough, man. You know, a game that I wanted to be a part of since I got here. But that's why I'm filled with such gratitude, to be honest with you, that I'm grateful that I was out there today in training camp, right, feeling good, feeling like myself. Try to help the team in any way that I can.
1: I know the recovery's hard, but players have always told me, like, the moment that it happens, the injury is the one thing that you can't forget, that instant of time. Is that still ringing in your head a little bit?
0: I mean, a little bit, but honestly, it was such, like, a freak thing, right? It was such a just weird way that my leg moves. So it's not like it's something that I'm like thinking about, like, I don't want this to happen again, because it's just, I think it was such a rare thing. But I think just the perspective that I've gained of just going through something difficult, right, and being able to do all the just little tedious things day in and day out to get to where I'm at right now, really just owe it to the training room, the strength staff, the coaches that have, you know, just been supporting me to get me to this point, man. And, you know, my support system at home with my wife and my family. Feels really good to be where I'm at right now.
1: Could you put in perspective just or crystallize when you knew it was fractured and that you could not play that playoff game? Because I think Bennett even told me that you were like, sorry, but injuries happen. Can you kind of reflect on that moment when you know you are not going to be able to be there?
0: I think it was, you know, like when it initially happened, one, I thought I rolled my ankle, so I just got up and tried to run, and I was like, yeah, it's not a rolled ankle. But yeah, I remember, you know, when it happened and going down and just feeling like that burning sensation in my foot. And I remember seeing Ben like over the top, and I was like, I'm sorry, coach. Like, I just felt that, you know, I've worked my whole career to be a guy that can be relied on, and I didn't feel that I succeeded in that this past year. So, and I just felt like, you know, I just felt like I let the team down when that injury happened, and that I couldn't play. And it was hard. It's hard to watch the game. Obviously happy that we won, and happy for the guys, happy for DeMarco, right? Guys that are really good players and getting opportunities, but, you know, want to be out there more than anything.
1: When Soldier Field shook as a Chicagoan, just forget about the fact you're even a Bear, a lifelong fan, what did it mean to you?
0: Yeah, I mean, I feel like that entire game was nuts, right? So just to even, like, be a part of that playoff game that I was a part of, it was insane. And then, you know, obviously when things happened, and it's just this city, when the Bears are playing really good football, man, there's nothing better. You know, I grew up on that. I grew up watching every game on Sundays, you know, so just to be a part of it in general, man. I got so much gratitude for where I'm at right now.
1: Well, there's 14 new faces on defense, so they need that veteran in there, right? Do you feel like this is an important role for you right now?
0: Yeah, I mean, I think, you know, one, just I've played a lot of football, so I've seen a lot of things, been in, you know, a lot of big games, and we have a number of guys that are like that. So I think as a whole, right, in this league, you're going to have turnover every single year, right? You're going to have new guys come in. Your roster, you know, can flip. That's just kind of the nature of the beast. So, yeah, you know, you do want to – I think for us, it's everyone being true to who they are, right, like not trying to change yourself to be something different and all that, because we have everything we need. We just need everyone to be themselves. We just need everyone to be their best self. And I think we've done a really good job of that so far.
1: T.J. Edwards, our guest here on ESPN 1000 on the Bears Radio Network, getting ready for the season opener, get a weekend off, reload a little bit, right? But yeah, I don't know what's in your plans, but I'm sure it has something to do with family and the wife and whatnot. But the different way Dennis Allen and the defensive line coach Jeremy Garrett wants these guys up front to attack, what's the trickle-down effect at the linebacker position?
0: Yeah, man, and D-line has done such a good job of that all camp. Like, you can see it, you can feel it. But I think for us, it just clears it up. It clears up where we can fit, you know, it clears up kind of how they're going to play certain blocks, because, you know, we know what gaps they're in, and we know they're going to disrupt, and we can play off them. And they've really taken that to heart, man. You see them getting better at it every single day. But, you know, front seven, it takes us playing in tandem to be really good, you know, stopping the run and all those things. But, man, they've taken some huge strides for sure.
1: Do you get a kick out of the kids, Bannon, Bergen, Loving?

0: Yeah, man. They're like attached at the hip. So like you see them just everywhere they go, they're together. But really, really good kids, man. They just work. You know, like they just work. They're on some like punt return drills too. So they're just out there because they just want to play wherever. They always go against each other on punt return. And it's just like two bulls and they're just fighting, man, for every, trying to gain an edge on one another. And, it's been, you know, really impressive to see those two work. And again, they got great leadership in that room, guys who have done it at a high level for a long time. So, man, they're going to be all right for sure.
1: As the offense continues to develop, I just told Caleb the other day, I said, somebody's going to be open every time. I mean, is this would be a tough offense to defend. You're seeing it every day.
0: Yeah, man, it's for sure problems everywhere. Yeah, no doubt. Everything. We got a lot to think about in the pass game, but like I think the run game is so good in terms of how the O-line works together. And then Swift, I think, has been, he looks right. The best I've ever seen him. In between the tackles, out of the backfield, all those things. You can tell they're really, really working together well. We always give Ben crap because, you know, obviously the head coach, he sees the script. We're like, all right, man, like we're done with you writing the script for the day. Like we get it. But no, they've been a huge challenge, and it's only going to make us better.
1: Yeah, sure. I was going to say, because of the types of angles and all the guys coming at you from down blocks by the receivers to the three tight ends, whatever, has it made you more aware as a linebacker of what's coming in the run game by other teams too?
0: Yeah, you know, I think what's tough about us is there's not really like a run that we don't have. You know what I'm saying? So I think you're playing so many different things where, you know, at times with teams you can get a good tell for what they're trying to do. I just think, especially in training camp where Ben's just, you know, rolling out the deck, it's, you're getting every certain look. You know, one day you're picking up on like, all right, the tight end's a little deeper, so you might be coming back, but then he does the same look and then he stays front side. So it's just messing with your head. But yeah, it's been an awesome challenge for us, man. And like I said, I think it's one that's been really good to challenge us.
1: And it's the age of motion, right? Motion and shifts.
0: Yeah.
1: So is that force you to drill down deeper in your prep for opposition? Because seemingly everybody's doing it.
0: Yeah, I mean, and again, I think you're right. Right, there's so many different motions. There's turbo motions, and then there's just all these different shifts and different looks. Especially with us, man, we got, you know, three really, really good tight ends that can do everything. So, they can get big, but they also, you know, don't know what they're going to do. They're not just out there to run all the time. So, but yeah, it is the kind of the flavor of the league. So it really is good prep for us.
1: I don't know. I've never asked you this. Everybody's got goals. Some they keep to themselves. Are you still setting goals at this point in your career?
0: Oh, absolutely. I'm still, you know, and even more so just after the season that I had last year, being up and down, like every year, in my opinion, has just been a prove a year for me, right? Mm-hmm. And that more than anything I feel now, but I also know that like I can't press and try to, you know, be something that I'm not. I just got to be steady and consistent, something that I've been my whole career. And I know if we play good defense and we play good team football and we're winning, all those personal things that I want will come. So, yeah.
1: I think the respect for the division, everyone has it, right? I mean, it's all four teams. I mean, first of all, they all finished above 500 last year. Detroit's a little angry. They finished in last place. Now you're the hunted. How do you look at the division and how critical it will be in the end?
0: Yeah, I mean, you know, again, we've seen it, I feel like, for a number of years now, right? The division is really tough. You know, every single team, every time you play those games, one, just the kind of the atmosphere around it and the you know, how much it means, those games. But they all have really, you know, speaking defensively, right? I think offensively they all have problems over there that you got to deal with. So always good challenges, and, you know, like you've seen it all. There's no layups on any week in this league. So we got to be ready at all times, man.
1: All right, enjoy your weekend, buddy. Thanks for the time.
0: Absolutely. Appreciate you, Jeff.
1: As Bears linebacker TJ Edwards, back with more on Bears Weekly after this break on ESPN 1000 of the Bears Radio Network.
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3: 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So, when will you worry about getting back? Tomorrow? Maybe? United, proud to

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7: 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We heard TJ Edwards in the last second, Tommy Thayer, just thrilled for him that he's healthy. I mean, that really bothered him last year that he had all these different episodes and, of course, the bad one in Green Bay, against Green Bay, rather, in the playoff game with a fractured fibula. But he's back and looked good in that first quarter against Tennessee.
8: Yeah, he did. He looked good in practice and it carried over to the game. But TJ is such a high character guy. I think what he means to the locker room, whether you're getting ready for a regular season game or you're celebrating after a game, TJ Edwards, his personality is really important for veterans and young guys.
7: All right, let's listen in to Dennis Allen this week, Tom. It's been a mission to get that front wall of exactly the way he'd like it in terms of style, substance, and size. He thinks he's got a lot of good weapons up front for the Bears in 2026.
9: Yeah, I feel really confident with who we have on the defensive line. I think the style that we want to play, I think we've got guys that, you know, can do the things that we want to do. And I felt like all along, I felt like that was probably our deepest position group. I felt like we had a lot of guys that are NFL caliber football players. And you can't keep all of them, you know, but we feel good about where we're at.
10: Your thumbnail on Street and what he brings to what you want to do defensively.
9: Yeah. Quite honestly, I think he was the most productive tackle we had over the course of training camp. He's got the suddenness and the explosiveness off the ball that we're looking for to create penetration and disrupt the line of scrimmage. He's really taken to the things that, you know, Jeremy, Bill, Zach, all those guys are coaching and how we want to play that position. I think he's been productive throughout the course of training camp, and you know, hopefully we'll be able to continue that.
11: Where does Jaden fit in that mix? Is he starting to show similar things as Vandenberg?
9: Yeah, I think we made a concerted effort this offseason that the guys that we bring into the building here, you know, you wanted to see

0: their football character come out on tape. And so you wanted to see guys that played hard and they played physical and they had great effort to the ball. And all those things are things that they have. And when you're smart and you're willing to freaking work, then you're going to improve and you're going to get better. So there was a skill set with him that we liked. And I continue to see him developing. But the thing that gets you the most excited is just how hard he plays. And look, effort's a talent, and he's got that.
1: As an extension of that, how did you see the football character of Dylan start to come out as he's going against Colson? He's going against Cole. He's dealing with a lot of talented players every single day.
0: Yeah, he's another guy that, you know, he comes into work every single day. He works his tail off. He's 100 miles an hour all the time on the practice field. And he's smart. So if you have those characteristics and you're willing to work like he is, he's going to continue to improve. As with all of these young guys, you know, every day's a new day. You're going to see something each and every day that's, that you hadn't seen yet, you know, and, the key is can you learn from those experiences, and put that back in your memory bank, so that the next time you see a similar formation, a similar stem, a similar, you know, motion, whatever the case may be, that, you know, you kind of start to develop that library in your brain that allows you to recall. And then now you're starting to anticipate more than react.
1: Go back to Dylan real quick. When he cuts off that deep pass into the end zone in that preseason game, is that a good example of the speed, the range, and maybe the instincts that you guys were looking for with his selection?
0: What'd you think? it was good to see. You know, and that's a skill set that I think he has. That range was something that, you know, showed up on tape at Purdue. It showed up at Oregon. You know, that was something that we always felt like he could do. So I think when you have an eraser back there in the middle of the field that, you know, can cover a lot of ground, you know, that presents some challenges. And it allows the outside pieces to be a little bit more aggressive if they know that there's somebody back there in the middle of the field that's got the range to, you know, kind of protect them over the top a little bit.
2: This past month was your first extended up-close look at Jalen Johnson healthy. What did you see?
0: Yeah, more specifically, the last 2 weeks, you know, when you talk about really the joint practice against Cincinnati, his mindset going into the joint practice versus Tennessee. I've seen a guy that's really kind of taken a step forward. I think he himself probably feels more like himself. And I've been really pleased with what I've seen out of him in particular over the course of the last 2 weeks. I think his leadership has started to, you know, kind of come to the forefront a little bit. And that's needed. You know, we need him to play at a very high level for us to be successful. And I think he understands that. I think he accepts that challenge. I think he's looking forward to it.
3: Allen's defense has 14 new faces, Tommy, including the most recent one, defensive back Clark Phillips in the trade with Atlanta. He's coming up next. We'll hear from him. But this is another chess piece. He can play inside. He can play outside. He's done both in his career, and it just deepens that secondary at the moment.
4: You know, going back to last year, when the first time that we had a chance to talk to Dennis Allen, he talked about what he wanted out of defensive linemen. And that's explosiveness to get into the backfield to disrupt the flow of the offense. And I think last year when they had some bigger bodies in there, they weren't capable of doing that. I think you have a whole new selection of defensive linemen from the outside to the inside that can give you exactly what Dennis Allen wants. The one thing I love about Dennis Allen is he speaks confidently.
3: Yeah.
4: And no matter who is going to be on the field for that game, the way that he's able to construct his defense with the personnel that he has offered to him. And I do think that he has a better feel for the interior of what the defensive lineman that they have in place can offer him.
3: Yeah, I mean, he's giving young guys a shot, that's for sure. Look no further than Cromah and Vandenberg and some others on that defense. Coming up next, we'll hear from the newest Bear. This is Bears Weekly on ESPN 1000 of the Bears Radio Network.
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3: Welcome back, everybody, to Bears Weekly with Tom Thayer. I'm Jeff Joniak. We'll introduce you to the newest Bear, Clark Phillips. He comes aboard after a career starting in Atlanta. He was a fourth-round pick out of Utah, so he's familiar with some faces here, including a relationship with Jalen Johnson. Also, there's some carryover in a relationship with Elijah Hicks from being out west. So let's listen in. The newcomer getting reps outside and inside. It's weird. You play with the Falcons an entire camp, then bam, you're a Bear. Here he is.
14: It's been good, you know, like biggest thing is just, you know, kind of onboarding right now. So just trying to learn everything, new faces to new calls, new defense. So just learning, man.
15: Can you give some insight into the upheaval that it is to spend all offseason, all training camp in one place, in one system, and then right before the season, you're switching?
14: It's definitely a unique thing. But I'll say, like, being the type of guy I am, I feel like I'm prepared for it. You know, obviously body wise, I feel good about it. And like I said, I'm just excited to be here, man. Like, I really am just excited to learn this new defense and,

0: get going with the guys and help you guys win this year.
1: Was it something you were expecting as a possibility?
0: I mean, I think as a player in this league, you always have to keep your mind open to, you know, anything. But I'll say probably not initially, but like as soon as we got the call, it was like, oh, let's go. You know, agent lets you know, it's like, let's go play. Oh, I'm going over there with Jalen. I'm going over there with, you know, Hicks and, you know, Elijah and all those guys. And, you know, obviously there's familiarity. I played with Nielsen my rookie year. So obviously he knows and he was with DA. So I was excited about that. Just missed him. So like I was early enrollee. So I was getting in like January, late December, and he was leaving because he didn't play in the last bowl game. So it was like I was pulling up and he was dipping. So I like to say he passed the torch, you know. Like we probably talked at least once every year or so. He's always catching up and I'm always asking him questions. Like my rookie year, I had a lot of questions for him, like what's this and what's that and how to do this. And so he's been someone that I lean on, you know.
2: DA made it sound like they may see when you play the slot a little bit, kind of once you get settled. What's the challenge of that for you? And you did it, what, a little bit a couple years ago in Atlanta?
0: Yeah, I played it in college. I played a little bit in the league. I feel like I'm excited for, you know, whatever I got to do. I just honestly want to help this team win. And so wherever that is, whether that's outside, whether it's inside, I'm ready to go.
2: When you're learning a new defense, even if it's a little similar to the one you had before, is it easier to focus on one position or do you just learn both at the same time?
0: In this case, you know, learning both at the same time, you know. Good thing is, like you said, there's some familiarity with this defense. So I'm just excited, you know, like trying to, you know, obviously got a few days, 13 days until game one. So, you know, trying to put as much on my plate as possible right now and make sure I know everything about this defense.
3: When you got to Utah, I mean, since you said passing the torch, like were they showing you film of Jalen? Like, was that?
0: Without a doubt.
3: Yeah.
0: Yeah. Without a doubt. Nah, it was like, he was somebody that I definitely watched. Obviously with it being the same defense that I was coming into, it was easy to watch that film with the same calls, the same players. It was like, okay, this is where you fit. This is what you're going to do. And, you know, go make plays. And we did that.
3: So what are your conversations been like with him since you got here?
0: Honestly, helping me with the defense. I mean, after practice just today, we were talking about just the nuances and, you know, the fine things in the defense that I need to be aware of from the inside perspective, from the outside perspective, and how we fit and all those different things.
4: What have been your first impressions of Ben Johnson as a head coach?
0: Love him, you know. Great coach. I'm excited to play for him.
3: What's your history on special teams in the league so far? Like, where do you fit in? Where do you feel like you're good at?
0: I can play gunner, jammer, punt return. I mean, pretty much I played most positions, I feel like, especially on outside. You talk about kickoff, R1, all of that stuff. So I'm willing to play whatever, you know, they're willing to put me at.
5: Tom, I think you'll like the guy's body type. He may be 5'9", but he is rocked up, man. Top, bottom, you know, calves, good calves. He's out there on gunner. He's out there inside, outside. So a guy who had 9 interceptions and 4 for touchdowns at Utah. And they've turned out a lot of defensive backs in the last 7-8 years, Tommy.
6: Yeah, you know, Clark Phillips, how do you get him on the field the quickest? You play him at boundary corner and you give him a portion of the field and that's his responsibility. You're not necessarily working with safety or a nickel corner. You just have this responsibility until you get acclimated to the terminology and the nuances of the defensive backfield. So it's not like he can't go into the game in Carolina, but I think the specifics of his responsibilities will kind of get him in the most athletically confident position he can be in to help this team.
5: All right, one more segment to go. We got Tom's thoughts. It's next on ESPN 1000 of the Bears Radio Network.
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3: 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Jeff Joniak here. We'll touch on the Carolina Panthers real quick before your Tom's thoughts. Next week, of course, we'll take a deep dive. A playoff team a year ago, Tommy, I watched that playoff game a couple weeks after they upset the Rams in Carolina, and they took that Rams team to the brink. Third-year head coach Dave Canales, he's not calling plays this year. It'll be Brad Idzik, the offensive coordinator. But Bryce Young, he was good in the end in the fourth quarter. Six-game winning drives engineered, just like Caleb Williams, who had one in the playoff game as well. But a running attack, and Tet McMillan was rookie of the year offensively in the National Football League.
5: I think one individual that I'm most impressed with is Bryce Young. But here is a guy that was left to maybe be a first pick bust. And he's done nothing but answer the bell for a new coach and new staff. And Bryce Young, I really appreciate the effort that he's put into it, but the results he's gotten out of it. So they're very fortunate to have a mentally strong quarterback like Bryce Young.
3: All right, they've got some issues on the offensive line. So Rasheed Walker, the former Packer, will be at left tackle. Monroe Freeling, a rookie at right tackle. They lost their top three tackles to injury.
5: Yep.
3: One from last year, but two happening in here in the offseason. So something that you could look at with under a microscope and see what happens. It's a home game.
5: Yeah, you could. You could, but, you know, it's just like you look at the Bears' defensive backfield, you look at Carolina's offensive line. They're going to have five guys that I guarantee are going to break the huddle on the first offensive play, and I think these guys will, you know, give it their best.
3: Derrick Brown, Jalen Phillips came over in free agency. They got a Pro Bowl corner in J.C. Horn. They invested in safety Trayvon Mooring. Turk Wharton on the defensive line plays inside and out for $53 million. They play a 3-4 defense, Tommy.
5: Yeah, and it's going to be interesting for Garrett Bradbury because they have a good, strong, powerful nose guard there. And I think if you're talking about having effectiveness in the running game, and now it's not going to be how does the center play with the guards? How do the guards play with the center? And that's a big difference when you're talking about an even man line as opposed to a 3-4 front. So Joe Tooney, Jonah Jackson, get to know Garrett Bradbury because you got to be his best friend in the game next week.
3: Time for Tom's thoughts. Tommy, the all-name position needs to be biggest impact.
5: And that's, I really appreciate when I was looking at the roster. And you look at Rome, Jade, Khalif, Xavian, Luther. They're not the names that I grew up with or I played with. These are some of the position of the greatest names in the NFL. So I think when you look at that all-name team, they could have the reason why Ben Johnson, Press Taylor, and the offensive coaches, Antoine Randall-El, why this offense is so explosive. And the NFL fans are going to get introduced to the all-name team this year.
3: All right, no Tom, Dick, and Harry is what you're saying.
5: No, there's no Kenny. There's no, you know, like those common folk names.
3: All right. He'll help most as a moving target.
5: That's my guy, Colson Loveland. So when I go back to the Cincinnati practice, you go back to the Tennessee practice, and you look at the change in the defense when Colson is in motion. Yeah, he's going to be isolated if he's in the slot or he's coming out of the tight end position. But when you see him in motion, it affects two levels of the defense and at least four players. So I think one of the more difficult covers in the league is going to be Colson Loveland, and it's going to be interesting to see how defenses react early in the season because of him.
3: And our last one, 25-4-11. I'm not quite sure where you're going with this.
5: Okay. Last year, Jeff, we used 25 different defensive players for 11 positions. On offense, we used 25 different players for 11 positions.
3: Wow,
5: when you look at the, okay, we got a roster, right? 53, three of them are special teams. Everybody during the course of the season and new guys brought in are most likely at some point in time going to get a chance to play in a really important role on this football team. So if you think that you're the bottom of the line in any position, you could be at the front of the line in a matter of plays, weeks, time.
3: Well done, Tommy. Well done.
5: Again, a lot of players out there are going to participate.
3: That's going to wrap us up. The executive producer of the Bears Radio Network is Eric Ostrowski. Thanks to Kendra Smith in the ESPN studios and all of our other producers. For Top There, I'm Jeff Joniak. This has been Bears Weekly on the radio home of the Chicago Bears, ESPN Chicago. Amber and Ian are next. Have a good night, everybody.
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